0: The bases are loaded. And the Fenway faithful are a little restless. The pitching coach, Andrew Bailey, former Giants pitching coach, longtime reliever in the major leagues. He goes out to the mound now to chat with his pitcher. And while they conference out there with a Habas Law mound visit, Giants ahead 2-0, bases loaded, one out. And Basabe coming up. Let's pause for station identification. 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
1: 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The sports leader.
0: So big opportunity for the Giants. Now, Basabe came up with two down on the bases loaded in the third inning last time. And he clobbered one. It got caught right in front of the center field wall. The same ball right here would at least get a run home with the bases loaded and one out. And here is Sandoval and the pitch. Swing and a line drive foul off the right field line. He got right in on the hands at 94 miles an hour. And Basabe a little bit late on it. 0-1. Basabe got an infield hit, just a slow chop up the first base line that he beat out, and the throw went wildly down the line. He ended up at second. Middle infield, double play depth. Sandoval, the left-hander throws. Foul back to the screen. Oh, that might have been the one to hit. What do you think, Javi?
2: That was pretty darn good pitch there. And now he's got to fight. That's the 25th pitch of the inning. He's going to get the 26th here. They got him on the ropes right now. This is where you want to have a knockout swing if you can. Sandoval is going to challenge. He's going to be in that spot. 57th pitch coming.
0: He's ready. Two strike pitch. Struck him out swinging. And a changeup. So Basabe strikes out. Two down. And Jung-Hoo Lee is the last chance for the Giants in this inning. Jung-Hoo struck out his first time. Bases loaded. Two down. Lefty versus lefty. The pitch on the way. In for a called strike. And that was a sinker. That looked like it was right down toward the middle of the plate. 0-1. Devers at third. Adames at second. Eldridge at first. All ready to go at the crack of the bat with two down. Oh, a ball just off the outside. 95 miles an hour. And the count is 1-1.
2: I mean, this has been a great spot for Jung-Hoo Lee all season long. Talk about how good Wilson Contreras has been with two outs. Jung-Hoo Lee's hitting .417 with two outs.
0: 1-1 pitch. And that is well off the outside. 2-1. Well, I want to hold him to that right here.
2: Well, he's buying himself some good counts right now. 2-1 count. He's got to look for something out over the plate. He hasn't shown in these situations so far this inning. He's been working the lefties middle away.
0: Here it is. Swinging a hard ground ball right to the first baseman. He hit it hard but right at Contreras, who dropped to his knee to field it, ran it to the bag. That was a pitch that was down and out of the strike zone, and he hit it hard but on the ground.
2: 102 on the exit velocity, squared it up, but just hit it. The old Adam ball right at the guy.
0: So the Giants get the leadoff homer by Kisner, but they also leave the bases loaded after getting him out there with only one out, but they come up empty. 2-0 Giants after 2.5 on the Liberty Group Protect Your Assets Giants Radio Network.
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2: The Giants play a split doubleheader at Oracle Park on Saturday, August 29th. 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
0: All right, that this 1 week from today. There's strike ball one, I beg your pardon, to Monasterio. Right-handed hitter facing Blade Tidwell. Now he fouls one off to our right, and the count is 1-1. Monasterio, eighth place hitter with Mickey Gasper on deck. Now the pitch. Swing and a high pop-up. Second baseman Basabe is moving in and to his left on the infield dirt. Closer to first than to second. He's got it. One away. Here's the leaderboard update sponsored by Bank of America, proud sponsor of the Junior Giants, helping inspire tomorrow's leaders on and off the fields. Gasper, native New Englander, coming up. Yankees, who are the wild card division leaders, they lost today to the Blue Jays. Here's a cold strike to Gasper. And the Red Sox were four games back of the Yankees for the wild card division leadership at the start of the day. And the Red Sox 5.5 games ahead of the third place team in the wild card. Today it was the Texas Rangers. Here's a ball swung on and foul tipped. Slow curveball there from, well, he doesn't throw it real slow, but it's a curveball, relatively speaking, to
2: all
0: his fastball.
2: Considered, yeah, that's the slower of the breaking ball, and this is a guy that's got three home runs in his career.
0: Gasper, little guy, wide open stance, the pitch. Fouled back to the screen. Gasper's 30 years old. He's a native New Englander out of New Hampshire, which Wilson Contreras hit a home run to his native state last night, I thought. He's headed toward the border. Here's the pitch now, very high, with a fastball at 97 miles per hour. So it's 1-2 to Gasper. One out, nobody on. Leadoff man Nick Sogard is on deck. 2-0, the Giants ahead. Now a ball too low with a sinker. 2-2.
2: I owe him an apology. 5 career home runs. It's just that he hit the 3 all last week of this season.
0: Wow. 2-2 pitch.
7: Ball.
0: Too high. He checked his swing. Now it's 3-2. 95 mile an hour fastball that time. Here's Tidwell throwing.
7: Hit him down.
0: Did he swing? No. And it hit him besides. You heard the umpire, Hoy, pointing to John Lipka, the third base umpire, and saying, did he go? And when Lipka said no, it was either ball four or he got hit by the pitch, one or the other. So he lost him. He was ahead of him.
2: First free pass issued.
0: And it was officially hit by the pitch as the ball is fouled down the right field line by the leadoff man, Sogard. Sogard called out on strikes his first time. So second time through the order begins right here. And Tidwell delivers. Swing, ground ball to second, and it hits the runner. It was headed right to Basabe. And before it got to Basabe, it hit the runner, Gasper. Now, I'm not sure how fast Sogard is. That could have been a double play ball had it not hit the runner.
2: That's exactly what it looked like to me. I think he got hit on purpose.
0: So when it hits the runner, automatic out, but then the ball is dead. So there's nothing that comes up in terms of, well, would it have been a double play or not? It's just, the play is over with one out. And now Sogard safe at first, two down. Here's Rafaela. Rafaela is the guy who, since the Giants were not even given the chance to try to turn a double play, Rafaela gets a chance to bat with the runner aboard, and he takes outside ball one. Have you seen that a few times over the years?
2: I have seen that a few times. And yeah, Sogard does not have any stolen bases so far this season, but you got to figure a leadoff guy could move a little bit.
0: There is a ball too high. 2-0 the count. Sogard, who is in there with, you know, he gets on base a lot. 377 on base average. Now here's a check swing. Did he go? Yes. James Jean, the first base umpire, on appeal, said, that's a swing. Are you kidding? I mean, I may have read into it a little bit beyond what he signaled. 2-1 the count. Tidwell pitches. Look out, he's high and tight. Rafaela had to back away from that one. Big sweeping breaking ball. But now it's 3-1. You've got the big power hitters coming up next. Abreu on deck, a left-handed hitter. Contreras behind him. Two down, runner at first. 2-0, the Giants ahead. 3-1 pitch.
7: Ball four.
0: He walked him. Off the outside. Well, he hit Gasper, but it would have been ball four anyway. And the Giants did not turn the double play as Gasper got hit by the ground ball, and maybe that was his intent. Now, Rafaela gets a walk, so two men on, and here is Willier Abreu. Left-handed hitter with power, and he takes a called strike. Big sweeper at the top of the zone. On the inner half, 0-1. Maybe the little drop on that breaking ball was enough to come down and hit the top of the zone. He just nicked it. 2-0 Giants. Two on, two out. And the pitch.
7: Ball,
0: check
7: no.
0: Swing on a ball too long. Threw the curveball that time. Ended up in the dirt. 1-1 the count. Shortstop, Adames playing way over to toward the middle against the left-handed hitting Abreu. There's a called strike. Got another high strike there. 95-mile-an-hour fastball. Right on the outside corner.
2: Got the 21st pitch coming up for the inning, too. That's a take advantage of the gift that you get at the top of the zone. Nobody questioned it. It was a strike, but when you have some count leverage here with a guy that's been so red hot, you got to get him into a chase zone. Something on the back foot or up and away.
0: 22 home runs for Abreu this year. Here it comes. Strike three called. He got another high strike on him with a 93-mile-an-hour sinker. And that one actually might have been a little out of the zone, but no challenge. Inning over, two men stranded. Shutdown inning for Blade Tidwell. Christian Cross coming up. Fourth inning, the Giants 2, the Red Sox nothing. On the Liberty Group, protect your assets, Giants Radio Network.
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0: at Fenway Park, Boston. Open for business 114 years ago. They've been playing baseball on this plot of land for a long, long time. Here is Christian Koss against Sandoval, and he takes a ball, a curveball, off the inside. Down and in. Koss grounded out to short his first time. Drew Gilbert on deck. He's swinging a miss, and that was the changeup, and he was way out in front of it. One ball, one strike. Phillies lead the Cardinals down the Toyota scoreboard 11-2, top of the eighth inning in Philadelphia. There's a swing and a high drive deep down the left field line, hooking foul. That was up onto the rooftop, the boxes that are up there. And it was clearly foul, but wasn't all that far from the foul pole down there.
2: Yeah, that was close. You know Koss is wanting to do something like that. Former Red Sox farmhand.
0: 1-2 pitch. Little tapper out toward the mound. Into field it. Sandoval spins around and throws him out at first. And with Koss, a speedy runner, sprinting up the line, he knew he had to hurry. Threw his best fastball over there to Contreras. So one down and Gilbert. He did that, and I've told the story, probably told the story to you, but he said the only time before last night he'd ever been in this ballpark was sort of a showcase with all the players in the Cape Cod League one year. He played 2 years for Yarmouth Dennis there. Now here's a called strike on the inside to Gilbert, who popped up to second his first time. And they had two rounds of batting practice, and it was just a showcase, all the guys. And he said he kept trying to hit one over the wall and finally hit one in his first go-round. And one of the coaches, what are you doing? Don't do that. There's a swing. Little bouncer up the first base side. Foul to Shane Robinson, the Giants' first base coach. Strike two. And he said, that's not your game. Show them that you can hit the ball to right, then you're a good contact. Don't be trying to muscle up. You're not a power hitter. It's Fenway. I just wanted to.
2: Absolutely.
0: First chance ever to do it. I wanted to hit one over the wall.
2: You got
0: to
2: go. You got to give it a shot.
0: So, and he did. 0-2 the count. Sandoval, the left-hander, winds, delivers. Struck him out, swinging with the breaking ball. And he did a little gamesmanship there. He started into his motion and then stopped in the middle of the motion. Not for just a beat, but 2-3 seconds, and then proceeded and then threw him a breaking ball away.
2: Little Johnny Cueto hesitation.
0: So two down. Here's Andrew Kisner, who homered his last time, and he lines one down the left field line. Foul. 2-0 Giants. Giants have hit a couple of home runs. Willie Adames, who may have cleared everything in left field in the first inning. And then Kisner hit a soaring, majestic drive over the wall out toward left center. One strike pitch. Kisner takes. Blowing outside for a ball. Kisner's home run was the 21st of his major league career. Here's the pitch. Swinging a high pop fly on the right center. Over to his left goes Raffaella. And he's just kind of gliding across, and he makes the one-handed catch. And the Giants go down very quietly. 2-0 Giants after 3.5. Wilson Contreras is coming up, the Red Sox big slugger, in the last of the fourth on the Liberty Group. Protect your assets. Giants Radio Network.
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0: 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Here we go to the last of the fourth inning. Wilson Contreras leads off for Boston. And he takes a low for ball one from Blade Tidwell. Pitch number 57 thrown by Tidwell so far. He had a long sort of a whole night of it there in that third inning. Here's a ground ball into left field, base hit. Ground ball. He takes a big turn at first, but he'll go back as Barry Cocho from left field throws into second. Contreras, he went racing around first base as if fully intending to go on to second. Tidwell had some movement on that ball coming in on the hands, and he didn't hit it that hard, but he hit it right where nobody was.
2: Yeah, it was a very good sinker, well executed. He serves it out in left field, and Contreras had been talking about a bad hammy hip, like a little hip pointer. It sure hasn't looked like that so far tonight. He hustled.
0: Now here is a called strike to Adley Rutschman. Rutschman hit a fly ball to left, his first time. Switch hitter batting left-handed, former Baltimore Oriole, first round draft choice. He was the first player taken in the country that year, 7 years ago. Now a ball very high from Tidwell, 96 miles an hour. He's been up with a lot of pitches these last couple innings. And it was having some success, and I thought, well, I guess maybe that's by design to some of those guys. Struck out Abreu. All his pitches were up. Now he pitches, and just as I make an issue of it, that one's too low. 2-1. Durbin is on deck. Here's the sack. Runner at first, the pitch. Swing and a miss. 2-2 the count. On the Fox telecast, they just showed a shot of Craig Breslow, who's the he's the honcho. He's runs the baseball operations department. He's the sort of the guy who builds the team and makes the trades. A former left-handed relief pitcher.
2: Yeah, we were teammates here in Boston for a couple years. Roomed together in spring training one time.
0: 2-2 pitch.
7: Ball.
0: And just off the outside with a breaking ball. That one a few inches off the... I wasn't that close, actually. Just had some movement coming back toward the plate.
2: You are right, though. The ball is up in the zone right now, though.
0: 3-2. Here it is. Strike three call. And Rutschman started to go to first base. I thought he had himself a walk. That one came back and caught the outs. That was almost the same pitch as the previous one. It was up and away, but this one did come back and just nicked the corner.
2: Oof. Just great execution there on that pitch. Turns out it was a ball, but we'll take it. No challenge.
0: Now here's a swing, ground ball to second, charged by Basabe. Backhands it to second one, Adames to first. A double play. Caleb Durbin, first ball swinging, grounds into an inning-ending double play, and we head to the fifth inning, top of the order. Barry Koto, and then Devers and Adames coming up with the Giants, who lead 2-0 on the Liberty Group Protect Your Assets Giants Radio Network.
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0: And that's Javier Lopez. And I'm John Miller from Fenway Park. The Giants with a 2-0 lead, fifth inning. Patrick Sandoval, the left-hander for Boston, misses with a fastball. Ball one to Victor Bericoto, who is grounded out to short and struck out. Now the 1-0 pitch. Swing and a miss. And that was a changeup. Well, when he throws that changeup, he always seems to know when they will read it as a fastball. I don't know that anybody's hit it yet. Here's a swing and a hard ground ball to second. That was a fastball. Backing up into shallow right to glove it is Sogard, and he throws out Bericoto at first. Well, Bericoto made some solid contact in that one anyway. One down. And here comes Devers. And the loud boo for Devers. Here's the left-hander to the left-handed hitter. The pitch. Swing, and it's chopped foul right past Shane Robinson, the first base coach, and on down the right field line. Devers in this game has fouled out to third and then walked. Giants ahead 2-0. They've hit two solo homers. Adames in the first inning. Kisner in the third. And Devers backs away from the box. 0-1 the count to him. Tomorrow's game is a 12:15 first pitch Pacific time. Sandoval delivers. Devers hits a hard ground ball far to the right of the shortstop. Monasterio far to his right. He gloves it, throws over to first. He swipe tag by Contreras and out at first is Devers. The long throw by Monasterio. He was ranging far to his right, had to backhand it and then spin and throw back to his left. And then it was handled nicely by Contreras.
2: Yeah, just a really nice play all around. And Devers with a little toe tap. Closer than you thought initially. Thought maybe he would have missed on that tag, but got him right on the tush.
0: So now here is Adames. And he takes a called strike. Curveball in there. Adames has hit a shot to left for a homer that may have cleared everything. And then he hit a line drive single down the left field line his next time. Now he takes another off-speed pitch. This one, the straight change, and that's too low. One ball and one strike. 2-0 Giants. Fifth inning. Two down, nobody on. Sandoval comes in. And the changeup, low and away. So Adames came back to action when the Giants were still in Cleveland. Had a three-hit game right away. Then I hit a home run the next day. Another home run tonight. Hit well since coming back from a little brief hiatus. Now a called strike at the knees, and he's going to challenge that call. He thought about it. This is going to be really close. They put it up on the big board in center.
3: San Francisco will have one challenge remaining.
0: So it was just at the very tip at the bottom of the strike zone.
2: That was close. I mean,
0: I'd like to see that one. And you're a former pitcher.
2: I want it.
0: But I feel like for most of the history of the game, that's not been a strike.
2: Yeah, I agree.
0: 2-2 the count. The windup. And here it comes. In the dirt with a changeup. And now it's a full count. I mean, when they defined the strike zone, it's been defined a little bit differently over the years. But there were no computers involved in it, no guided missile technology determining. It was just in the view of the umpire behind the plate. Now the pitch. Swing and a miss. He struck it out with a high curveball. That's eight in a row retired by Sandoval since the Giants had the bases loaded with one out in the third inning. 2-0 Giants after 4.5. The last third of the order, Duran, Monasterio, and Gasper coming up against Tidwell. 2-0 Giants on the Liberty Group Protect Your Assets Giants Radio Network.
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2: The Giants return home on Monday to welcome Ellie De La Cruz and the Cincinnati Reds. 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
0: Ellie De La Cruz, what an exciting, dynamic player. Big, strong, fast, powerful. Here is Jaren Duran, and he takes a ball too high. A slider or sweeper from Tidwell. Duran popped out to third his first time. 2-0, the Giants ahead. Now Tidwell misses up and away with a fastball. 2-0. Duran with Monasterio on deck, and then Gasper, the ninth place hitter, due up third in the inning. Two runs, four hits for the Giants. They've hit two solo homers, Adames and Kisner. Red Sox, no runs, three hits. Here it is, and that's too high. Tried that breaking ball again. 3-0. He walked one and hit one in the third inning. He pitches in there for a called strike on the inside. 93 miles an hour. A time taken by Duran. Duran, a very fast runner. And you're at the bottom of the batting order, and I know it's obvious, but you just don't want to give away free base runners right now. Now a swing, there's a high foul off the left field line, and that will go back out of play.
2: Yeah, the bottom part of this Red Sox order can run. Duran's got 18 stolen bases. Monasterio's got four. All these guys at the bottom part of the order will bunt at any time, too.
0: Three balls, two strikes. The pitch on the way. There's a high fly ball into right center. In and to his right, Jung-Hoo Lee. One away. Well, he came back and got him. Now Monasterio. Tomorrow's game, a 12:15 first pitch Pacific time. And the Giants, it could be that we're hearing that the left-hander, Tugboat Wilkinson, is going to start that game tomorrow. Now, here is a called strike. The big sweeping breaking ball, 0-1 to Monasterio. Red Sox have Jake Bennett, young lefty, going. He's been great for them this year. Now, a called strike. It's 0-2. Red Sox, they have excellent pitching. In the foundation of their success this year. There's a ball in the dirt, and it's 1-2. Even the first half of the year where their offense was just dead in the water, and they were losing a lot, but the pitching was still very good all that time. Now here is a swinging strike three. The big breaking ball, 84 miles an hour, puts him away.
2: Yeah, I mean, the similar records for sure with the Giants, but then you, like you mentioned, they're starting pitching just kind of took over, and that's losing Whitlock, that's losing Garrett Crochet. You know, these guys have stepped up, and the bullpen has been absolutely nails, the best in the big leagues.
0: Gasper swings at a sinker and fouls it into the dirt. Ball came up, hit him in the leg on a bounce, and it's 0-1. Gasper hit by a pitch in the third inning. Switch hitter batting left-handed. Now he takes down and in off the glove of Kisner. And it rolls away. One ball and one strike. Giants 2, Red Sox nothing. Here in the last of the fifth inning. This will be pitch number 78 of the night, thrown by Tidwell. Fastball. And that's very high. 2-1. Sogard, the leadoff man, is on deck. Giants outfield straight up. The infield with the shortstop. Adames way over, almost up the middle. There's a swing. Ground ball to second. Over to his right to play the high hop, Basabe, and throws him out at first. Well, that's one of the best innings of the night for Tidwell. We go to the sixth inning. Eldridge, Basabe, and Lee are coming up. The Giants 2, the Red Sox nothing. On the Liberty Group, protect your assets. Giants Radio Network.
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2: 2-0 Giants here as we go to the top of the sixth inning, live from the Chachansky Gold Resort and Casino broadcast booth.
0: And now Bryce Eldridge will lead off for the Giants in the sixth inning. Sandoval kind of settled in. He had a 30-pitch third inning, wriggled off the hook. The Giants had a run home, and the bases loaded with one out in that inning, but could not get anybody else home, and nobody's been able to reach since then against him. Now he misses low with a slider to Eldridge. Eldridge has been called out on strikes, and then he got a walk in the third. That's what loaded the bases.
2: This is the inning you got to get to him, too. They're not going to let him go too far. It's probably hitter to hitter. This might be the only guy he faces here. Bullpen's already up and running.
0: Called strike. It came back over the inside with a slider. They have a right-hander warming up. And that is Weissert.
2: He hasn't gone past 90 pitches in any of his starts this year, so with the 85th pitch coming.
0: There's a swing, hard ground ball into right field, past the dive of the first baseman Contreras. Well, they were bunched up trying to deny him that hit, but he found a little opening in between the two, the first baseman and the second baseman anyway.
2: Yeah, muscled it through, a big strong guy, takes a big strong swing.
0: Now here is Basabe. Basabe got an infield hit in the second inning. And then with the bases loaded, he struck out. With one out, he struck out in the third for the second out of the inning. Right-handed hitter. Sandoval pitches. And a changeup low. He struck him out with a changeup the last time.
2: Yeah, I mean, he's been chasing a lot this road trip. Basabe is... He's going to be a free swinger, we know that, but again, add on runs, especially in this middle of the ballgame. Find a way to move these runners along.
0: A 1-0 pitch, and that's over the outside with a slider for a called strike. Weissert getting ready in the bullpen. The left-handed hitting Jung-Hoo Lee is on deck. Eldridge away from first. Contreras on the bag with him. There is a called strike, too. Got the low changeup that time. And Basabe took it. Might have been actually below the strike zone.
2: Be close. But now you got to fight. Two strikes. Put the ball in play.
0: Now the pitch. swing, and there's a fly ball out into left center field. Hit pretty well on the run. Sedan onto the warning track. Makes the catch. The center fielder, Sedan Rafaela, back in the vicinity of the 379 marker out there. At the very end of the big left field wall. So he caught up to it. One out.
2: And what a nice job there, too. He was playing him in right center, was able to just go over there. He covered it 88 feet covered to make that play.

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3: Red Sox have.
4: Well, here comes the manager, Chad Tracy, with the hook. 93 pitches for Sandoval. And the right-handed hitter, Koss, coming up. He's got a right-hander. Weissert ready in the bullpen, so he's going to make the move right now. With two down, runner at first, the Giants are leading 2-0. Now the Sox bullpen, which, and you mentioned it, it has been the best in the game this year. Well, just lights out great. The bullpen went the last three innings last night. The Giants never had a hit against them. So now they start the process of bringing in their aces from the pen here with two down in the sixth.
5: Yeah, and it's interesting how you construct this bullpen, right? You almost, as long as you've probably called games, as long as I played, it's always usually two lefties. They have four lefties in their bullpen to complement the righties in there, so they can mix and match the starters. Really, if you get five innings out of them, you can mix and match the rest of the way and be elite, and that's what they've been able to do.
4: And they, and this year, the story of the first half of the season that was being written was how all around baseball teams were looking for some right-handed thump because these left-handers were just getting everybody out game after game. Well, the Red Sox, they've got some lefties in their rotation and a lot of lefties in their bullpen. So they'd give you more of that kind of pitching from the left side than anybody.
5: And they have, they've also gone with size as well. You know, the Toley's a big, tall pitcher as a starter. And then Weissert's got the funky arm angle here, but he's a 6'2", 235-pounder. Eric Miller's tall, but he's not as tall as some of the other guys in that bullpen. They have circled size and power a lot like the Cleveland Guardians did to begin this trip with the guys that they're bringing in out of their bullpen.
4: So now Weissert is ready with Koss standing in. Runner at first, two down, 2-0, the Giants ahead, and a half swing foul. That one got a piece of the Red Sox catcher, Rutschman, and the plate umpire. James Hoy is going to run the new ball out to the pitcher and give Rutschman a chance to try to shake that one off and hit him right on the helmet. He's wearing that hockey goaltender's kind of a face mask.
5: Yeah, right off the side of the head. It's a low three-quarter release, so it had some arm side run. That was a little bit of a spinning breaking ball. This guy can run it up there in that mid-90s range, and that slider is one you got to just try to stay back on, usually around 83 miles an hour.
4: Two down, runner at first. The set, the pitch. Fastball in there for a called strike. 95 miles an hour, just as you said. Weissert in his 52nd game, 4.1 earned run average, 48 and a third innings pitched, 45 hits allowed. He has been giving up, he's given up the long ball quite often, 8 home runs allowed in 48 and a third. Just about a strikeout per inning, 47 strikeouts. He walked 16. In the sixth inning, runner at first, Eldridge. 2-0 Giants. Here it is. Swing and a miss. Three pitches and gone. Strikeout. Koss is 0-3. 2-0 Giants. The Red Sox, the top of the batting order coming up. Third time through against Tidwell. Sogard, Rafaela, and Abreu.

0: with the slugger Contreras due up fourth. Giants 2-0 ahead, last of the sixth, coming up on the Liberty Group Protect Your Assets Giants Radio Network.
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6: 2-0 Giants here as Blake Tidwell toes the rubber in the bottom of the sixth inning facing Jaron Duran to lead this half inning off.
0: And there's a called strike to Duran, left-handed hitter from the right-hander Tidwell. Tidwell, big and strong, throws in the dirt on the inside right to the backstop. It goes. That was a changeup. One ball and one, or it was supposed to be. It is, and that is in the dirt. And it's 2-1. Slider that time. Now the windup. He throws. Bounced foul off to the right. Well, this is the sort of a telling inning for Tidwell. That was his 83rd pitch of the game. And they're starting their third time through the lineup. These guys have seen him twice already.
6: There's action in the pen.
0: And he misses way inside with that big sweeping breaking ball. 3-2.
6: You got Carson Seymour getting loose, and I think this is where you'd like to get him through this inning, but you're not going to let the inning get away as well.
0: Foul off to the left. Man, he made a tough-looking pitch there. A changeup, 89 miles an hour with two-seam movement running away, and he got him to lunge after that pitch. Sogard is 0-2 in the game, batting left-handed. Now he takes way inside. He missed badly with that one. It was not close. Ball four. Now Sedan, Rafaela, and here comes Justin Message, the Giants pitching coach, out for a Habas Law mound visit. Gives us a chance to update the Toyota out-of-town scoreboard. Minnesota is underway in San Diego with a 1-0 lead after a half inning at Petco Park. Cincinnati with a 3-0 lead over Arizona, top of the third in Phoenix. How about the monsoon has started in Arizona, which that could be wild. High winds, and thunderstorms, and haboobs, you name it, anything can happen. And the D-backs played here on Wednesday. And they had a long flight as it was. They played a 10-inning game. And then they couldn't land at Phoenix. The winds were too frenetic. They had to land in Las Vegas. Now here's a swing and a foul by Rafaela to the backstop on a sinker. Man, tried to wreak havoc on that one. Strike one. Rafael has struck out and walked. They ended up having to land in Las Vegas, and then they got 80 rooms at a hotel there in the middle of the night. Tidwell to the plate. Bouncer to second. Couple of high hops. Backhanded by Basabe to second one. The relay to first. Not in time. Not a good feed by Basabe. Ostensibly, that backhanded flip is to get it there more quickly. And it seemed to take him even longer to get it there.
6: Yeah, not the fastest exchange. But again, when you're talking about Sidan Rafaela running down the line, that last big hop was just enough.
0: Yeah, that's a good point.
6: And the ability to just pick him up and put him down.
0: It's not going to be an easy play one way or the other with his speed. And he just did beat that relay from Adamas.
6: But now this is where you got to watch it. He can run.
0: And now the big power, starting with Abreu and then Contreras on deck. And here's a ball up and away. Fastball missing. So Abreu, 22 home runs for the year. He's seen him twice. He struck out twice, swinging and looking. One out, runner at first. The pitch. Swing, and it's a high foul, out of play, off to the left, way upstairs. One ball and one strike. Mets lead the White Sox 7-3, last of the fifth in Chicago. The Dodgers have gone ahead of the Pirates 4-3, last of the fifth in L.A. on the Toyota out-of-town scoreboard. Here's the pitch. And that's too high. 2-1.
6: If there's a spot you want to try to get him here, it's that up and away. They froze him last time up there. Down and in by back foot or up and away?
0: It is. And that's it for a strike. And I think that was up and away. Up anyway with a breaking ball. And I think it did kind of land right on the outside corner.
6: He's got a lot of power middle and even middle up and in. So got to stay away or back foot.
0: Now a swinging strike three. And that was the hook, the curveball at 84 miles an hour. He took nothing off of his swing at all. He tried to launch it and did not make contact. Wow. And that also, although it's kind of a triumphal moment for Tidwell, it's going to be his last pitch with the slugger. Contreras coming up, having seen him twice already. Manager Tony Vitello will come to the mound and take the ball from Tidwell. And maybe the combination of that he's already seen them a couple of times, and the Tidwell's at, now he's at 93 pitches already. So he's bringing in a fresh arm who can be awfully tough when he's been around. He's been throwing well lately. They were talking about Carson Seymour coming in.
6: I think that's exactly what's happening, too. That last outing, it was a short one. He only got 63 pitches in, so get your workload in, get it done, and you reward the guy. I know wins aren't what starters try to get anymore, but he's put himself in a position to get that. But more importantly, you bring in a fresh arm, like you mentioned. It's a guy that has been throwing extremely well since being back, and we all know what kind of fastball Seymour can get. He has four-seam, two-seam movement, 97 to 100. But what's impressed me in this next turn with the Giants as of late is that off-speed pitch, the slider, has really been a good breaking ball for him. Again, another power arm. Like, they're asking him not to go deep into a ball game like they did as a starter. They're just asking him to let it rip for an inning sometimes, too. And when you come on here, all you got to do is get one more out. This is a great situation to be in as a reliever.
0: So, as Seymour takes his warm-ups, all this while, Contreras is over by the dugout, getting a scouting report on Seymour. And as Seymour continues with his warm-ups, let's pause here briefly for station identification. 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
5: When the game is over, hear the post-game wrap with John, Dave, Kruk, and Kite on KNBR and KNBR-FM, San Francisco.
0: Giants 2, Red Sox nothing, last of the sixth inning. And Contreras, the home run and RBI leader for Boston, is coming to the plate. And this game is grounded out to third and bounced a single into left field against Tidwell. Now he's facing Seymour. Tidwell, 5 2/3 innings, only 3 hits allowed, 2 walks, 7 strikeouts. Now Seymour throws. Way outside, a lunging backhanded save by Kisner. Almost a wild pitch on that one. 97-mile-an-hour sinker, I guess, ostensibly anyway, but didn't do anything except go almost as a wild pitch.
6: And that's the scouting report that Contreras knows. He's been throwing this fastball over almost 75% of the time. So it's, what else can he throw besides that?
0: Here's a swing and a foul off to the left. That was 97 miles an hour in on the hands that time. And he ripped it. And was it because it was just so far inside, or was it just out in front of it?
6: He's sitting dead red. Like I said, 75%. That absolutely scattered the entire coaching staff. That's a coaching staff flinch. Didn't even reach the dugout, but they all went scattered in that dugout. That, somebody's paying a fine.
0: Heads up. 1-1 pitch. Swing and a soft broken bat liner right to Koss at third. Makes the catch. Chin high. Inning over. Well, he made a great pitch that ran right into the hands at 96 miles an hour and broke that bat.
6: Firewood.
0: We go to the seventh inning. Gilbert, Kisner, and the leadoff man Barry Koto coming up. The Giants 2, the Red Sox nothing on the Liberty Group Protect Your Assets Giants Radio Network.
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6: 2-0 Giants here as we go to the top of the seventh inning. 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
0: Good idea. Here is a ball outside now from Greg Weissert, the right-hander, to Drew Gilbert, the left-handed hitter. Ball one. Gilbert has popped out to the second baseman and struck out swinging. 0-2, hitting 8th in the order, facing a right-hander now for the first time tonight. Weissert throws, big swing and a miss. He got a changeup down and in, took a mighty cut, missed it by a foot, and the helmet flew right off his head.
6: Well, it was no cheap swing. He was going for it. He felt good last night trying to double up.
0: 1-1 offering, and it's the same pitch. It was a replay. Another changeup down and in, and another swing and a miss.
6: Hey, you keep going until the hitter tells you that they can make an adjustment. No reason to get away from it.
0: Giants 2, Red Sox nothing. Seventh inning. And Weissert. Sack. Here it is. And another changeup. All right, well, now he threw him one, and that one he took. 2-2. Weissert, again, ready at the bell. The pitch on the way. Way outside. He grunted on that one. threw it at 94 miles an hour, and now it's 3-2. That was not close. Way off the outside.
6: And again, the spot that the Red Sox are in, they're going to go batter to batter with a lot of these guys. They got their bullpen again up and running.
0: Left-hander is throwing the pitch. Fouled right off either the glove or the mask of the catcher, Rutschman. 3-2. After this half inning, it will be the seventh inning stretch, sponsored by Supercuts, Real Smart Hair. I'm John Miller, along with Javier Lopez, the stylish left-hander, four-time World Series ring holder, once with the Red Sox, three times with the Giants. The pitch, swing and a foul, off to the left and back out of play. And a fan up in the suite level reached out and made a barehanded catch. He's a hero. Our new favorite guy. He may open up a restaurant now. He's a local celebrity. 3-2 the count. It is. Swing, and there's a high fly ball along the left field line, tearing over to his right to the sidewall is Jaron Duran. That sidewall gets there very quick. You cross the foul line, and it's about, what, 3 or 4 feet to the sidewall from there. So 3-2 now to Gilbert. He might have broken his bat on that one. The bat boy brings him a new piece of wood. And he's going to put a little stickum on the handle.
6: Well, I mean, the way this at bat started, now he's going to see his ninth pitch here. So he's starting to put up a fight, starting to see it a little bit better.
0: He slammed a home run, a screamer down the right field line, a laser beam, way past Pesky's pole, 389 feet into the seats. Here it is, fouled back to the screen. Man, that was a sweeper that was up. And somehow he contorted himself to make contact, fouling it off.
6: That was a spinner right over the plate. That's one you want back. But again, all of a sudden, we're getting a nice pitch count here.
0: 10th pitch of the battle. Here it is. And he walks down the limb, but Rutschman's going to challenge that call.
11: And the catcher is challenging.
0: Strategically, I think it's a good time to do it. It's the difference between a walk or a strikeout. It is a strikeout.
11: Boston will have one challenge remaining.
0: I see strategically, and I think you see teams doing that more and more now. That one just touched the inside corner right at the knee. That's one of those borderline pitches that I think for most of the history of the game, that would not have been a strike.
6: Yeah, normally when the catcher sets up on the opposite side of the plate and the pitcher pulls it across, you don't get that call.
0: Now, here's the ball inside. And, in fact, he didn't get the call. They challenged it, right? The umpire read it as a ball. But the ABS said, oh, no, that was a strike. So one out. Pretty good battle there given by Gilbert nonetheless. Pitch to Kisner. And a called strike on the inside. Red Sox had lost one of their challenges earlier. Weissert's faced two hitters and has struck them both out since coming on to get the final out of the sixth inning. Now a swing and a base hit to left field. Got a slider and he hit it sharply on the ground and hooked it right between third and short. Second hit of the game for Kisner. His first one was a home run. A majestic blast out over the wall in deep left center.
6: And now he goes. Now he goes. Now he's feeling good. I'm telling you, just finally getting a batting average. Now he can relax a little bit. And there he gets a second knock.
0: Here is Barry Cotto. He's 0-for-3 in the game. Right-hander against right-hander. Kisner, the runner at first. One out. And that is a little bit low. Ball one. Kisner came into the game 0-for-7 as a Giant this year. But a two-hit game going here tonight. Now the pitch. And that is a called strike at the knees. 1-1. Kisner, 20 home runs in his career now, 892 at-bats. He did have 1 year with the Cardinals. He had 10 home runs. Backing up Yadier Molina. Now the pitch. Reach for, and there's a liner into center field, but it's hanging. In comes Rafaela. He's got it. Two down, and Barry Cotto is 0 for 4. 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You'll get a vacation voucher and maximum tax deduction. Giants starter Blade Tidwell had 7 strikeouts in 5 2/3 innings. One of his best starts. Well, that's going to be it for Weissert. With the left-handed hitting Devers coming up, they've got all those left-handers in the bullpen. And they're in that bullpen in this series for this guy primarily, Rafael Devers, the former Red Sox slugger. The Giants have a runner at first and two down with Devers up. Devers, who has fouled out to third, walked and grounded out to short. But this year, almost more than any other year in his career, bringing in a lefty is just a no-brainer because he just, and you mentioned it earlier, Javi, he has just not hit left-handers at all this year.
6: Now, coming into the game, it was a 187 batting average against. His OPS was in the 500s. It's a career 730 slug against or OPS against left-handed pitching. So when you're on a bit of the struggle bus, you're going to get left on left an awful lot.
0: The struggle bus. I like the trying to tap in
6: to the to what? Come on, you know it.
0: Trying to tap into the. What is it called? The relentless flow of the positive river.
6: You nailed it.
0: There we go.
6: You nailed it.
0: I've had a hard time plugging into that one myself.
6: It's been a while.
0: Years. Yeah.
6: You know?
0: So
6: it's okay.
0: All right. But that was a good one. And I think you had the sort of uncanny ability to do it, even when there was adversity. I don't know how you did it. That's different. If you're going to have success in the big leagues, you have to be able to do that.
6: You got to be able to slow it down. You got to be able to go pitch to pitch and understand the situation, understand the assignment. And for Devers, the assignment here is to square something up and throw it in the gap with two outs. Kisner needs some help.
0: And he takes. Down and away, one ball and no strikes from Giovanni Moran. M-O-R-A-N. He is from Puerto Rico. The pitch. Swinging a big chop to short. Couple of high hops. Gloved by Monasterio. The throw to first. Inning over. And so Devers is 0 for 3 with a walk tonight. The Giants, one hit, one left. They've stranded 6 for the game. They lead 2-0. 7th inning stretch time in Boston. On the Liberty Group Protect Your Assets, Giants Radio Network.
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6: 2-0 Giants here as we go to the bottom of the seventh inning. We just finished the seventh inning stretch. And Carson Seymour back on the mound for the Giants as we get into this bottom half here. He will be facing Adley Rutschman to lead things off, and Caleb Durbin on deck, and Jaren Duran, the scheduled batters for this half inning.
0: All right, Javi. Rutschman, switch hitter, batting left-handed. Big bouncer to second, high hop. Basabe's got it, takes his time, throws him out at first. One away. 36,478 paid crowd at Fenway Park tonight. So Hill now in left. Maricoto is out. And here is Caleb Durbin. He's had an infield hit. And he is grounded into an inning-ending double play. Here's the pitch. And a fastball crackling through there at 95 miles an hour. Called strike one. Giants ahead 2-0. Last of the seventh. Now Seymour pitches. Bounced foul off the third base side. 0-2. So far for the Giants, the call of the game, you could go either Adames over everything in left field, his 21st homer of the year. That was in the first inning, where Kisner, a soaring shot into left center over the wall. Those have been the only two runs for the Giants. Here is the pitch. And a little bit high at 97. The call of the game is sponsored by Ring Central, voice of your business. I'm John Miller with Javier Lopez, former Giant, former Red Sox. He's got World Series rings with both franchises to prove it. Three with the Giants, I might add. The 1-2 pitch. Look out. High and tight. Hello. That was a breaking ball that got away from him.
6: And that's the one that he has been throwing a lot better. It does seem to slip out of the hand here. But that's the pitch. If he throws that one again, you're going to get Durbin swinging for sure.
0: Now the stretch by the big, strong right-hander. The pitch. And that is up and in. That went 93 miles an hour with a little cut to it.
6: A little cut, a little breaking ball, but now you're going to go with your best pitch here. Durbin knows what's coming.
0: Giants 2, Red Sox nothing. The 3-2 pitch. Slow bouncer up the third base side. It's rolling. They're going to let it roll. Fair ball. Base hit. If I'm Seymour, I'm thinking, man, I made a great pitch, and he hardly even touched it. And they're still going to give him a hit for that? Come on.
6: Just hits the top of it, and it's a perfect swinging bunt. Stays right on the grass. No roll, and this is Seymour's inning to get through. Nobody up in the Giants' pen. This is a chance to get some serious experience for him. Jaren Duran likes to swing early in these situations. You got to be careful with Durbin. He's got 16 stolen bases on the year. Seymour's not the fastest to the plate.
0: And Duran takes too high. Ball one. Now the Giants take timeout. And they're going to have a meeting on the mound. I think that was Willie Adames who called timeout, ran in from shortstop. Everybody else joined in.
6: I think it's the right idea. You got a young pitcher on the mound. This is a big situation. And you got a team that can strike at any point in time. And I feel like the Giants sometimes leave some of these visits on the table. Might as well use them up, try to keep him calm and tell him, hey, dude, you got a nasty sinker right now. Trust your stuff. Get it down the zone. Get us a ground ball.
0: Crowd coming alive at Fenway Park. Durbin the runner at first. Eldridge on the bag with him. The 1-0 pitch. Swing. A fly ball into center. Over to his right a bit. And Gilbert's got it. Well, that paid some dividends right away.
6: It's a great meeting.
0: Just the way we planned it. So now it is Andrew Monasterio. Two down. Monasterio has popped up to second, and he has struck out. Here it is, and a foul down the right field line. Red Sox have a right-hander. You mentioned they had some bullpen activity. It's the right-hander. One of the hardest throwers in the game, Tyrone Guerrero. He regularly lights it up at 103, 102 miles an hour. Almost always over 100-something. Seymour to the plate. Big chopper off the plate towards short. Charged by Adames on the run. The throw to first. And he got him. Beauty. Just got him by a step or less. Inning over. We head to the eighth inning. Adames, Eldridge, Basabe coming up. We'll see if the Red Sox go to their bullpen or not. The score, 2-0 Giants after 7-4 on the Liberty Group Protect Your Assets Giants Radio Network.
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0: It's the Giants 2 and the Red Sox nothing. They had Guerrero, the hard-throwing right-hander, up in the bullpen, but they are staying with the left-hander, Moran. And Adames leads off, and he slashes one foul off the right field line up onto the rooftop. Strike one. Red Sox second in the American League Wild Card Division behind the Yankees. The Yankees lost today to Toronto. And they're way ahead of the third-place team. Now here's an off-speed pitch, and they had him lunging at it, fouling it off to the right into the lower seating bowl at Fenway. Strike two.
6: What a defensive play by Adames there to end that inning.
0: Yeah, and that's a guy who runs pretty well, Monasterio. Here's the two-strike pitch, and it's too low. Bouncing in the dirt with a changeup. Giants got a home run in the first inning from Adames. That made it 1-0. A home run in the third inning by Kisner, 2-0. And that's still the score. Eighth inning now. It comes. Swing and a miss. He struck it out with a changeup.
6: Not this time, but he pulls a string, and that had nice depth right there at the bottom of the zone. Swings over the top. Not this time for Willie.
0: Bryce Eldridge. And the ball one. Left-handed hitter facing a left-hander. Eldridge has been caught out on strikes. Then he drew a walk to load the bases with one out in the third inning. And he singled to right, leading off the sixth inning. Eldridge takes a called strike. A cutter in there.

0: Now the pitch.
1: Ball no.
0: Check swing, and you heard the umpire say a ball and then no. So it's a ball and also saying no swing, but he also pointed at the third base umpire just to check in with him.
2: Yeah, make sure Lipka's just eyeballing the game over there.
0: 2-1 pitch in the dirt and skips to the backstop. 3-1. Eldridge has hit 14 home runs. And he hit one in Cleveland the other day that was pretty impressive. Right center field. And I thought he'd beat the wind. The wind was blowing in that game. 3-1, the count, the pitch. And that's a ha! And it's 3-2.
2: I think he thought about challenging. He's going to go ahead and take his time, and he's having a little conversation with James Hoy just to see if that was up at the top of the zone. He goes, as high as high is, and probably telling him, yep.
0: 3-2 pitch. Swing, and it's popped up. Foul, third base side. Over to the seats goes the catcher, Rutschman. He runs out of room. It's into the crowd. And a fan in the fourth row made a bareheaded catch near the Giants dugout.
2: And he's handing them out, handing it out to the kid. What a nice gesture.
0: You were the man. And a great humanitarian besides. Three and two the count to Bryce Eldridge. Oslavis Basabe on deck. Giants with a 2-0 lead. And here is the pitch.
1: Ball four.
0: Ball four off the outside. Man, he's 21, and he already has sort of a very advanced idea of the strike zone, doesn't he?
2: That was pretty impressive. It was definitely off, but a left on left, and he's created some angle from where he stands on the rubber. He stands on that third base side, kind of slings it in there, low three-quarter release, drags it across the plate, and just takes it.
0: Here's Basabe. A foul coming back out of play right beneath us. We're up on the rooftop at Fenway Park. 310 feet is the official distance to the left field wall in the left field corner. 302 feet to the foul pole down the right field line. Although if you hit it 10 feet away from the foul pole, you have to hit it about 370 at least to get it to the wall. Now the pitch. And changeup is in the dirt for a ball. 1-1 the count. It's to straightaway center is 390, but the wall out there is 18 feet high. To left center, it's 379, but if you hit it to the 37-foot high wall side of that, that'd be about the toughest home run in the game to get it over that wall that far away. And there's a ball too low. It's 2-1. I remember Greg Luzinski. Remember the bull?
2: The bull, yeah.
0: Big and strong. He hit one at the top of that wall above the 379 side, got a double on it, and he said the next day, he says, I can't hit a ball better than that, and it didn't go out. So this stuff about this being a home run playground, not so much. Here's the 2-1 pitch. Foul, back and out of play. It changed, though. This used to be the home run hitters park and hitters park in general in the American League, but then they did some changes at Fenway and put this big structure that we're in right now, the press box, stadium club behind home plate, and it was much higher than what used to be here, and it changed the wind patterns. Now there is a ball low, 3-2 the count, and they did some wind tunnel studies and determined those winds all summer that used to blow out and carry balls over the left field wall or carry balls to the wall, they were now coming in from a higher angle and dropping down at the base of that wall and spinning around and coming back. Now here's a swing and a hard ground ball to third. Durbin dives and gets it. The second for one, the relay to first, not in time. Hard slide into second base by Bryce Eldridge. Man, Durbin looked like a gold glover on that one.
2: Well, that's how you dislocate your pinky right there and just go ahead and get it done. Sprawls out, gets it, gets to his up to his feet and throws a strike. Get the lead runner.
0: So now here is Jung-Hoo Lee. Struck out. He has hit sharply to first for a ground out and lined out to center. Throw to first, Basabe jumps back to the bag. Well, the name Dustin Pedroia was brought up to him a lot first half of the season because he was hitting 163 when the Red Sox were 14 games under 500. And they said, you know, that's just like Dustin Pedroia when he was a rookie. Now the pitch. And Jung-Hoo takes too high for a ball, 1-0. And he said, you know, that kind of, because I was a big Dustin Pedroia fan because I was a little guy too and an infielder. Says, not that I'm like Dustin Pedroia, but the fact that he ended up being the Rookie of the Year that year and ended up being an MVP, won World Series rings and whatnot, I was into it. Here's a fly ball along the left field line, giving chase. Jaron Duran over to the sidewall, and it's back into the crowd. The stands come out behind third base. What is it? 70, 80 feet behind third base, and the stands are already right over to the foul line here. So there's not much room in foul ground, even in the infield. But in left field, there's no room in foul ground.
2: It's 1912 construction, John. I mean, you know, they weren't thinking of how this would lay out so many years later.
0: 1-1 the count to Jung-Hoo. Left-hander versus left-hander, and he takes a called strike with a sinker. And it's 1-2. The left field stand, that was a wooden grandstand, and in the 20s, it burned down. And they had so little money, their attendance was so poor, they just left the charred ruins of that stand out there the rest of that season. Here's the throw to first. And back to the bag standing is Basabe. Two down, 2-0 Giants. But then they put in the seats that are basically still there to this day for the concrete construction after that. 1-2 pitch, the runner goes. Swing, line drive down the right field line. That's a base hit. Abreu over toward the corner to cut it off. He relays it into second base, holding Lee to a single. Basabe, who was running with the pitch, gets to third. And Gary Pettis, who was down the line from third to get a good angle, put the stop sign up for him. Excellent play there by Abreu. And the Giants have runners at first and third with the right-handed hitting Cost coming up. And here comes the manager, Chad Tracy. He's got the right-hander up in the bullpen. So the Sox are going to make a pitching change here. They have the four lefties. They also have four right-handers, and this is not going to be Tyrone Guerrero, but rather, did they say Wyatt Olds? O-L-D-S? With the team trailing, they're going to use him and not Guerrero. And the Giants have a threat, first and third. Two down, and Koss coming up here at Fenway Park. This ballpark, when it opened in 1912, they built a high wall in left field because the owner looked at it and said, wait a minute. People are going to, from the buildings across the street, they're going to look in and watch the games for free. So we need to put a high wall up to keep them from doing that. So they built the high wall. Down in the visiting manager's office, they have an old photograph. It's one of the most action-packed old photos. And it was, I think, 1912 or somewhere in that early time in the history of Fenway. And it shows a guy running out a triple. There are two outfielders at the wall by the bleachers in right center. There's a guy just crossing the plate. The throw is coming in. And there's that high wall in left field. Center field, they didn't even finish a wall from the bleachers. It went out to deep right center. Then there was a flagpole, and it looked like some kind of a vacant lot beyond that. In left field, that wall, there was the land sloped upward to the wall. There were moments, and they swear that this actually happened, where a guy went back to the wall and a ball hit the wall over his head. He turned around to play the carom, and it shot right through his legs and back toward the infield. As he was trying to climb that the wall, or the hill that went to the wall. All right, here's Cost. First and third. The runner from first, Jung-Hu, takes off. They will not throw. He steals second base, uncontested. So Jung-Hu with his ninth steal of the year. So now two runners in scoring position. The Giants holding a 2-0 lead. And Olds is ready. Now the pitch. And that comes back over the inside with a slider for a called strike. You know anything about this guy? Have you ever even heard of him?
2: Yeah, six-footer that he's at a University of Oklahoma. He's a draftee from the Red Sox, and he's a power arm. It's four-seam high-velocity fastball with that curveball. Primary weapons.
0: Now swing slow, bouncer to second, in to field it, and the throw to first by Sogard in time. Inning over. The Giants leave a couple of more runners. So the Giants have hit two solo homers, and that's all they've been able to do in terms of putting runs on the board. They still lead 2-0 to the last of the eighth inning. Ninth place hitter Gasper, then the top of the order, Sogard, and then Rafaela coming up. Back to the mound goes Seymour. The Giants ahead 2-0 on the Liberty Group Protect Your Assets Giants Radio Network.
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0: Sweet Caroline. Sing along here at Fenway Park. The Neil Diamond standard. And it was a hit song for him, but it's been even a bigger hit here at Fenway Park over these many years. So now, last of the eighth inning, the Giants have a 2-0 lead, and there's ball one. And now here is Seymour missing down and in with a cutter to Mickey Gasper. Gasper has been hit by a pitch and grounded out to second. The Giants with a 2-0 lead, a solo homer by Adames in the first and a solo homer by Kisner in the third. That's been it. Been enough so far. And there's a strike call, and it's 2-1. Tidwell, one of his best starts, 5 2/3 innings. No runs given up by Blade Tidwell. 3 hits, 7 strikeouts. There's a swing. Line drive fair. Pass first down the right field line. And it will rattle around along that wall, and it gets stuck near the foul pole. Coming to second is Gasper, and he'll stop there as Jung-Hoo Lee, who thought there would be a carom, but there was none. He had to then chase in near the foul pole to get it. So Gasper with a big hit, and now the top of the order, and the Red Sox are in business in the last of the eighth inning.
1: Yeah, it's a real good swing that he put on that sinker down. Wanted a little more arm side run, ends up kind of sinking straight down over the heart of the plate. Gasper turns on it, sends it down to that corner, and it did not care him. It sat. Good recognition by Jung-Hoo Lee to get it in quickly.
0: But now Nick Sogard, switch hitter, batting left-handed, and he leans back from a high fastball. One ball, no strike. Sogard tonight is struck out looking. He has hit into a force out, and he got a base hit in the sixth inning.
1: That's just the second base hit that's gone to the outfield for the Red Sox tonight.
0: And there's a ball down and in. Two and all. Durbin's had 2 infield hits himself. 5th hit overall for the Red Sox. Seymour delivers way high.
1: We got Dylan Smith slowly getting loosened up. Saw him throw 2 innings in Cleveland. And so he's not unfamiliar with this kind of territory, but he'd love Seymour to get an out here.
0: 3-0 pitch. High and tight, not close. Two men on, and now they power up. Rafaela, who's hit 16 homers, coming up. And here comes manager Tony Vitello. After Rafaela, Abreu, the left-handed hitter, 22 homers. Then Contreras, the cleanup man, who's hit 26 home runs. All their big powers coming up in a row now.
1: I mean, this could be just a conversation, because I didn't even slow play it. Normally he's out there having a little bit of a conversation, get a couple extra throws for Dylan Smith, but they've made the signal. It's time to go.
0: So Smith, they open the gate up at the 380 marker in right field. And Smith comes running in for the bullpen. It was Wednesday, so he's had, what, Thursday and Friday off after his 2-inning save against the Guardians, in which he struck out 5. It was a very sensational performance by Dylan Smith, who inherited a runner. Giants only had a 1-run lead, and all their big hitters were coming up in the eighth inning when he came in. And he struck out 3 in a row and then gave up a hit with 1 out in the ninth inning and finished with 2 more strikeouts. So Smith, he's got the stuff that you look for in a closer, and he looked every bit the part in that game in Cleveland.
1: He did. And so again, he's not unfamiliar with this situation, but ideally he would have loved to get Seymour through that inning. But this is where the hand you're dealt, now you got to figure it out.
0: An inning of the third for Seymour, and when he came in, remember there was a man aboard, and the Red Sox big slugger Contreras at the plate, and he made a great pitch to Contreras and broke his bat as he hit a soft liner right to the third baseman Cost to get out of that jam, and then he retired the side with one infield hit only in the seventh inning. But in the eighth inning, different story. Gasper hit the double and then a four-pitch walk. This looked like he had lost it out there. So now Rafaela against the right-hander, Dylan Smith. And are you interested or a little anxious to see how he bounces back after the two-inning save the other day?
1: I mean,

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3: Jason loaded, middle infield, looking for a double play ball. Here's the pitch. Very high. 2-1. This crowd is really alive right now. Everybody is standing at Fenway Park. It's a pennant race here in New England at this historic ballpark. 2-1 pitch. Strike two on the outside corner, and that was up. Another pitch up, but at the top of the zone.
4: They've been attacking Willier Abreu tonight up in the zone, and they set him up with the heat to then slow him down with a breaking ball. Let's see which way he decides to go here.
3: 2-2 pitch. Swing and a miss. He struck it out. The high heat. 96 miles an hour, exploding above his bat. First out of the inning.
4: Golden sombrero, four straight punches for Abreu. Four-seam challenge heater at the top rail. Gets a big swing through. Now you're just putting yourself one pitch away. And you know this guy's trying to do some damage.
3: He is the homer and runs batted in leader for the Red Sox. Contreras, the pitch. Swing and a high foul. Off to the right. Coming over is Eldridge, but it's well back out of play. Strike one, 96 mile an hour two-seamer that time. Bases loaded, one out, 2-0 Giants. Here it is. Swing and a miss. Wow, power versus power. 98 mile an hour high fastball, and such a vicious swing by Contreras. The earth shook.
4: So he swung so hard, he swung himself out of his necklace. He's had to put it into his back pocket.
3: That ball was up. It was in the strike zone, out toward the middle of the plate. On to the count. Smith throws. Strike three called right down the middle, and he's going to challenge this call.
5: The batter is challenging.
3: He is not going to win it. It was at the D's in the strike zone, and there it goes onto the screen.
5: Boston will have zero challenges remaining.
4: A P at the knee, as old Satch would say. Man, that was beautiful.
3: That's where you lived as a pitcher. Right,
4: set him up there with that fastball up and in, and then just go fastball down on the corner. Fantastic pitch.
3: I mean, he couldn't get a swing off.
4: Not over yet.
3: So here's Rutschman. He's the newcomer. Acquired at the deadline. Bases loaded. Switch hitter batting left-handed, and he has to avoid one down and in. 96-mile-an-hour heater right toward his back foot. Dug out by Kisner. Nice backhanded grab by Kisner. Gasper at third. Sogard at second. Rafaela at first. Two down in the inning. 2-0 Giants. There's a swing and a foul back to the screen. Wow, he challenged him.
4: Yeah, he did. My best versus your best. He gave him a shot at it. That was basically right down the middle. But got himself back into this count. 1-1 count.
3: Rutschman is 0-3 tonight. Bases loaded, two down. And here's the pitch. Swing and a miss. The high heat again. And they've not been able to catch up to that so far. 97 miles an hour with that one.
4: Just coming out nice and clean at the top of the zone. He's got Adley thinking. And I think if there's chase in Adley's game, it is up. He can continue to go up here.
3: He was, and the ABS showed it at the top of the zone on the outer part.

0: of the plate, that one. One ball, two strikes. He throws. And a foul off to the left. He had the emergency hat going big time right there. It looked like he was trying to make a two-handed backhand return in a tennis match.
1: And that was a good spot, too. You have some count leverage there. 1-2, that was off the plate. And much like you mentioned, emergency swing.
0: One ball, two strikes. With the bases loaded, last of the eighth inning, 2-0 Giants. And Smith throws. Little tapper foul up the first base side. He threw him the splitter that time and really had him off balance. And somehow, Rutschman, I give him credit, he somehow made contact.
1: Kept those hands back just enough. He's in protect mode. You can see there's not much of a load with those hands. The best way to describe it, he's just kind of got it tucked in right by his body. Just really trying to play pepper.
0: The pitch. Swing and a drive into center field. Going back is Gilbert. Still going back, and he squares up on the warning track. Inning over. Had him all the way. Wow, what a performance by Dylan Smith again.
1: Never
0: second time in the last 4 days.
1: Wow. Never a doubt.
0: The Red Sox had him loaded and their best hitters lined up. And then he ran the table, striking out Abreu, striking out Contreras. And then Rutschman, a great at bat by Rutschman, but he flies out to center. Ninth inning. Gilbert, Kisner, and then the leadoff man, Hill, now. The Giants 2, the Red Sox nothing after 8. 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
1: Wow, that was something right there. 2-0 Giants as we go to the top nine, and I'm letting my partner here catch his breath. I mean, that was a lot of work right there, calling one heck of a half inning.
0: Well, the manager, Tony Vitello, and Giants fans everywhere wouldn't mind if the Giants added on a little bit here.
1: I'd be okay with that.
0: They were being assaulted by that Red Sox lineup, but Dylan Smith withstood it. Ball one to Drew Gilbert. Strike one to him, and now a swinging strike on a changeup from Olds, O-L-D-S. So the count is 0-2. Now, Dylan Smith threw 17 pitches, withstanding all of that drama and the chaos. He had the bases loaded, nobody out, and got through it. And the bullpen is quiet for the Giants. The pitch now, swing and a miss. And a high fastball, 97 miles an hour, and he blew it by him. Moran was the third pitcher for Boston. He went an inning, gave up one hit and one walk while he was in there. So one out. Here is Kisner. Kisner's had a two-hit game, including a home run. Now he takes. That is a slider in for a called strike. Hill is on deck. Giants 2, Boston nothing. Now, this place was just, as Bill King used to say, a roiling cauldron there in the last of the eighth. It was exciting. And for Dylan Smith, this is all he's learning on the job here. And he got through it. Look out. Here's a breaking ball that went right over the head of Kisner, and he had to lurch back out of harm's way.
1: Yeah, Dylan Smith is updating that resume every time he's out there, huh? Yep. Critical spot? Gotcha. No big deal.
0: Giants 2, Sox nothing, ninth inning. 1-1 pitch, swing, and a line drive base hit to left field. That's the third hit of the game. He may have hit that one just as hard as his long home run to left center. Man, he smoked that one. Third time in his career that he's had three hits in a game.
1: Yeah, 106 off the bat, base hit. Like, well, we kind of talked about, it's just he finally got that first hit. Now he's feeling good about himself.
0: He did, by the way, his home run, 106 also.
1: It's a good number for him.
0: Here now is Hill, Turner Hill, left-handed batter. He was hitting the ball really hard in Cleveland. He was back in Ohio where he grew up. He had family and friends. Maybe half the town of Marietta was there. 3 hits, 12 at-bats, plus a walk since they brought him up last weekend. The pitch to him, and that is up and in. So the count is 2-0. The Red Sox, by the way, have no ability to challenge a call any longer. Contreras had to challenge with two strikes, and they lost it, and that was their last one. 2-0, the Giants leading. The pitch, very high, 3-0. And who's on deck? Rafael Devers.
1: And he's going to be so excited to just face a right-handed pitcher.
0: Away from first, Kisner with Contreras on the bag with him. 3-0 pitch. And it's a walk. He missed, low and in. A four-pitch walk. So that puts two men on. And here comes Rafael Devers. Devers tonight, 0-for-3 with a walk. He walked in the third inning. We'll pause here briefly. Let's hold on to it. Another very unhappy welcome to Devers here. And there is a called strike with a slider. It's 0-1.
1: You know, he would love to get some separation in this game right here. One big swing with his Dominican Republic bat. Let it fly.
0: Now Olds throws. Swing and a miss. Wow. Olds challenged him at 97 miles an hour right down the middle and blew it by him. So, quickly, 0-2 now to Devers. That wide open stance, holding the bat high. Olds to the plate. Swing. There's a high fly ball into left field. Going back is Durant. He's on the warning track. Now he squares up right on the edge of the track. Comes in a couple steps. He's got it. Not quite for Devers that time. And at Fenway, over all these many years, there's always that little air of expectation anytime a guy hits a ball high and deep toward left field that it's going to hit the wall or clear the wall. But not this time. So two down. Here is Willie Adames, who homered his first at bat, then hit a single his next time. And he takes low and inside, ball one. Slider, 88 miles an hour from Olds, the fourth Boston pitcher of the game. The Giants have Kisner at second, Hill at first. 2-0, the Giants are leading. Now the pitch. High and tight.
1: This is the pitch right here. What are you going to do, right? Do you buy yourself a fastball? This guy throws 98. You know Willie's sitting dead red. He gets it. He's going to let it eat.
0: Now the 2-0 pitch.
6: Ball.
0: And he didn't throw him a fastball. He threw him the slider off the inside, ball three.
1: It's definitely a ball.
0: Bryce Eldridge on deck.
1: Green light?
0: I'm giving him the green light.
1: I think you
0: How
1: would.
0: How about you?
1: Yeah.
0: All right. Two on, two out. 3-0 pitch. In the dirt, and it bounces off the catcher and hops in the air and goes behind Rutschman. And apparently out of play. So it is a walk, and now the young Eldridge will come up with the bases loaded and two down. And here comes the pitching coach, Bailey, out. And as they converse at the mound with a Habas Law mound visit, let's pause briefly for station identification. 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
5: When the game is over, hear the post-game wrap with John, Dave, Kruk, and Kite on KNBR and KNBR-FM, San Francisco.
0: I'm John Miller with the old left-hander. Although, you don't seem all that old to me.
1: No, I'm not. I'm trying to stay as young as I can.
0: Javier Lopez. And the Giants with a 2-0 lead. They have the bases loaded. Bailey back to the dugout for the Red Sox. And here is Eldridge. He's had two walks and a single tonight. Bases loaded. Two down. And the pitch. Swing and a miss. And he got a slider down and in. And I think it even bounced in the dirt. Strike one.
1: And that's the second time the Giants have been able to load these bases in this ballgame. You'd love to see. You don't need to see even anything fancy as you saw from the Red Sox. Just find a way to get on base. Get an add-on run.
0: Here's the pitch. That's low with a slider. One and one the count. The Giants have left eight runners on base for the night, and they have three on there right now. They have not been able to get a hit with a runner in scoring position all night. 0-7 as a team.
1: I'd love to see him use the monster here. Just go to left center.
0: Now he takes, and that's off the outside with another slider. Well, that monster, it beckons in left field. The flag out in center field indicates maybe a little wind blowing in tonight, but he's got the power to beat that. 2-1 pitch. Swing, and they fouled off the left field line and up onto the rooftop. That was a 97-mile-an-hour fastball. Kisner at third, Hill at second, Adames at first. All ready to go at the crack of the bat with two down. 2-2 pitch. Swing and a line drive and a diving catch at second base by Sogard. And the inning is over. Well, a gritty at bat for Eldridge, but the Giants have left 11 runners on for the night now. The Red Sox have Durbin, Duran, and Monasterio coming up. Last of the ninth inning, the Giants 2, the Red Sox nothing. On the Liberty Group Protect Your Assets Giants Radio Network.
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1: 2-0 Giants here as we go to the bottom of the ninth inning. Dylan Smith asked again to close this one out, a six-out save. And nowhere better to do it than breaking some hearts in a Fenway Park.
0: And they've all been on their feet, singing, clapping, trying to inspire the Boston Red Sox. Red Sox Nation, they call themselves here in New England. Leading off is Caleb Durbin, right-handed batter, and he takes very high. Ball one. Now, the question is, how much does he have left after his two-inning save under duress in Cleveland on Wednesday night? 2 days of rest, and now here he is. Now the pitch, fastball, and that is maybe up, maybe a little off the outside. So the count is 2-0. He threw 17 pitches getting out of the bases loaded, nobody out, jammed in the eighth inning already. He throws, and that's too high. And very high, was not that close.
1: And again, it's an adrenaline thing. You want to keep it cranking. It's hard to do that.
0: 3-0 pitch, look out, high and tight. He walked him on four pitches. And Sam Henches, the left-hander, is up in the bullpen. And here comes the manager, Tony Vitello, out. Well, if you're the manager, you look at what happened with that inning. I mean, would it lead you to believe that, well, maybe he doesn't have much left?
1: Well, that I think you try to have that conversation, but he just set the tone. He is going to make the move here. You know, he got you out of the jam. He got you out of the pickle. He gets you back in. But as a reliever in that spot, it is hard to just go into the dugout, sit there, and then come back out with that same adrenaline.
0: So now, with nobody out and a runner aboard, Sam Henches, the 6 foot 8 inch tall veteran left-hander, will come in. He's pitched here many times over the years. He used to be with the Toronto Blue Jays. So Henches comes in with a runner at first, nobody out. The left-handed hitting Duran is due up. The Red Sox have some right-handed hitters they could go to. And Jamai Jones is already out in the on-deck circle, a right-handed hitter. 2-0 Giants. And the Giants, they could be ruining the fact that they had all those chances to add on, but were not able to do it.
1: And they couldn't quite come up with that big hit.
0: Not quite. Which is not, hey, Eldridge hit the ball really well, had a gritty at bat.
1: He did.
0: You couldn't, not much to complain about there. And he hit a line drive. Devers ended up maybe just missing, launching one off the wall or over the wall to left earlier in that inning with a couple of runners on. It got caught on the warning track or right near the warning track in left. They had the bases loaded in the third inning with one out and could not get anybody home. And that's just the way it's been going. So the Giants are 0 for 8 in their at-bats with runners in scoring position, and they've left 11 runners on base. So now Henches is going to try and see if he can bring them to the finish line here. Tidwell started 5 2/3, no runs, 3 hits allowed, 7 strikeouts. Seymour, an inning in the third, and then Dylan Smith, one inning, getting out of a bases loaded, nobody out jam in the eighth inning. Henches with a runner at first and nobody out in the ninth inning. And here is Jones, the right-handed hitter, as a pinch hitter. And he takes a called strike at the top of the strike zone. Henches, he's 6 feet, 8 inches tall. And he's gotten better and better as this season's got along, coming back from surgery. And he hits him. He missed way inside. Try to get a fastball by him, and he hit him with it at 96 miles an hour. Got him right near the left elbow, just above the elbow. That's two three base runners for the Red Sox. A walk to start the inning. Now a hit batsman.
1: You got to look out for the bunt in this situation. The bottom part of the order. Trying to get it back to the top.
0: So here's Monasterio. He's not bunting. He swings away and lines one to second. Right there is Basabe. Steps in the bag one. Throws to first in the dirt. Not in time. Basabe could not handle the ball cleanly. It came up. And then he grabbed it off the ground. Scrambled to second. Tagged the bag and made an across-the-body throw to first. But let's see if the Giants are going to challenge this call. They might. But meanwhile, Basabe is hurt. And he's trying to shake it off, but he's out in shallow left field, still in a great deal of pain. Now, what about that runner at first? Did they actually get that runner at first?
1: That's what it seems like. They're definitely going to challenge that, and I think it's going to be a good challenge.
11: San Francisco is challenging the safe call at first.
0: And I don't know. I just saw a replay, and I don't know that they did get him.
1: But now you got to scramble here as far as who you're going to play in the infield if Basabe is not okay.
0: The backup infielder on the bench is Jonah Cox, who's got some experience in the infield. But maybe not the ideal situation to bring him in because he doesn't have a whole lot of experience as a professional. And what do you think? We just saw the replay. I think his foot hit the bag before the ball hit the glove.
1: It looks safe. Either way, I mean, it's a good challenge in a sense. Like, you got to see what's going on with your infielder now that he's hurt.
0: And the Giants have the trainer out there in left field and manager Tony Vitello.
11: After review, the call in the field stands, the runner safe. San Francisco will lose their challenge.
0: Duran is out at second. Durbin went to third, but Monasterio is safe at first. Man, Basabe had all kinds of trouble on that ground ball. And as he hit off of him, and then he staggered after to pick it up and kind of stumbled over to the bag. Maybe he was already hurting by then.
1: Yeah, 101 off the bat. He was trying to chest it up and control it. He's going to stay in the game.
0: Now, and that was off the bat. You thought, well, that's a double play ball. But he was not able to handle it cleanly. But he is still in the game, so seems like he's okay. The Red Sox are going to use another pinch hitter. This is Eli White to bat for Gasper here in the ninth inning. Got the top of the order to follow, and now out to the mound goes Andrew Kisner, the Giants catcher, for a Habas Law mound visit. The possible tying runs are on base with Durbin at third base, Monasterio, the possible tying run at first base. Monasterio, he runs pretty well. He's had four steals, although he's also been thrown out four times.
1: Again, in a pitcher in this situation, you're not worried about that runner at third base. Of course, you don't want any runs to come across, but you're thinking, I got to keep that guy close to first base and give myself, my infielders, a chance to turn something.
0: Middle infield, double play depth, the pitch to White. In there for a called strike with a curveball. So he dropped in the 80-mile-an-hour curve right down the middle and stole a strike. 0-1. Here's the sack. The tall left-hander ready. Kicks, throws. Swing and a little flare out over the middle. Base hit into center field. Past the dive of Basabe. Durbin in to score. The first run of the night for the Red Sox. Monasterio goes to second. And for White, he got a ball down and in, a real tough pitch. He did not hit it hard, but he hit a soft liner at 68 miles an hour up the middle, and Basabe, it was to the shortstop side a second. He made the dive for it and just couldn't get there.
1: He's just not moving quite as well as I think he was a couple plays ago. He might get to that one.
0: So here is Sogard, and he takes a called strike. So now it is 2-1 Giants, and the Red Sox have the possible tying run at second. Monasterio, the possible winning run at first, White. And Hinches to the plate. Inside for the curveball. One ball and one strike. Man, he made a hellacious pitch. to White, and White somehow
1: just
0: found a spot.
1: It. Just muscled enough.
0: 1-1 pitch inside. 2-1 with a curveball. Now, after Sogard, all the power comes up. Rafael is on deck. Abreu behind him. Two men on, one man out. A double play would end the game. Here's the set. 2-1 pitch. Swing and a miss. Well, he challenged him a 96-mile-an-hour high fastball.
1: Yeah, Hench just likes to work these right-handers in. That's been his go-to spot. Fastball there, and then you throw the breaking ball off of that. But more than anything, you got to get yourself in a challenge mode. 2-2 count. You've got to throw a strike here. So make it a quality one.
0: Sogard 1-for-3 with a walk. A switch hitter batting right-handed. Nick Sogard. 2-on, 1-out. The pitch. And a foul off to the right of us. Up here to the broadcast level. 2 balls, 2 strikes. That one was right out toward the heart of the plate as well. Sam Henches off the third base edge of the pitching slab. Looks at second. Kicks. Delivers. Ooh. And now it's 3-2. That one, a little bit off the inside, up. Tried to curve him.
1: And this is a guy, this is the one you want to win. He doesn't hit lefties as well. Make him swing.
0: Here it is. A line drive down the left field line. That is going to the wall. Off the wall. Here comes the tying run. Here comes the throw to third. Safe there and over to second base. Goes Sogard. It's 2-2, and the possible winning run now is at third base with Sedan Rafaela coming up. And I think at any other time, you could fault Turner Hill for throwing to third, but that's the winning run at third. The guy going to second is not a big deal at this point.
1: No, you're playing the wall. He played the carom the best he could. Now you got to play for a double play, so you're just going to go ahead and intentionally walk Sedan Rafaela.
0: Well, he gets the walk. The bases are loaded. There's still only one out, and Justin Message, the pitching coach, will go to the mound. And you got the left-handed Henches versus the left-handed hitting Wilmer Abreu. And again, it was a double play, not turned. And it was hit really hard, and it came right up toward the midsection of Basabe, and he couldn't handle it. So now Abreu with the bases loaded. And the Giants, the infield is in. They've got to keep that guy from at third base from scoring. And the outfield, they have to come in the outfield to a spot where they feel they can catch a fly ball and still throw him out at the plate or keep him from even trying. Here's the set. Here's the pitch. Outside. Ball one. Abreu has been up 4 times and struck out all 4. A chance for redemption in the same game, though, right here. The pitch. Foul back to the screen. That was a hanging slider right out over the middle of the plate. 1-1 the count.
1: And this is, there's no bones about this one. This is a left-on-left strikeout situation.
0: Henches sets at the belt. The tall lefty throws. Bounced foul just off to the right. That was a 96-mile-an-hour sinker, and that was down.
1: Yeah, now you got to go for it here. You've got to get the strikeout here. Abreu's well aware that he struck out 4 times tonight. 3 of those going down by the swing. He's been in swing mode all day. You got to keep him there, but you got to get him into a chase zone here.
0: First time.
1: You go fastball up or you go breaking ball down and away.
0: Here's the pitch.
6: Ball.
0: Too high. Slider. And it's 2-2. It was up, but he laid off. It was up around the outside, but it was well up out of the zone. 2-2 the count. But it needs to happen right now. Here it comes, and he, oh, not even close. And a leaping grab there by Kisner. He almost wild pitched the winning run home. Kisner saved a wild pitch.
1: And this place is getting loud. You see the energy. Everyone's standing in the Red Sox dugout.
0: 3-2, and here it comes. Line drive grabbed at first by Eldridge. The throw to home, and off the plate is Kisner. White scores. It was a force out at the plate.
11: Look at this.
0: And the Giants have used their replay review, but you can ask for a...
11: San Francisco is down to the safe call at the plate.
0: You can ask for an umpire, a crew chief review. Was his foot on home plate or not?
1: Yeah, that first look looked like he was off the bag, off a home plate. We'll see. Maybe a spike touched it, but at first glance, it looked like he was off. Great stop by Eldridge. He turns and fires a one hopper, and I think that foot is just missing the base. Hopefully it's not.
0: Well, they show a view from behind the plate, and his left foot was up on a toe. He had to reach to his right to backhand it. And now there was one angle where...
1: Oh, my gosh, this is close.
0: It might be that his toe is just in contact with the plate. But they may not have enough to replace this call. There's one that shows that maybe it's on there, but it's blurry. It's not a perfect system. You need one of those super slow-mo, high-definition kind of machines.
1: I want to see it happen because the Red Sox went celebrating and ripped jerseys.
0: So in New York, they're going to decide this now. And did he get the out at the plate or not? The Red Sox are convinced, look at that, his foot's not on the plate. But there's one angle that shows that maybe it was. So the umpires in New York, is there enough for them to show? There's only one telecast tonight. It's the Fox telecast. Normally they have all the cameras from two telecasts to look at. They're showing it again from that one angle, high third. And was his foot touching home plate? That's the question. And was a great grab, backhanded diving grab by Eldridge. Then he had to hurry the throw.
1: And another great play by Kisner, backhand stab.
11: After view, call stands, runner safe.
0: Sort of a matter of fact explanation there from James Hoy, the crew chief. And a huge ovation. The Red Sox get three in the bottom of the ninth inning and beat the Giants 3-2. And so it goes for the Giants in 2026. As holding these leads at the end of games has been very problematic. Here is the game summary now. The Red Sox, the game summary, sponsored by Raley's and Nob Hill. Save more on the flavors you love and find better deals for your budget at Raley's and Nob Hill. Boston ended up with three runs on eight hits with one error. The Red Sox ended up leaving eight runners on base. They had three hits in nine at-bats with runners in scoring position. They got all of their runs here in the ninth inning. And a walk got it started. A hit batsman put two men on. It was then a double play ball, but it was not a double play as the ball, and it was hit so hard at Basabe, and Basabe scrambled after it. It came up and kind of hit him in the midsection, and he did get it out. They almost turned it into a double play, but not quite.
1: Yeah, that was that's going to be the play that's going to stick out here. And he squared it up. He chested it up, but didn't control it. Willie was standing on second base. Is it a better play if he flips it to him? You know, I don't know. You're going to have to be quick to try to double him up. Monasterio anyway, but just the walk yet again. You know, they didn't did a nice job tonight with that leadoff walk. Of all the walks, the leadoff walk in the ninth inning comes back to bite you.
0: And it did truly seem like he just didn't have anything left in reserve after a very difficult base loaded, nobody out gauntlet that he had to run in the eighth inning. He threw 17 pitches and he got through it. Nobody scored. But then it came out in the ninth inning and it was a long break. The Giants had their own rally. They ended up leaving the bases loaded in the top of the ninth. And when he came back, and you talked about it at the time, sitting in the dugout and all the adrenaline you had when you first came in, that can disappear. And he walked the guy on four pitches, and none of them were really close.
1: Yeah, it was the velocity wasn't quite what it was. The sharpness, I would say, of the arm swing wasn't quite what it was, even in its warm-ups. And, you know, again, you have such high adrenaline to get through such a spot like that where you have the heart of the order up, bases loaded, and ultimately it doesn't pay off. That is a frustrating loss. That's going to be some people that are just, it's going to be a hard time for people to lay their heads down tonight and get some solid sleep, because that is one that you let get away. And that's tough.
0: And for the Red Sox and the fans here in New England, just another great night. And they're kind of getting used to it now. The Red Sox are 38-13 since June 25th, when they were 14 games under 500. And now they're just three games back of the Yankees for the top wild card spot in the American League wild card division. All right, 3 hours and 10 minutes of time of the game. The Giants had home runs from Adames, number 21, and Kisner, number 1, for their only runs. The Giants had 2 runs, 8 hits, and were 0 for 8 with runners in scoring position. No errors and 11 runners left on base. So Olds gets the win, his first. Henches takes the loss. He is now 1 and 6. 36,478. The sellout crowd. So the Sox have taken the first 2 games of this series, 1 game to go. The last we heard, Tugboat Wilkinson's going to start for the Giants tomorrow up against Jake Bennett, who's had an outstanding year, left-hander, young left-hander for the Red Sox. And that'll be a 12:15 first pitch Pacific time tomorrow, 11:15 for the pregame show on the radio. Thanks to our producer and engineer, Darren Chan, our network coordinator, Kyle Haar. I'm John Miller with Javier Lopez for Dave Fleming, who's on assignment. He's going to do the national early telecast tomorrow at noon from Arizona for the Peacock Network. And, of course, our colleagues, Dwayne Kuiper and Mike Krukow, who are on assignment as well. A reminder, once again, the final score tonight and our postgame show will be following shortly. And we'll review this game and have the post-game wrap. Javi and myself here in the booth. Stay tuned for that. The final again. The Red Sox with a 3-run ninth inning rally beat the Giants 3-2. And you've been listening to Giants Baseball on the Liberty Group Protect Your Assets Giants Radio Network. Bryce Eldridge leads off for the Giants and hits a high fly ball to right field. Going deep, way back there, still going. Adios!
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0: That ball bounces out into San Francisco Bay. The first big league home run for Bryce Eldridge.
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0: John Miller with Javier Lopez back at Fenway Park. The Red Sox with another sort of amazing victory and a long litany of them in the second half of this season. They're now 38-13 since they were mirroring the Giants' season. I remember, Javi, they were 14 games under 500. They just lost 2 out of 3 in Colorado. And it looked like, well, man, they bottomed out now. And I remember taking heart from that. The Giants were 14 games under 500. And I was thinking, look what happened. Then the Red Sox turn around and won 15 in a row. So the Giants are having the same year. Although the Red Sox started winning, the Giants, it's been more of the same. But so in this game, you saw the Boston team, and suddenly the Giants, and it was it asking too much of Dylan Smith? He had the two-inning save in Cleveland under duress with a 1-0 lead and the runner on in the eighth inning, and all their big guys lined up. And then coming back for the ninth inning as well. This time, bases loaded and a two-run lead in the eighth inning. And it was Wednesday and then 2 days off. And then asking him to sort of repeat the whole thing again here tonight.
1: Yeah, you know, again, this bullpen has been It's been an issue. It's been a constant for the Giants this entire season. And when you look at it, the way it's presently constructed, I think if you were to ask the Giants to a man and the coaching staff, who would they want right now in the ninth inning, it would be Dylan Smith. And to your point, yes, you've already seen that. Three outs are difficult to get. I think they're personally the hardest three outs is at the end of the game. Some would argue that it would be in the eighth, which he just did, in the situation. The situation would dictate the hardest three outs to get, and he got you through that. But it's not every day where a guy goes another inning, is asked to get six outs. Those days are kind of gone in today's bullpens when you think about the way things get mapped out in the game. But the Giants just haven't had that luxury. And so you want to continue to try to ride the hot hand. You were hoping for the best. And ultimately, tonight, just that leadoff walk. Of all the walks, which weren't very many from Giants pitching, if I think it's right here, they had four. They gave him some extra base runners. They hit a couple. They intentionally walked one at the end. But that leadoff walk in the ninth inning, just to get it kind of going, was the one that you want to battle back. Because we had just talked about, you mentioned it too, we were talking about how the Red Sox only had five hits at the time, two that had reached the outfield. Durbin was the one that had infield hits. You want to at least see what he can do, put in a ball in play, and see if he can get an out. And that's just the unfortunate side of the way it's going right now.
0: And I know Basabe, who got the ball hit very hard. They had two men on and nobody out. And the guy clobbered a low liner, with a wicked, almost like a hydroplaning hop right at him. And the best he could do is knock it down with his body and then scramble after it. And he ended up getting the force out and somehow contorted his body and may have injured himself in doing so to still almost turn a double play on it. But on another day, that was a ball hit very hard right at him. That off the bat, you thought, okay, double play ball, but it didn't turn into a double play. Hard to fault him, but at the same time, it did get turned into a double play.
1: And how many ifs, right? Did he tweak himself just enough that he couldn't get to that 60-mile-an-hour line drive from Eli White? Because it was just, he just missed it by maybe a foot. Like, was there something that made him a little more compromised in that situation? Because you still, if you catch that line drive, it's a different game. You know, so it's just so many little things.
0: So ironic and almost mind-bogglingly so that right after that, because for a while it looked like he was not going to be able to stay in the game. And we're asking, well, who's the next second baseman? And it was going to be Jonah Cox, he's primarily an outfielder. But then all of a sudden he's back at second. And then the very next guy hits a soft liner up the middle and he's shaded toward the middle, but it's to the shortstop side of second. And was he a little bit compromised going after that ball? That's an excellent question.
1: Yeah, I mean, it just hurts. It hurts to watch a game like this. Again, you want to play spoiler. You love doing that. You love doing it on a weekend set in Fenway and a team that's on in the race. You love to be you want to upset that apple cart, and we didn't finish it tonight. And that's the frustrating thing, because you had put yourself in a position. Yeah, you want to keep adding on runs. There were opportunities. Bases loaded twice. Weren't able to come up with that big hit. To your point, when you watched it, when listening to you tell the story of the game, you got the line drive from Bryce Eldridge. What else are you going to do? They just made a nice play. Sogard made a nice kind of backhand layout catch to get out of that inning. So the Red Sox ultimately will continue to keep the pressure on, and that's what happens when you have a lot of confidence. When a team that carries a lot of confidence never thinks that they're out of it, and ultimately that was the difference maker.
0: And then the game itself, now it's 2-2, and the ball gets hit really hard by Abreu, and now he's the hero after he had struck out four times in a row.
1: Yeah.
0: And you sort of painted that picture. Hench just needed to strike him out again. And yet you thought he struck out four times in a row. I'll have to see him strike out five to believe it. So, and then he hit the ball hard, and Eldridge laid out to his left, and for a moment you thought, wow, he just saved the game. But he turned to his left towards second. Adames was there, and Basabe ducked down to get out of his way. But then he threw to the plate, and I think he had people shouting at him to throw to the plate, because if you try to start a double play, and if you don't succeed, you lose. That's kind of a high-risk play. And he got the ball to the plate in time, but his hurried throw was a little bit wide, and Kisner did a great job of lunging to backhand it, thought he had kept his foot on home plate, but the umpire at the plate said no. And that's one of those calls. If he said yes and the Red Sox challenged, I think the umpires in New York say, well, the call stands. We couldn't tell if he did or didn't. So, but because the call was that he didn't, they couldn't tell if he did or didn't. And the call stands, game over, and the place went nuts.
1: And that's what gets hard when you talk about plays at the plate, because it is, it's even with the ground. It's not a feel like it on any other base. It's above ground. You can feel where your foot's at. A lot of these bang-bang plays, the catchers don't exactly know if they're stepping on the base, on home plate, if it's actually making contact. When you go and you reach, a lot oftentimes if they have a chance, they take a peek just to see where that foot is. A fantastic pick by him, by both ends. I mean, and Eldridge and Kisner. But ultimately, it's just, it's a little bit of a snake bit situation, right? You get it. And then there's that one camera angle that kind of looked like it, but just there wasn't enough to let the Giants get back into that dugout and see what would happen.
0: And even if the umpires in New York had said, no, we saw it, then that's an out at the plate. The game wasn't going to be over.
1: It wasn't over.
0: Just there, just yet. And the Red Sox best hitter was coming up next. So
1: I would have liked to have seen it, only because just the chaos that happened. All the Red Sox were gone. Everyone was getting jerseys ripped off. And I would like to have heard an umpire explain what they were going to do, because, you know, the guy rounded second base and went out towards the outfield. So if they would have been like, does everyone just get to go back? You know, you know, I don't know.
0: That gets turned to the umpires in New York, too. They have a wide-angle camera in every ballpark now where they can go look at that. And basically the idea is, if the call had been that that it was the wrong call and it was out, that all of that happened because the call ended up being wrong, and they thought they could celebrate, so who knows. But you also had guys, you described them, there were guys who tore other guys' jerseys off. Who was going to run the bases, and what shirt was he going to put on and all that? So it was, these are great days in Boston, great days to be a Red Sox fan, because they've been doing this now for, 7-8 weeks. And for the Giants, this is not the first. This one may have been more painful than any of the other ones, but they've had a lot of these late collapses.
1: This game, if it's kind of hard to believe the way the Red Sox have been playing, but this game finally put them above 500 at home.
0: Wow.
1: This win.
0: Wow. All right, so the Red Sox win the game with a 3-run ninth inning rally, 3-2, and we'll come back and pick some players.
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0: Let's try. All right, Javi, the Giants beaten by the Red Sox 3-2. And let's pick some players now. We can go around the table here.
1: There's
0: just you and me at the table, though.
1: Yeah. Would you like to start? Do you want me to go?
0: No, I want you to start.
1: All right. Well, then I'm going to go with Kisner. It's tough to – I know in today's game, it doesn't matter when you look at a scoreboard. Oftentimes, they don't even put batting average up there. But it was a zero for a long time coming into this game. And then he finally gets a knock. He gets a home run, which has just got to feel great. One, because it's a homer, and you're doing it here at Fenway Park. But then you back it up with two more hits. I thought he

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3: Kind of pitch around some innings. They tested him and they pushed him a little bit, but he didn't. He bent, but he didn't break. And that's... I hope he just understands that as he goes to bed tonight, he pitched his tail off, and that's something that he can focus on as he goes forward. Like, I held this Red Sox lineup. I punched out one of the hottest hitters they have in this lineup three times. Like, just a mental highlight reel. He needs to make sure this one's on there.
4: Yeah, it was, and to hear all that coming from you, a longtime Major League pitcher, I think that kind of says it all about the kind of night that he had. So
3: good pick.
4: I also want to mention Willie Adames. He hit the home run in the first, and had another hard hit ball that fueled on another night that might have been a two or three run rally, because they ended up getting the bases loaded in that third inning with his hit in the middle of it. And he also made, I thought, one of the outstanding plays of the night as well. So I want Willie Adames as maybe my Dave Fleming pick.
3: Yeah, sure, I like that. I think that's fair, and I think that's a perfect pick for the night. And you know, ultimately, sleep fast and do it tomorrow.
4: Yeah, and Dave's brother over on the Red Sox broadcast. Did he
3: phone in a pick?
4: No.
3: Oh, okay.
4: So if he can go pick some of those Red Sox guys on his show. Yeah. All right. So the Giants were beaten by the Red Sox 3-2. Time now for What's on Deck, sponsored by your California Ford dealers. The game tomorrow is a 12:15 Pacific time start. Now, we heard that we were given information from the Public Relations Department of the Giants that it was going to be Tugboat Wilkinson, who would start the game anyway. He went the first two and was impressive in Cleveland. And hey, this is kind of throwing him into the deep end right here at Fenway Park in a pennant race. But I think you can't get that kind of experience in the minor leagues or anywhere else except going in and facing a team like this right here.
3: And I think that's what hopefully these guys continue to understand. Yes, you want to win ball games, but you need to – they need to figure out what they have. The Giants as a staff, as a whole, want to know what these guys can do. And for old Matt Wilkinson, it'll be quite a moment to be pitching at Fenway Park. I mean, this guy, I'm excited to see it. I think he's earned the right to at least give it a shot. He's going to have every opportunity now to prove his worth. But the Giants, again, they're gonna face a lefty in Bennett. And it's just, I feel like they're just facing a lefty every single game.
4: Yeah.
3: So at some point in time, you got to find a way to scratch out a couple more runs than just the pair.
4: And he's a good one. Jake Bennett, been one of the top rookie pitchers in baseball this year. So that's 12:15 tomorrow. 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We're going to come back with some highlights. 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
6: John Miller back with you here at Fenway Park. The Giants beaten by the Red Sox 3-2. We'll review the game with some of the highlights here momentarily. But now let's go places with the Toyota Out of Town scoreboard. And in the American League Wild Card division, the Red Sox began the day 4 games back of the Yankees in the Wild Card division. The Yankees were beaten by the Toronto Blue Jays 4-3 at Yankee Stadium. Dylan Cease, the ace right-hander for the Jays, he took a no-hitter into the 7th inning of that game and got the win over Weathers. Varland ended up getting a save. The Yankees made a tight game of it in the late innings. So the Sox are just 3 games back of the Yankees for the top wild card spot. And the Texas Rangers were the 3rd wild card team in the American League wild card division. And the Rangers were shut out by the Angels tonight in Texas, 3-0. Also, the Dodgers have defeated the Pirates at Dodger Stadium, 4-3. And the Cleveland Guardians, the Giants started this road trip in Cleveland. And the Guardians tonight beat the Colorado Rockies. Joe Adele, who got the big hit, a spectacular home run in the first inning of the first game in Cleveland against the Giants. He hit a 3-run homer in the 4th inning tonight and led them to a 4-3 win at Coors Field. In that game, the Padres were beaten, or no, that game's not over yet. 5-2, Minnesota leading the Padres, last of the 7th inning at Petco Park. The Brewers beat Atlanta, again an October preview. The Braves first in the National League East, the Brewers first in the National League Central, and the Brewers won for the 2nd game in a row, this time after Logan Henderson, 4-1 was the final in that game. The Giants are going home to face the Reds after the game here tomorrow on Monday at Oracle Park. And the Reds are clobbering the D-backs 11-5 in the desert before they come to San Francisco. That game, they've been scoring early and often. Eli De La Cruz has hit his 21st home run of the year. J.J. Bleday has hit his 21st home run. And a young guy, Rodriguez, his very first home run. Matt McClain, also a home run, his 13th of the year. So the Reds clobbering the long ball in the desert and leading the D-backs 11-5. That game is now in the 9th inning there. So there are some of the scores on the Toyota out-of-town scoreboard. Here, the Giants jumped ahead in the 1st inning. The Red Sox won the game 3-2, but the Giants jumped ahead against Patrick Sandoval with 2 down, nobody on in the 1st inning. The batter was Willie Adames. 2 down, nobody on, the 1-0 pitch. Swinging. There's a high drive to left field. Way back there. On its way. Adios. Pelota. touchdown. What a smash. That might have cleared everything. That might be out on the Lansdowne Street. It's the 21st home run of the year for Willie Adames. Yeah, we'll call that the Giants hit of the game, sponsored by El Cerrito Honda. More than just a car dealership, their family. Then the Giants added on, and it was the third inning, and leading off was Andrew Kisner. Now he swings. There's a high drive into deep left center field, soaring way back there, and goodbye! Over the wall, into the monster seats. 2-0 Giants. Just a high, majestic fly ball that cleared the 37-foot, 2-inch high wall. Yeah, so a very aesthetically pleasing. His 20th home run lifetime. He once hit 10 in the season with the Cardinals a few years back, but that was his first hit for the Giants this year. And he ended up getting two more later in the game for the Giants, as well as handling Blade Tidwell and the Giants staff very masterfully here tonight. So the Giants had the 2-0 lead, and then the Giants defense turned in some outstanding plays. And one of them of note came in the seventh inning. With two down, a runner aboard on the mound for the Giants at that time was Dylan Smith, Carson Seymour. He had come on and gotten the final out in the sixth inning in relief of Tidwell. And then he had two down and a runner aboard in the seventh inning. And the batter was Andrew Monasterio. Seymour to the plate. Big chopper off the plate towards short. Charged by Adames on the run. The throw to first. And he got him. Beauty. Just got him by a step or less. Inning over. Yeah, so a nice play there by Adames. And the tension continued to mount. And then in the eighth inning of the game, the Red Sox got a double and a walk, putting two men on against Seymour. And Dylan Smith was called in. And immediately, it was Rafaela who got a base hit. They had the bases loaded with nobody out. And their top home run and RBI men coming up, Abreu, who struck out. Then Contreras, who struck out. And finally, Adley Rutschman. And he got into a battle and took him very deep into the count. And then finally, here's what happened. The pitch. Swinging a drive into center field. Going back is Gilbert. Still going back. And he squares up on the warning track. Inning over. Had him all the way. Yeah, or not, maybe. So, but then the Giants, who left the bases loaded in the ninth inning, that was the second time in the game they left him loaded. And we need to point out that Bryce Eldridge had a very gritty at-bat against Olds, the right-hander who was throwing. And he ended up blistering a low liner to the right of the second baseman, Sogard, who laid out to his right and made a backhanded catch of that ball. And so in spite of the great effort there by Eldridge, the Giants came up empty. And at that point, they had left 11 runners on base. Never did get a hit with a runner in scoring position tonight. And that became a real big deal in the last of the ninth, as Dylan Smith went back out there, but he seemed to have already used up whatever he had in reserve. He walked the leadoff man, Durbin, on four pitches. And so Sam Henches came in, but he hit Jaron Duran with a pitch, putting two men on. And then Monasterio came up, and Monasterio hit a hard low liner in front of the second baseman, Basabe, who was not able to handle it cleanly. He did turn it into a force out, scrambling after it, and touching the bag at second for a force out, and awkwardly throwing to first, and might have injured himself doing that, so almost turned a double play on it. The Giants asked for a replay review on it, but they got just the one out, and for a while it looked like he would not even be able to continue in the game. So they had runners at first and third, and one out, and then I keep saying Monasterio, but it was not him. It was a pinch hitter, or Monasterio, I beg your pardon. He was the batter. And earlier, not Duran, but Jamai Jones had been the pinch hitter for him, who got hit by the pitch. All right, so Monasterio hits into the force play, first and third, one out. And then another pinch hitter, Eli White, came up. Here's the sack. The tall left-hander ready. Kicks, throws. Swing, and a little flare out over the middle. base hit into center field past the dive of Basabe. Durbin in to score, the first run of the night for the Red Sox. Monasterio goes to second. And for White, he got a ball down and in, a real tough pitch. He did not hit it hard, but he hit a soft liner at 68 miles an hour up the middle, and Basabe, it was to the shortstop side a second. He made the dive for it and just couldn't get there.
5: Yeah, and Javier Lopez, I think rightfully so, pointed out or wondered out loud if maybe Basabe, who was able to stay in, because for a while it looked like he might not be able to stay in, and whether he was not able to go as hard after that ball as he might ordinarily have. It was just so ironic that right after the play where he seemed to hurt himself, that the next ball was hit in his direction also, but it made it through. So now it was 2-1, and the batter was the leadoff man, Nick Sogard. Here it is.
6: A line drive down the left field line. That is going to the wall. Off the wall. Here comes the tying run. Here comes the throw to third. Safe there and over to second base goes Sogard. It's 2-2, and the possible winning run now is at third base with Sedan Rafaela coming up.
5: Yeah, so the automatic walk was given to Rafaela to load the bases for William Abreu. Abreu, who had struck out four straight times, and Henches really was in there, the left-hander, in relief of Dylan Smith, and he really wanted to get a strikeout again, but it was not to be.
6: 3-2, and here it comes. Line drive grabbed at first by Eldridge, the throw to home, and off the plate is Kisner. White scores. It was a force out at the plate.
7: Look at this.
6: And the Giants have used their replay review, but you can ask for a...
7: San Francisco is telling the safe call at the plate.
6: You can ask for an umpire, a crew chief review. Was his foot on home plate or not?
7: After view, call stands, runner safe.
5: And the joyous roar began at Fenway Park. The Red Sox had won, and it was a valiant effort for the first baseman, Eldridge, the catcher, because the throw was on one hop from Eldridge and a bit wide in his haste to get it there in time, and was the foot on the plate? He thought so, and I'm talking about Kisner. Or was the toe up and just off the plate? The umpire at the plate at the time made the call that it was, and then the call back from New York from the replay command center was, it stands, which is umpire speak for, not so sure. All right, so that was it, and the difference maker of the game, and we'll give that to William Abreu. He knocked in on a night where he had struck out four straight times. He didn't even get credit for a hit. That was a fielder's choice. Got the winning RBI, though. And the Red Sox over the Giants, 3-2. The difference maker of the game, sponsored by Gernick Academy, training tomorrow's healthcare heroes. 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That's GURNICK.EDU. The finale tomorrow, and then the Giants will head home. It's a 12:15 first pitch. Tugboat Wilkinson will start at least for the Giants against Bennett, and it'll be Glenn Kuiper with Javier Lopez on the radio. That'll be a national telecast for NBC tomorrow, so radio only for us tomorrow. Thanks to Darren Chan and Kyle Haar. I'm John Miller for Javier Lopez, Dave Fleming on assignment, and tomorrow, the finale here from Fenway. We'll see you then. The final again here tonight, the Red Sox with 3 in the 9th beat the Giants.
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15: 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Bell Lasky, in his first major league start, has shut out the Montreal Expos.
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16: 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As the San Francisco Giants lose another one in the ninth inning, 3-2 in Boston, for their 11th walk-off for the season. A heartbreaking loss, no question about it. The Giants had a 2-0 lead going into that ninth inning, and things just didn't happen. A walk, a hit by pitch, a potential double play, and it just continued until a ball was hit to Bryce Eldridge, throwing home to Andrew Kisner, and his foot wasn't on home plate. It was in front of the plate. An easy touch, a force play. Maybe a rush by Bryce Eldridge. Maybe Kisner should have caught the ball and had his foot on the plate. So many things happen in such a split second. when that bottom of the ninth was happening. But you just can't blame the ninth inning. You just can't blame what happened in the bottom of the ninth inning. You got to look at what's happened on the offensive side. Only two solo home runs today. 11 left on base. 0 for 8 with runners in scoring position. Four innings where they had opportunities to score, and they just didn't. And they put it to their bullpen. They put it to Dylan Smith coming in with a possibility of losing the lead, and he just pitched another gem to get out of a base-loaded opportunity for the Red Sox to score. He got pushed out in the ninth inning, and he just didn't have it. He overthrew four pitches, walked. Sam Hedges comes in 0-1 on the hitter Jones, and he hits him. Two big, big giveaways, 90-foot giveaways. Things that shouldn't happen in the bottom of the ninth inning. Things that shouldn't happen in any parts of the game where you're just giving the opposition layups. And that's what's been happening with this pitching staff. This is what's been happening in the latter part of the innings. Challenging hitters. Not giving up those walks. Getting behind hitters. But you look at some of the positives in this game, and there has, and there will, and there was. And the first one is Blake Tidwell. What a performance he put on at Fenway Park today, going 5 2/3 innings, only giving up 3 hits, and 2 of them were infield hits. 2 walks, 7 strikeouts. He pitched a gem today. Carson Seymour goes out an inning and a third, only gives up 2 hits, 1 walk, no strikeouts. I questioned him going out in that 8th inning. I really did question that. We talked about Keaton Wynn earlier in the year being pushed in the 8th and 9th inning. We never had an opportunity to do that, and here it was, Carson Seymour, who got you to the 8th inning, and they pushed him, a double and a walk, and the walk was 4 straight pitches. Things that these young pitchers are trying to do, trying to obtain, it's just not happening. You just can't have these guys click in the latter parts of the innings. That's why we've always talked about getting a closer, somebody experienced in the situation that nothing bothers them. But tonight, the bullpen once again failed. And it all happened in that 8th and 9th inning. I really feel that Carson Seymour shouldn't have not gone out in that 8th inning, like I just said. But once again, Dylan Smith comes in, punches out Abreu, punches out Contreras, gets a fly ball to end the inning. Boy, oh boy, what a remarkable job. And we saw that happen in Cleveland on Wednesday in a 1-0 game where he punched out the side in the 8th inning. He comes in and gets 2 strikeouts to end the game. But today, something happened. I don't know if he was tired going into that 9th inning. Maybe it was just a little more rest. He only threw 21 pitches. And in that game on Wednesday, he threw 30 pitches. But when I'm listening to the post remarks by Tony Vitello, he just wanted him to go one hitter. He had already penciled in Sam Hedges to finish this game. I don't understand where the love is coming from Sam Hedges. I know he's a veteran pitcher, a left-hander. He walks a lot of guys. He hits a lot of guys, and he did that today. So there is no reason of what's happening in the 8th and 9th inning anymore. It's really a crapshoot. What is Tony doing? What pitchers can he throw? What pitchers can he go to? JT Brubaker could have started maybe the 8th inning. So many ands, ifs, ors of how we play this bullpen. But tonight, once again, the Boston Red Sox, who are in a hunt for a wild card position, came back and scored 3 runs in the bottom of the 9th inning. They're 21-7 in Fenway Park since the middle of June. They're 38-13 ever since Chad Tracy took over being manager. This is an electric team. This is a team that doesn't fight until the last out is made. And today they did that. And they pulled this game out from the San Francisco Giants with a lead of 2-0 going into that bottom of the 9th inning. And the Red Sox ended up pulling this one 3-2. Willie Adames, what a play. And he, a couple plays in the defensive side he made, but it's 2-for-4 today with a home run. Some nice hitting out of Willie Adames. And Andrew Kisner getting his first hits of the season for the Giants. He was 0-for-7. He hit a solo home run, ended up going 3-for-4. But there were so many times in this game, runner on second. In the second inning, nobody out, didn't score. They had bases loaded with 2 outs in the third inning and didn't score. They had a runner on first base in the sixth inning. He never moved. Then you go into the eighth inning, second and third with two outs. A ground ball ends the inning. And in the ninth inning, bases loaded, and Bryce Eldridge hits a line ball right to the second baseman. So there was opportunities to add on in this game, and the offense just didn't do it. But, you know, these are heartbreaking losses, no question. When you're looking at this team, they've lost 10 out of 13. They've lost 15 out of 20. They're 1-4 on this road trip. The dismal seasons continue. They're 52-77 now, and they're just getting heartbroken by some of these losses. And how do you get back up and try to beat Boston tomorrow in an afternoon game? The momentum's on the Red Sox. The Giants somehow, some way, have to rely on offense tomorrow. And then to do it against a left-hander, Jake Bennett. Jake Bennett's pitching for the Boston Red Sox, and the Tugboat's getting his second start, Matt Wilkinson, and that's first pitch at 12:15. So what do we do? What do we say? Is it Tony Vitello's fault? Is he choosing the wrong pitchers in wrong times? Has he got a game plan going in these late innings? I throw it out to you, 415-808-KMBR. Love to hear how you would manage this team going into these late innings. I'm Bill Lasky. This is the Extra Inning Post Game Show. Let's get these phone calls going and hear what your thoughts are on a heartbreaking loss by the San Francisco Giants today, 3-2 in Fenway Park. More coming up right here.
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28: A line drive down the left field line. That is going to the wall. Off the wall. Here comes the tying run. Here comes the throw to third. Safe there and over to second base. Goes Sogard.
16: Back on the extra inning postgame show, Sogard hits a 3-2 pitch off Hedges down the left field line that really opened up the ninth inning as the Boston Red Sox come back in this game and they score three in the bottom of the ninth inning to steal the game away from the San Francisco Giants as the Red Sox win their 70th game of the year. They're 70-59 and they are jumping into this wild card race. And also, you know, the AL East, it's not over yet. This Boston Red Sox team, as I said earlier, 21-7 in their last 28 games at Fenway, and they're 33-32 overall. They were 12-25 in the beginning of the year at Fenway. They made a manager's change. Chad Tracy took it over, and they just got hot. 38-13 since the middle of June, and 21-7 in their last 28 games at Fenway, and today was magical. They did it again, and at Fenway Park, audience, the fans are on their feet, and they definitely pulled it out. All right, let's get to the phone lines. Let's go to Steve. He's in Bend, Oregon. Steve, you're on with Bill Lasky on a Saturday. How's it going up in Oregon?
29: What do you say, Bill? How you doing?
16: Well, disappointing. I think this was a loss, one of those heartbreaking losses, but we've seen 11 of them because this is the 11th time they've had a walk-off against them.
29: Yeah, the Giants seem to bow up on second games of series. They seem to get locked in. I just think now that they're out of it, it's all about looking at maturity and development of the rooks. I guarantee you when inning-ending double play is hit to Basabi, he's going to turn that. The game should have been
16: over. I just
29: over.
16: Wonder, Steve, yeah, and I was talking to my producer about this. The ball kind of jumped up, and I just wondered if it hit him in the groin because that's what he was kind of holding his groin when that ball, when he got the hit. And then as he touched second base, he kind of just lobbed it to first base. I just wonder if it got him in the family jewels and he just couldn't come up with a good throw.
29: They wear cups, don't they? Come on, Bill. Don't they wear?
16: No, they don't.
29: Don't they wear
16: they
29: cups?
16: Don't. Not like we did, man. These guys do not wear cups, man. Catcher wears cups. Most of these guys do not. And I think that's a big mistake.
29: Come on, man. I wore a cement castle. It's not going to touch me when I play ball. But I mean,
16: quick hands, just, right? You know, quick hands.
29: Yeah, exactly. Protective hands. The thing is, though, is you know he's going to learn to do the right thing to you know if it's heading in that direction in the groin, do what you got to do to turn that double play. So it's all about maturity and development of the rooks. Eldridge, I've never seen an eye. I've never seen discipline at the plate. Someone like him, he took a walk late inning that was unbelievable. Mm-hmm. That guy, we got to hold on to him. We got to hold on to him. And his defensive skills.
16: Let me ask you, Steve, on that play, the play that ended the game, right? Let me ask your thoughts on it. Eldridge picks it. You think he had more time to kind of set and make the throw? I think he hurried it a little bit, but I don't believe that Kisner was waiting for the ball correctly. I don't think he even thought it was coming to him.
29: He wasn't, but he should. But you know what? I think the hysteria and the wave of the Red Sox just crushed the umps. They wanted to get off the field. I mean, they should have had a wide angle lens on that. I thought he was out. They needed to spend a little more time. I've seen MLB take a little longer on plays, especially games that decide, you know, plays that decide the game. They should have waited a little longer on that. But when you're tearing jerseys off and you're dumping Gatorade,
16: right,
29: you know.
16: When I looked at it, he looked like he had his foot on the front of the plate, and then when he reached out for the ball, it looked like his heel came up. That's the only thing I could tell. If his toe was still on it or not, but you're absolutely right. They really didn't show a wide angle or even a close angle of that play at the plate. They just hailed it out of New York and it was bang.
29: Let's talk about Tony's managing. You know, he's got a fascination with Gilbert, who, by the way, had the sombrero struck out three times. And then, of course, our friend Sam Hedges goes out there. I agree with you. I think Seymour had a lot in the tank. I think he gave away a lot of his style. He said, I only had him out there for one batter. But if he plays by the gut, like a boat, I hate comparing him with somebody that's got, you know, two guys that have a total of 150 years in the majors, like Baker and Bochy. You know, coaching from the gut, he should have stayed with Seymour. I agree 100%. But that's not going to happen. He needs to have these games under his belt. Bochy picked him, you know. And they didn't go out for a closer. They wanted offense. They need a set of guys.
16: That's where it really falls into it. That's where I look at 11 walk-offs, that's where the inexperienced pitcher in that eighth or ninth inning, especially at Fenway Park, when you go to ballparks like this where the crowd is just in your ear, they're right so close to you. Hey, it's a different heartbeat. It's a different way of throw. And like I said before, he hits the first guy he faces, the hit by pitch right off the bat, and he made it first and second. That was just the downfall of that ninth inning.
29: Yeah. I wonder if the Giants lead the league in hit by pitch. I wouldn't be surprised. That's a good point. Hit by pitch and walks in the ninth inning.
16: The walks again, you know, you look at the eighth inning where Seymour gives up a double and he walks Ogard on four straight pitches. They're not even close. Yep. That just tells me the confidence factor. You know, that's what that plays into.
29: Yeah. Tidwell, effectively wild, and his balls were up and they're swinging at these high pitches. I've never seen that before.
16: Elevated
29: fastball, but effectively wild. I wonder if he did that on purpose as a strategy. But
16: listening to John and Javi. Javi said that the biggest scouting report they had on was to pitch guys up, especially Abreu, who loves the ball down as a lefty. They stayed in on Contreras, really on his hands, and great scouting report on both of them. You know, Abreu punches out four times before he hits that bullet to Eldridge. I thought they pitched these guys well. You know, Logan Webb had a tough outing yesterday, and today I thought Tidwell just came out and carved them. I was very impressed with the way he pitched today.
29: You know, we look back in the days of, Duvall and the setups that he had, and we're thinking, boy, those were the golden years. But Duvall wasn't all that good. Thanks for the call, Steve.
16: I got to move on. Let's go to Glenn in Visalia. Glenn, you're out with Bill Lasky on a Saturday. What's going on, Glenn?
8: Bill, I think Dylan Smith did an awesome, awesome job. And Bill,
16: the last couple outings, he sure has.
8: And Trudeau, Bill, last time he walked five or six, and he only walked.
16: Yeah, he walked five. Three. Against Colorado.
8: The Giants, Bill, either is it pitching or hitting? Why can't they put things together in one game?
16: I got to say one thing, Glenn. That this is the kind of year that's happening. You know, when we look back at the year when they won 107 games, they didn't have any issues. You know, when you're losing like this, it seems like it just keeps carrying on where that hill gets deeper, and you can't come up that hill anymore. And this team right now, they fought today, a couple home run balls. The offense just couldn't come up with a clutch hit. And it turns into the ninth inning, which has been a disaster all year. And once again, it hurt them.
8: Well, Bill, I want the Giants to rock this guy Miller. He didn't pitch very good against the Giants. All of a sudden, he goes to a good team, and now he's pitching? Come on.
16: Yeah, he's been lights out for Boston. He really has. He was inconsistent over here. He had times where he threw the ball well. He had a ton of injuries, a lot of lower back issues, and last year he had some arm issues. This year he gets moved to Boston, and he's become one of their better pitchers of their bullpen.
8: I think the Giants can rock him, Bill. He's not that good of a pitcher in my mind. Maybe because...
16: Well, I'm going to disagree with you there, Glenn. He's got really good stuff. It was just where he fit into a bullpen and how much he was going to pitch. But right now, he's on a contending team. He's happy in Boston. The trade came over here, and that's what was moved on. And all we can do is wish him good luck. That's all we can do, Glenn.
8: Yeah, Bill, but I agree, but I'm a Giant fan, and I'm... I was going to be for the Giants, and I'm going to take your attitude, Bill. I hope he does well. Thank you, my friend.
16: Well, thanks, Glenn. I appreciate your call tonight, Glenn. Thanks so again. Let's go to David. He's in San Francisco. David, you're on with Bill Lasky on a Saturday, a disappointing loss once again as the bullpen blows it in the bottom of the ninth for three runs for the Red Sox.
9: Bill, how are you?
16: Well, disappointed. I really believe so. My open was, it wasn't just the bottom of the ninth inning that bothered me. It was all the players and runners that were left on base. They just couldn't come up with a key hit, couldn't come up with a sack fly, and the offense was just two solo home runs. So both sides of this game was miserable when it comes down to the end.
9: But Bill, you nailed it when you said, is it him choosing the wrong pitchers at the wrong time? Because to me, Vitello, he's had no feel all season, and to me, he's getting even worse. I mean,
16: I agree.
9: I just don't. His body language, he's always a day late and a dollar short. And, why do you bring out Seymour to start the eighth when he finished the sixth, pitched the seventh, and the two hitters to start the eighth are left-handed hitters against a right-hander?
16: Right there with you, David. And the thing about that seventh inning, if you remember, Willie Adames went out there when he went 2-0 on the hitter, and it was against Duran, and he had just given up a base hit, and everything was fine. He got a ground ball, and he had a runner on first, and he had Duran up, and he went 2-0 on Duran, and they had a mound visit. And I love that. I loved him pumping him up. And what does he do? He gets a fly ball in the next pitch to center field. Everything was calm, but you could tell he was nervous. You could tell he was uncomfortable in that inning, and he gets a ground ball to end the inning. I was clapping in my room because I was like, that's all you need. He just got you to the eighth inning. There was no need to put him in the eighth inning. Nothing.
9: Still, I couldn't believe he brought him out to start the eighth.
16: I didn't either. I didn't say no. I'm like, dude, not in
9: the eighth. Yeah. Smith had to expend himself in the eighth. And then he brings him out to start the ninth. He gets one guy on. He pulls him for Hankus.
16: Well, in the post-game remark, David, in the post-game, which I was listening to before I came on, he said he had already penciled in Hedges for the second hitter. And I was like, what? So Smith would have struck out Durbin in the bottom of the ninth inning. You're going to pull him already? I couldn't believe when I heard that on the post remarks. I was like, you're already making that move, and here a guy just punched out two and got out of the eighth inning with bases loaded, and you were already penciling him if he's only got one hitter, you're already going to Hedges? I just didn't understand that thought pattern. Now, he walks him. He walks him on four pitches. Okay, so he went with Hedges. What did Hedges do? Hit by pitch. So I knew right then and there it was not going to be an easy ninth inning.
5: It's like in the sixth inning, Bidwell had struck out the left-handed hitter, and he had a right-handed hitter coming up, and he pulled him for, you know, because, I mean, Bill,
16: Contreras.
5: He's in the dugout like he's a remote spectator. I'm sorry. I mean, it's just...
16: Yeah, well, you know, his mannerisms doesn't give you confidence, I can tell you that right now, watching him all year, the mannerisms and the arms folded, not knowing what decision to do, it's showing a little bit more now.
5: And finally, Bill, did you see the thing between the eighth and ninth inning when Adames came up to him and wrapped his arm around him?
16: No, I didn't see that.
5: Did you see? Oh, Bill, go back and watch the game. Well, you can't. It's not on NBC Bay Area. But, Bill, Adames comes up between the eighth and the ninth inning, and he's like wraps his arm around him. All of a sudden, I'm like, where are the boundaries? The game's not over.
16: Around Tony?
5: Even if
16: he wrapped his arms around Tony? I didn't see that.
5: Vitello.
16: Wow.
5: Bill, go
16: I didn't
5: back
16: see
5: and
16: that
5: go
16: at all.
5: Fox, try and get that video. I mean, I was like, what is going on here?
16: Yeah, that's not a good. That's not a good. That's not a good look right there. And why would you? Why do you think he did it, David? Any idea?
5: Adames of all people.
16: No, but I'm saying, any idea why you thought he did that? Was there a reasoning?
5: Who, Adames, or why Vitello let him do that?
16: No, I'm just saying the whole thing. What was the reason? Why do you think Adames did that? Was there something I missed in
5: no
16: that?
5: I have no idea. It was, Bill, I'm not a fan of Adames, and I never want to try and understand what he's doing. On any
16: I don't understand
5: moment.
16: That one. Yeah, it was. They ended up making that error into a hit earlier or later in that game, that ball that he skipped to Eldritch. That was his 19th error, but they changed it to a hit. And the same thing they did for Basabia, that ground ball out in front that Rutschman threw over to first. They gave him a hit, and then they gave him an error to go to second. Boy, I tell you, the scorekeeper in Fenway's got some happy boys getting hits like that.
5: Yeah, I will say this. I do think the Basabi, when he got hit in the, you know what, the crown jewels, as you say, That replay, that was pretty close. I think we may have actually still gotten the double play, but there wasn't enough to... But anyway...
16: There wasn't nothing on the throw. That's what I saw. You know, I don't know if... I mean, he was in such pain where he couldn't have stopped and had a pivot on the throw and made it a little harder to first. And as he was crossing the base, you know, I didn't know what hit him because the ball was hit so good and quick, and it must have skipped and hit him. And then he picked it and ran to second, and then the throw to first was kind of like a lob, but... that was a tough play right there. That would have really erased a lot of things happening in that ninth inning if they could have pulled that double play.
5: Oh, absolutely. But, Bill, use whatever you can. Try and go back and find out the video between the eighth and ninth inning.
16: I will. But thanks, David. Thanks for the call tonight. I appreciate it. Let's go to Ed in Petaluma. Ed, a tough night for the Giants. What did you see in this game tonight?
10: Okay, there's a couple things I want to discuss. You know, the first thing I noticed is usually when there's a force play at home plate, the catcher is standing up like a first baseman. And this guy stayed in the squat the whole time. So where is Eldridge?
16: And his mask was still on, too. He still had his mask on, too, which kind of I didn't understand why he couldn't have got his mask off either. I don't think he was expecting that throw. I really don't.
10: That's true, and then... Is it because they sit on one knee, they can't get up so fast? I don't know. The other thing I do like is the kid playing left field. He seems to know where to throw the ball on every play. He doesn't try and
16: talking
10: overthrow
16: about Hill?
10: Bases. Is it the left-handed kid playing left field?
16: Yeah, you know, he threw that ball to third base off the wall. And they were saying maybe he could have split the runner, but that's a double. There's no question that's a double when Sogard hit that ball to left field. So he was more or less getting the ball in as fast as he could to third base to hold that runner at third.
10: Yeah. And I have a question since you pitched. So why is it a starter can go inning to inning, but a reliever cannot sometimes?
16: a lot of these guys are gauged just to go one inning. They're gauged to go 20 to 25 pitches. That's what's changed in the game of baseball. Of course, Ed, you know back in the day, some closers went two innings. Some closers went three innings. Some closers went an inning and a third. I remember interviewing Goose Gossett. She says, I seldom had one or two outs. I always had to go an inning or an inning and a third. That's what I wish they would push these guys a little bit. You know, when you look at Dylan Smith, the last outing when he was in Cleveland, he threw 30 pitches. Today, he threw 21. That ninth inning when he threw those four pitches that weren't even close, I questioned him right there. I was just wondering, a little nervous, a little yippy, you know, and he gets out of that eighth inning. Beautiful, you know, and does he start the ninth inning? I say yes. Do I give him against the second hitter? Maybe. Well, that's your guy right now. That guy can get out of those. He can get out of those problems. And today he went to the Hedges, and once again, Hedges is loading bases up with walks and hit by pitch and getting behind hitters. I just don't know why he's in love with him so much.
10: Oh, and one more thing. I did see Adames come up and put his arms around Vitello. And it didn't look like a happy conversation because Willie wasn't smiling. And it kind of caught me off guard. I go, what's that about? It wasn't like, hey, let's go to dinner afterwards. He was.
16: Yeah, my last caller mentioned that. I missed that completely. What, Ed, let me ask you something. Was there something that they were talking about? Did it look like one or was upset? Or was it just this a common, I'm going to come up and talk to you kind of conversation?
10: No, he had his arm around him like he was consoling him. That was the impression I got because it wasn't a smile. Okay. And it didn't look like, I don't know what they were talking about, but you could see it on Vitello's face, and Willie was kind of like, you know, maybe trying to uplift them. I don't know, but it caught my eye. Your caller jogged my memory because
16: I don't know how I missed that because I usually listen to the game on KMBR and watch it because I don't watch the telecast with the announcers. I like listening to John and Javi. I get a lot more information from them, and you're about three pitches ahead of what you're watching on TV, too. That's what I like about it.
10: Oh, yeah. Well, thank you, sir.
16: Ed, thanks for the call.
10: I hope you have a great night. You're doing the great work. All right, bye-bye.
16: Thanks, Ed. I appreciate it. Let's go to Bob in Redwood City. Bob, you're on with Bill Lasky. A tough game for the Giants tonight. They got one more in this road trip. They got to salvage one. What'd you think of it, Bob?
0: You know, it's funny. I'm listening to the call. I know you're bummed about the loss, but I got to tell you, man, for me, this, you know, basically the season's over for the Giants, right? So right, I'm just looking for wins as far as, like, individual players. But I got to tell you, one thing I saw, Tony Vitello made a great move, you know, with Dylan Smith taking him out. I think that you got to save that guy's ego because – had he gotten crushed in the ninth against a baseball team that's playing off the charts, you know, off the planet, you know, Boston's incredible. So I think you gotta save that.
16: So let me ask you this, Bob. Yeah. If he strikes out the first hitter, and like Tony V said on his post game, he was bringing Hedges in. Would you have left him in if he would have got that first guy out, or would you have pulled him?
0: I would have left him in, try to get another one. But he walked the guy.
16: Try to get another
0: one. Saved him from the humiliation. I just think.
16: Oh, I totally understand what you're saying. That's a valid point, too, Bob. It really is a valid point for what he did in the eighth inning and what he did in the 1-0 game in Cleveland. Kudos to Dylan Smith, man. He's a little bad. I could say a word, but I'm not. He pitches well. He pitches with a lot of cojones.
0: Well, the one thing is, I think the one thing I got out of it, too, is that you saw a baseball player that was clutch. Playing against the whole park in Fenway, and he was clutch. And I haven't seen so little of that with the Giants. Just clutch moments where everything's on your shoulders. You got to hold it together. And that's what he was. And I'm sitting there going, but then, you know, in the back of my mind, they go, oh, the ninth inning is coming. And Boston's just playing in fuego, you know. And
16: yeah, I tell you, it's tough and bad, just like Yankee Stadium, right? This is exactly the den of horrors because that's what you come into in that bottom of the ninth inning. And you cannot give them free passes. And you gave them a walk and a hit by pitch. You gave them two free 90-feet freebies. And against a team like this, you can't do that. You cannot do that.
0: Yeah, the Giants are, you know, they're bad, but hey, I'll take that. And the other thing, I think with Adames, and it was in between Adames and Vitello, you know, Adamas coming up to him.
16: Of horrors, because that's what you come into in that bottom of the ninth inning, and you cannot give them free passes, and you gave them a walk and a hit by pitch. You gave them two free 90-feet freebies. And against a team this, you can't do that. You cannot do that.
0: No, the Giants are, you know, they're bad. But, hey, I'll take that. And the other thing, I think with Adamas, and it was in between Adamas and Vitello, you know, Adamas coming up to him. The Giants are, you know, they're bad. But, hey, I'll take that. And the other thing, I think with Adamas, and it was in between Adamas and Vitello, you know, Adamas coming up to him.
16: Thing, too, you know, I was really happy to

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3: Maybe he's trying to figure it out, too.
4: Well, you know he's got it figured out. It's just, do I give my opinion or not? And I think that's the big question mark on what Buster Posey's telling Tony. If he's got to do it himself, you learn by what your moves do. And maybe that's why we're seeing some nonverbals of him, because he's definitely stressing out a little bit more now as we get into the month of August than when he first started. A little more gray in that beard, I'm noticing, too, Bob. So the stress is definitely coming out. But go ahead.
3: Yeah. Anyway, yeah. Just a final thought. It was just, and Ron, I say, and Ron Wilson, he's an old dude. I thought they could speak their mind and not worry about anything. They can act crazy, speak their mind, and, you know, Tony would respect it.
4: Well, you know what they always say, right, Bob? They say, stay in your lane unless somebody asks you what to do. And I think that's what all these coaches do. They stay in their lane until somebody asks them. And I think that's when they give their opinion, because this is a coaching staff that are a lot of young coaches and there are some veteran coaches. And you got Tony V's learning on the call. And this is what's happening. And boy, he's taking a lot of gut punches lately. And this month of August is just going down faster and faster. But Bob, thanks for the call. Thanks for all your thoughts. All right, we're going to take a quick break on the Extra Inning Postgame Show. Got a handful of calls up there, 415-808-KMBR. Steve Kroner is going to join me later in the show. And I sat down with Jacob Hayward. He's the manager of the Eugene Emeralds, and I have a great interview later in the show about that team, the Emeralds, and a lot of young players that came through the trade deadline. We'll talk about that and get to know Jacob Hayward a little bit more. So that's all coming later in the show. I'm Bill Lasky. We'll be right back.
0: It's that time of year. 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
11: Back on the Extra Inning postgame show with Bill Lasky. Giants lose a heartbreaker in Fenway Park tonight as the Boston Red Sox scored 3 runs in the bottom of the ninth inning to win this one 3-2. 3 runs, 8 hits, 1 error for the Red Sox. 2 runs, 8 hits, no errors for the San Francisco Giants. And those 2 runs were 2 solo home runs. Willie Adames hit his 21st, hit at 403 feet. It was his 201st home run. That was in the first inning. He hit a 1-0 fastball from Sandoval, and he nailed it. And Giants took a 1-0 lead. They built to that lead in the third inning when Andrew Kisner hit his first home run in the third inning, and he hit that as a leadoff hit. 395 feet to left field, a 2-0 fastball. The Giants took a 2-0 lead all the way to the bottom of the ninth inning when the Red Sox rallied and won this game. Tomorrow, 12:15, the final game of the road trip, as well as the final game against the Boston Red Sox. Matt Wilkinson, that's right, the tugboat's going to get the start. Don't know how many innings he'll throw. Of course, he threw 2 innings against Cleveland, only giving up 1 hit, no walks, no strikeouts in his first Major League Baseball debut against Jake Bennett. a left-hander. He's 7-6. He's given up 6 home runs, 3.4 earned run average, 80 and two-thirds innings pitched, 69 hits, 17 walks, 61 strikeouts. So another left-hander on the hill for the Boston Red Sox as they try to sweep San Francisco Giants. All right, let's go back to the phone calls. Let's go to Kevin. He's in San Francisco. Kevin, a tough loss by the Giants. What you see in today's game?
12: You know, Bill, a lot of repeating patterns, and I just wanted to not talk specifically about the game tonight, but get your thoughts about two things. One is how poor the Giants are at run prevention. And they walk too many people, they hit batsmen, they don't make double plays they should make, they throw to the wrong base. And at the end of the day, you know, the better teams, particularly the better teams with, you know, not great
11: they prevail, reasons, don't they?
12: Milwaukee.
11: Yeah, they prevail.
12: Milwaukee, Tampa Bay, you know, that.
11: Yeah.
12: They figure
11: and
12: out.
11: And the biggest thing, Kevin, I think when you circle everything you just said, when you talk walks, hits by pitch, errors, the fundamentals of the game of baseball have just gotten worse as the season's got on. You know, you're thinking about throwing the wrong bases, not making double plays, not fielding the ball, not getting the ball out of the glove cleanly. Yeah. Little things like that all add up. And this team just continues to keep doing it.
12: I mean, so you're obviously a very successful major league pitcher, but it occurs to me that maybe we place too much blame on the bullpen and the pitching staff and just this lack of being able to prevent runs. Obviously, the pitchers are walking the players and hitting the batsmen, but this sort of lack of discipline. And then the other part of it is when you then ask yourself, well, why? What does it take to have great run prevention? You have to be a disciplined team.
11: Mm-hmm.
12: You know, everybody has to be on the same page, and everybody has to know who the boss is, and they have to know what they're supposed to do, and they have to try to do it to the best of their ability. And when they don't do it, they have to take responsibility and apologize. And
11: Kevin, when you look at the younger players coming up for the minor leagues, they just seem to be out of touch. Their confidence, not knowing what to do if the ball's hit to them. And then you look at the veteran players like a Willy Adames. He's got 18 errors already this year, playing kind of aloof, kind of always smiling, joking around. And I want a little more consciousness of him. If he's going to be a leader, be a little more serious in what you're doing out there. And I liked what he did today when he called time up, talked to Carson Seymour. I would love to see more of that. Same thing with Kinsler, coming out to talk to these guys where you don't have to bring the pitching coach out. But I love what you said. The fundamentals of the game, knowing what they're doing, that needs to be cleaned up, and it needs to be fixed quickly.
12: And I agree with you, and I think, you know, the number of sort of red flags this season, you know, Ramos with his base running errors, and, you know, obviously, as you said, Adames, you know, not playing very good defense, and then, you know, manager wants to put a fast runner in for Devers, and he makes a big stink about it. Shows up the manager.
11: I think the base running's gotten better with Gary Pettis at third base, don't you think, Kevin? I think the base running, the decisions at third base, I think that was a great move because you don't hear too much about Gary Pettis, and that's kind of what you want out of your third base coach. You want to be seen, not heard, because I think he's making some great stops and some good pushes.
12: No, I agree with that. But, you know, I was just going to say, finish, you know, with Randy Rupp walks 3 guys in a row, and then the Tigers have to take him out, and he gives him a whip. I mean, just get the feeling that maybe the experiment with the Tigers hasn't worked, and maybe there isn't a lot of respect for him. And maybe it's...
11: Yeah, that's the biggest problem, and we just don't know, Kevin. We just don't know what goes on in that clubhouse. I know last Sunday when I was on with the walks in that sixth inning, it got to be just a blowout. And I know after the game, you know, you had Blake Tidwell saying, yeah, we had a closed meeting today. That was really the first one I heard that really one of the players spoke up on. And all he said was more or less the kind of speech where, look yourself in the mirror, give me better effort, give me you know, and one of the things that was said earlier this week in reading a lot of the articles, that he likes coaching the younger players, but he's in fear of the older players. He's in fear of the veterans because he doesn't know the communication style to do it. And if Buster Posey put him in this position, he must have known there's veteran players on this team, and how are they going to react to him? And I think that was a bad step. I think something should have maybe been used before this. Maybe Tony Vitello could have started out his first year as a bench coach to learn the game, learn the ballparks, learn the veterans. But by putting him in his position, man, he had a lot of fires he had to try to pull out, and I don't think he knew how to do it.
12: I completely agree with you. You know, when I'm not listening to the Giants, I'm talking to you, I'm the scientist, and we do a lot of experiments, and some of them that work. And I think it's really time for Buster and Vitello to really think hard about, this is a good idea. It was a novel idea. It was innovative. To change the game a little bit and bring some a new voice and a new type of manager in, but it just hasn't worked. And maybe that's because people like...
11: I don't know, Kevin. They're saying he's coming back next year. Buster said it. Larry Bear said it earlier this week on KNBR that they have given him faith and he's going to come back next year if we even have a baseball season, because this strike is looming and it's going to be long, as they say. A lot of difficulty between the players and the ownership. All we got to do is wait and find out. But if he is going to be that manager next year, there has to be a lot of changes, and he's got to change some of the coaches on the staff. A lot of them are college coaches. A lot of them are not big league managers. Coaches that can help him, and I think that's one of the things he's going to have to look at and help and ask for help. And just like a Gary Pettis or a Ron Washington, ask for help for some of these veteran coaches that are out there that can assist him and help him. And I think that's the move they have to do.
12: Yeah, I'm more worried about changing the minds of the veteran players. I agree there too.
11: That has to change too, and there's got to be a focus on some of the things. Thanks, Kevin. I appreciate your call. Let's go to Nick. He's in Sacramento. Nick, you're on with Bill Lasky on a Saturday. Thanks for holding on for me, Nick.
13: No problem, Bill. Thanks for taking my call.
11: Well, a tough game tonight, Nick. Tell me what you thought about the ninth inning.
13: All right. So with Eldridge's play, let's just start with that one, because that seems to be the one, you know, to talk about. I think he made the best throw that he could given the information he had. I don't think he knew how much time he had left, and he just threw it as hard as he could. I don't think anybody on the field was trying to tell him how much time he actually had.
11: And so it's such a bang-bang play, you know, Nick. You're sitting there, you got bases loaded, a bullet comes down to you, you pick it backhand, and you just try to throw it to home base as fast as you can. And it might have been, you know, not a hard throw, but it was good enough. I don't think Kisner thought about it. I don't think he was realizing that he had a home plate force.
13: Agreed. And I also don't think the umpire at home plate was aware of it either. I don't think he was in the best spot.
11: But
13: I'm not blaming him for any of that. I don't think he was in the best spot to see it. It seemed like he was more in a spot to see if he was going to tag him. And that's not the position I would have chosen if I was him. But I'm not blaming
11: him. Do you think he touched home plate, Nick? Do you think that foot touched? Did you see it in any different way than what the replay showed?
13: I think, Bill, we need at some point they need to design a camera that just sits right on top of home plate, whether it's 70 feet up. So you can make
11: might as well. They have them in front of home plate during the playoffs. You always see those. You always see those cameras like that.
13: Right, exactly. And then there was a as I heard you say, you weren't watching the live.
11: I didn't see him hug him. I didn't understand that. Tell me a little bit more about it, Nick.
13: So I wanted to ask you, there was a play in the, it was ball four for the Giants, but it was a wild pitch ball four. But the umpire called time before anybody had control of the ball. And I believe it was Hill who rounded third, and the umpire called time. Why would he do that?
11: Was that the ball that hit the backstop? I think the ball hit the backstop, if that was the ball you're talking about. I remember a ball four that bounced, and then it hit the backstop, and he called a dead ball.
13: But if that's the case, you shouldn't be calling ball four, because that's a live ball. Or am I just mistaken in that?
11: Well, it's ball four, but the ball is still in play. Now, I don't know what their ruling is at Fenway Park, if the ball hits the net or if the ball, you know, falls underneath. I don't know what that ruling is. Every field's different, and it should still be a live ball in my eyes.
13: Right. So I was just confused on that one, because I for sure thought he had the chance to at least score from second to home, because nobody knew where the ball was, it looked like.
11: Yeah, I'm thinking that's the same thing. I think that's what we're talking about, the same play. But let's just go back to that ninth inning. Did you think that Basabe could have had a double play on that ball?
13: If it was fielded cleanly, and it goes all back to the fundamentals that you were referring to.
11: Yep.
13: I don't think.
11: Yep.
13: It comes down to that. I think having Smith pitch when he did, I think when you said he threw 30-plus pitches not 3 days ago against Cleveland.
11: It was Wednesday, yeah.
13: I don't want to.
11: In Cleveland.
13: I don't want
11: to. He had ample rest. He had ample rest, but I think that eighth inning just took everything out of him. I really do. That eighth inning was so heart, you know, it was everything he had. It was every gut pitch he had, and man, he was coming right at him, and that was the inning. That was really the game in my eyes. When he walked out of that inning, I'm like, here we go. We can get through this ninth inning. But when he came out that ninth inning, he threw four straight pitches wildly. I'm like, what's going on here? There was no composure, and that's one thing I was a little worried about, because most of the time, you know, if he's sore or if they want to give him an extra day, if his arm's a little tender, then he did exactly what he was supposed to do and take him out. But if he said he was fine, I would have left him in there one more hitter.
13: Well, but Bill, I wanted to ask you a question, because you pitched in the majors. There's got to be a difference between pitching an inning with nobody on base and stress level like that versus pitching with bases loaded and that, and how that affects your arm and how much you're throwing. So I get that they probably asked him that, but somebody should have been thinking to themselves, okay, well, let's see. That's a lot more than you've bargained for on that one. So I don't know. I would have been asking.
11: Yeah, it's damned if you do, damned if you don't, right, Nick? You'd let him go out in the ninth inning, or do you have another pitcher start the inning? That's the whole question. That's why I was not in favor of Carson Seymour going out in the eighth inning. I thought he did his job by pitching an inning and a third. He was done. Great job. You got through the middle innings. Now I got the eighth and ninth inning. Now I got to get six outs. And I think that's what, instead of looking at innings, and one of my best friends always taught me this, count outs, don't count innings. Give me six outs. How many outs do you have? How many outs can I get out of you? And you got to go three hitters. So how many outs can I get from him? Now, Dylan Smith gave you know, he gave up a base hit, but he got the next three outs. So he gave you three outs. Now, what can I do in that ninth inning to get three outs? Who's down in that bullpen that can do it? And he went with Sam Hedges. He's in love with Sam Hedges. Sam Hedges has not pitched as great as we all think. He's walks guys. He's got over 30 walks. He's got over 30 innings. He walks guys, and he hits the guys. And I think he's got stress innings that he cannot come through. And I think sooner or later, hopefully, we'll get somebody else to fill that role.
13: And, Bill, can I ask you one more question? I don't mean to take up more of your time.
11: No, go ahead, buddy. It's a Saturday night. I'm here for you, Nick.
13: I love the fact that we're bringing up pitchers right now, because the season doesn't mean anything really at this point. I really do. But is there a concern to you that when we bring up these pitchers, is there a concern that maybe they haven't had the time to develop and they get thrown into situations like this? Is there any of that, or am I just thinking too hard?
11: No, I think what he's done with the younger pitchers, I think he has taken baby steps with them. Just like, you know, Tugboat, only have him throw two innings. I thought that was a good move. I was one of them that said, sure, I'm a fan. I would have loved to pitch him more. But I was glad he just got his feet wet. He got his feet wet with his family and friends there from Cleveland. I thought that was a good move. Same thing with Trent Harris. Trent Harris has got really good stuff. His first couple outings, he didn't throw that well. The last couple, we're starting to see Trent Harris, that the guy we know, the good curveball, the high leverage fastball. I think you have to take baby steps with some of these guys. That give them an inning, give them two innings, stretch them out a little bit more. This is the big leagues. This is the last step that you have in your professional career, and you have to learn how to be here. You got to learn to be a big leaguer. You got to learn to be a major league pitcher, and you have to take those steps. You're going to have some lumps. You're going to have those hurdles you got to get through, but you just don't want to go in there and just get bombed every time out to try to push a guy. Say, just like what Carson Seymour did. I gave him an inning and a third, man, I'm high-fiving him when he came out of that inning. You got a great job. You did everything I wanted. That's it. You don't have to push him into that eighth inning. Same thing with Tidwell. Right. I loved him going out in the sixth inning. I love that idea. And he ended up, you know, striking out Abreu to get out of that inning before Seymour comes in. Push him. You had a 2-0 lead. He was pitching great. And his pitch count was good. He had 93 pitches. But the other day when he walked a couple guys, I thought maybe give him one more hitter. Push him a little bit. Push these guys just a little bit more to give them confidence that they can do it. And I think that's the biggest word you want to give young pitchers, the confidence that you can pitch in the big leagues. And if I'm the pitching coach, that's the first thing I'm telling you. You did a great job today, and just build off of it. Instead of going in there and saying, this is what you could have done, this is what you didn't do right. No, that's not how you bring up young pitchers in the big leagues. You got to give them confidence and let them build their own confidence in different times, in hard times. Because that's what good pitching coaches do. And I had some real good ones.
13: Right. Well, Bill, thank you. Appreciate it. And, man, can we get through a ninth inning? Tomorrow will tell.
11: Another day tomorrow, Nick. Thanks for the call. Let's go to Edward. He's in Walnut Creek. Edward, thanks for holding on for me tonight. How are you?
14: Hey, Bill. I'm doing good. The ninth inning, it was crazy. But, you know, what kind of led up to it before that was, if we go back over the last 5 years, I wonder what the Giants' batting average is with runners in scoring position and with runners on third with less than two outs. I mean, it's just year after year after year. And, I mean, even when they try to squeeze, the batter will either miss the ball or foul the ball off or pop it up into a double play. I mean, it's just unbelievable. And as I said to you last
11: Well, they had a statistic today, Edward. They had a statistic with runners in scoring position. The Giants are hitting .252. I saw that number today, and that kind of, I was like, whoa, that's kind of higher than I thought it was. I really did. When you go 0 for 8 with runners in scoring position today, and they left 11 runners on base, and you couldn't get a base hit, you couldn't get a sac fly, you couldn't get a guy over. That's why I weighed this when I on my open today. I said, we can't just weigh this on the ninth inning. We have to weigh a little bit of this on the offense because they didn't come through. They could have blown this game open. They could have had 3, 4, 5 runs easily in a couple of these innings.
14: Yeah, it could have been 6-0 going into the ninth inning.
11: Yeah.
14: And then the pitching, and then the pitching wouldn't have been an issue. I mean, when was
11: you wouldn't have had you wouldn't have to come down, you know, nail biter again.
14: Yeah, right. When was the last time we saw a runner on second base with no outs and somebody intentionally hitting the ball to the right side of the infield? I mean, you never see it.
11: That today in the second inning. In the second inning, they had that, Edward, and they left him at second base the whole inning. That's when Basabe hit that little edger out. Roosman threw it over to first baseman's head, and he was at second base, and nobody was out, and guess what? Jung-Hoo Lee strikes out, costs Chris a ground ball to short, and Gilbert pops up to second. He never moved from second base, and you're talking exactly what they need to fix.
14: Yeah. And just like I'm repeating myself, but just like we both agreed, if those things happen, the ninth inning never even is an issue. It's over before it gets to the ninth inning.
11: Yeah.
14: So, I mean,
11: and they don't have that. And that's where you're so right, Edward. They don't open this game up so you don't have these tight games. And that's what's putting so much pressure on these guys in the bullpen that are not closers. They're middle guys. They're setup guys. I've talked about this the entire year. The closer is a different mentality of a pitcher. The experience of a pitcher in the ninth inning is totally dominant if you have confidence and you've done it time and time again. Dylan Smith's getting there, no question. Dylan Smith's trying to get there, and we're seeing signs of him. But he doesn't have the buildup from last year, the year before. This is his first time doing it, and he's done a great job. But he's not a closer.
14: No. After the eighth inning tonight, I mean, I think emotionally he was kind of sacked, I think. You know, he was drained when he came out for the ninth inning.
11: He
14: and,
11: did,
14: and,
11: yeah.
14: And I mean, I might disagree with you a little. I think I would have taken him out after he walked the first. I think Tony did probably right. And when the second pitch, and I know he didn't hit the second batter, but when the second batter was hit, I went, oh my gosh, here we go again.
11: I think we all did. I think we all did, Nick. We went, here we go again. That's what I said. I said, here we go again. You just gave him two 90-foot free ones. Two 90-foot free ones in the bottom of the ninth inning in a 2-0 game. I really thought they were going to try to bunt him over. That's the first thought I had when it was first and second. But they didn't. Yeah, they almost hit into a double play ball that would have erased that whole inning.
14: You know what I would love to see, and I know it's never going to happen again, but you know when you were growing up and I was growing up, in the 60s and 70s and you were playing ball, at an early stage, on all the stadium walls, everyone in the major league and probably in the minor leagues, there used to be words on the stadium walls that used to say two words, no pepper. And I really think that small little game does help because I think it improves your eye of that concentration. Yep. And I think you become better bunters that way. I think you'd be able to hit to the right side more often because if you remember, you'd have four or five other players around you.
11: Oh, and you know what? It gives you in the game. You're quicker. And I don't know, you've probably listened to a handful of my interviews. Denny McClain, the last one, I asked him, how are you such good in pitching? How are you such a good defensive player? You were a good defensive pitcher. He had less than 10 errors in 10 years of pitching. And you know what he said? We played pepper every day. And yeah. I was like, wow. And it was not the first time I heard it. I played pepper. We used to play pepper. We played flip right after it. So if you caught it, you flipped it to each other, and you get more hand-eye coordination.
14: I remember that.
11: Those. I still think pepper should be brought back in, and pitchers should do it, just like we would always do. Four or five guys go down in the corner and play pepper, and it's a good, quick game. It's good reaction.
14: Yeah, when you watch the Giants play and their lack of fundamentals, I mean, something needs to be done. And I'm wondering you really stay up, I can tell. You really stay up on the Giants minor league system. I would like to see when the minor league players come up, why they're so lacking in fundamentals and why they're not taught that.
11: It's nerves. I'm going to tell you right now, it's nerves. It's not being confident. I'm sure you've heard me say this 100 times. You go back to Little League, if the ball's hit to me, what do I do? I mean, I've always said that to every player I've coached or every pitcher I pitched. When you pitch the ball, what do you do if the ball's hit to you? Is it a forced play? Do I go to second base? Do I run over and flip the ball to first base? These are all things that you should have in your brain and knowing what to do once you release that pitch. And I just wonder if they do that. You know, another thing that somebody had mentioned it to me a couple shows ago, how come they don't do infield and outfield before the game? Because we used to do it all the time. Pitchers used to go out there and shag. We used to be in line for the guys throwing the ball in. That was something that we always loved to watch the opposing team do. And they don't do it anymore. So why not change up everything and do infield and outfield every day and push these guys? Something new, something different. Bring it back. It may work.
14: Even Mike Bruco, you just said last week, he said, you know, when he was playing, after every game, he said the team would, you know, in the clubhouse, they would sit around for a half an hour, and all the players, and they would discuss what went right, what went wrong, and what they could improve on. And
11: we did it all the time.
14: They just they shower, they do their quick interview, and they're gone.
11: They do their training work, they lift, or they do their own individual thing, and some guys just shower and get the hell out of there. It's not sometimes like that. I just wonder why it can't go back. Why can't we just relax and the game's over? Let's talk about some of the things that went on today and not just blow it off and do it tomorrow. That's when it's fresh in your head. That's when questions come out from young pitchers on what was I supposed to do? What didn't I? And today I saw when Blake Tidwell came out of the game today, he and Logan Webb were talking, and I love that because I want Logan Webb to talk to these starters a little bit more. I would love to see him teach a little bit more with Landon Roop for one and Tidwell for a second one. These kids are learning, and Logan Webb, even though he had a bad start yesterday, he's that anchor of that pitching staff, and I want to see more of that. But we'll find out more, Nick. But thanks for the call tonight. Really good stuff. I appreciate your time. Let's go to Andrea in Berkeley. Andrea, thanks for holding on. How are you tonight?
15: Good, Bill. How are you?
11: Tough loss. I think all Giants fans feel the same way. We thought we were going to win that game 2-0 going into the bottom of the ninth, especially what Dylan Smith did to get out of the eighth inning. The momentum was on the Giants' side, and it just didn't come out the Giants' way tonight.
15: Yeah, no, that was pretty dramatic. One thing that was an interesting cosmic coincidence, today is Carl Yastrzemski's birthday. He's born August 22nd, 1939. Yeah, and remember Mike Yastrzemski when he was with the Giants? Yeah, he's born August 23rd, 1990.
11: So yeah, they had that day when Mike was with the Giants when Carl threw out the first pitch at Fenway and Mike caught it, and that was pretty cool family day there.
15: Yeah, so, you know, baseball is rich in history in that way, and it's special, so I wanted to mention that. And it looks like you can have a quality start with 5 2/3 innings, because Blade Tidwell definitely had a quality start. You don't need six
11: innings. No, it's got to be six innings, Andrea. Andrea, it's got to be six innings for three runs or less. Yeah, that's what the quality start is. But in my eyes, in your eyes, I thought he threw well enough to have a quality start, because he threw the ball well tonight.
15: He did, you know, and what is he, June 8th, 2001, energetic Gemini, you know, definitely threw the ball really well, definitely threw it to win. And Willie Adames, wow, 2-for-4, home run, 21st home
11: run
15: of the season. Yeah, so, you know, taking a page out of your positive energy playbook. He's born September 2nd, 1995. So there were some good things, but it just really unraveled in the bottom of the ninth. I mean, at Fenway, it doesn't get more dramatic than that.
11: Yeah, you know, that it was. And you know what? You got the Fenway crowd. They didn't leave tonight, Andrea. Every one of them stayed. 36,000 fans were there, and they were loud and proud. And that's what's tough when you get into playoff baseball. You know this. You covered the Mets for many years. And when it's playoff baseball, fans know they got energy, and they're going to try to change the momentum, and they did tonight.
15: Yeah, yeah, that's a tough crowd. You know, Fenway Park, the Green Monster, whole vibe and energy around that park, the aura. You know, even the announcers were saying it's very mystical. It has quite an aura. It's like, oh, well, it's an interesting way to put it. So,
11: well, and that's what puts pressure on the opposing team, too. That's why the whole conversation tonight is to have that experienced closer. You look at Chapman on the other side with Boston. He doesn't frazzle. He doesn't even think about it when he comes in the games. He's looking for three outs.
15: Right.
11: And the good closers, you've seen him with the New York Mets, and I've seen him with the Giants back in the day, Rob Nen, Rod Beck. These guys don't think differently.
15: Oh, yeah.
11: They think about getting outs, and they challenge hitters.
15: Right. Yeah, and, you know, we just don't have that
11: assured energy
15: anymore.
11: Yeah, we that's where Buster missed. You know, we had Ryan Walker, and that's what he put everybody into. He was Ryan Walker is going to be our closer this year, and that's what he put his everything in his hat with Ryan Walker, and he didn't have a backup plan. And even though Ryan Walker wasn't really an experienced closer, that's what he felt that he had. And from there on, it was a mystery. And it still is a mystery to get those last three outs.
15: Yeah, kind of live and learn. We definitely need to focus more on the closer and see something a little more reliable that we can come up with. That would be a lot more reassuring. And pitchers who had a quality start can get the win. I mean, it really does affect everybody.
11: Well, Andrea, we'll see if we can do it tomorrow, put it that way. And I got all your information, so I'll get back to you on the couple things you sent to me. And I'll be in touch with you this week, Andrea. Thanks for your time tonight. All right, coming up next, I'm going to sit down with my buddy Steve Kroner, get his thoughts on the game. And that's going to come up next right here on the Extra Inning Postgame.
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11: Back on KNBR on a Saturday night with Bill Lasky. Giants lose a heartbreaker in Fenway Park today as the Boston Red Sox score three runs in the bottom of the ninth inning and steal this win from the Giants 3-2. Three runs, eight hits, one error for the Red Sox. Two runs, eight hits, no errors for the Giants. Tomorrow, the final game of this six-game road trip, as they're going to try to salvage one of these games against the Boston Red Sox. First pitch right here at 12:15. Matt Wilkinson, a.k.a. the Tugboats on the Hill, against Jake Bennett, a left-hander who's 7-6 with a 3.4 earned run average for the Boston Red Sox. All right, coming up next, my good friend Steve Kroner, and he was on a nice trip. We're going to talk a little bit about where he went and what he saw. So, Steve, how are you tonight?
5: Bill, I'm doing okay. How are you, sir?
11: Well, it's a tough loss today, but I want to go back to your little trip. You got to go to Progressive Field in Cleveland. You saw two out of the three games. What did you think of the ballpark?
5: I liked it a lot. I actually had been to Progressive Field, but only while it was being prepared for the season of last year, because I had been back at Rocket Arena, which is right next to Progressive Field. I'd been back there with the St. Mary's basketball team, which was playing the NCAA tournament, and I just took a walk over to see the stadium, and when there was nobody in it, it was nice, and when there were 20,000 or so people in for the Tuesday night and Thursday afternoon games we saw this week, it was even nicer.
11: So, Steve, in 1988, when I was playing with the Cleveland Indians, we played with a stadium that had 90,000 seats. Do you remember that stadium?
5: I believe it was called Municipal Stadium, right? Also known as the Mistake by the Lake.
11: Exactly. I knew you remember that. That's where the Cleveland Browns played and the Indians played. And oh boy, that was an ugly baseball back then. And 5,000 people looked like 500 people. There was just so many empty seats. And Major League was filmed that year when I was there. And they had all the fans wear Cleveland Indian gear. And they brought a helicopter in, put them right over the pitcher's mound. And they started videoing all the fans. And that's what you saw in that movie.
5: There you go. Some great history. I figure guys like you and Kite, I mean, who played both for the Giants and for Cleveland in that era, you were playing in probably two of the worst ballparks, and parks that it really, in some sense, it was kind of unfair to the fans in any number of reasons. But say you had 20,000 at Candlestick when it held 58,000 to 60,000, or 20,000 in Municipal Stadium when it held 85,000 or 90,000. 20,000 fans at a game, particularly in those days, would be pretty good, but it still would look pretty empty when you have a stadium that big. That's why the stadiums that have been built since the early 90s, most of their capacities aren't any more than, say, 45,000, because you want tickets to be at a premium, and you want a crowd of 25,000 to 30,000 looking like it's a big crowd.
11: Well, just like Fenway Park. You know, you're looking at 30 to 35,000 people. And I don't know if you listen to John Miller and Javi, but John Miller was questioning it, and Javi had every answer because, of course, Javi played in Boston. And he was like, well, John, this stadium was built in the 1900s. What'd you think? They're not changing the left field line and the right field line. It was funny. It was funny because he kept questioning John. And I was just like, hey, Javi, John did broadcast for the Red Sox, and he also did Sunday Night Baseball. So he was at Fenway Park a few times.
5: More than a few. I'll tell you, I was listening to Kevin Kugler and Mark Sweeney on the Fox telecast, and Mark, who did play for the Giants, I thought Mark did a really good job. So tonight I did not hear John and Javi, but I'm sure they did a good job too.
11: Well, let's go back. A couple games you saw against the Cleveland Guardians. You saw the first one and the third one, two tough losses, but that 1-0 game really brings you into this game with Dylan Smith, because he was outstanding in that game, going two innings to get the save. He punched out three hitters in the eighth inning, and then he got the ninth inning and ended up punching Patrick Bailey out to end the game. Today he did the same thing, the magician in the eighth inning. and still throwing high velocity heat and didn't throw many split fingers. But I just don't know what happened in that ninth inning, Steve. That the first four pitches, he was all over the place.
5: Yeah, I mean, he just looked like he lost whatever. He had looked really good Wednesday night and looked really good in the eighth inning tonight. But, yeah, whatever it was, he lost it, whether he ran out of gas or lost his release point. I mean, none of those four pitches was close. So whether Tony Vitello had planned to take him out, whether he got the out or not, at that point there was really no choice. He had to go get him at that point. As well as he had pitched for two innings in Cleveland on Wednesday and for the eighth inning tonight, after those first four pitches, he clearly was done this evening.
11: Yeah, the momentum stayed with the Giants after that eighth inning when he got out of that with that fly ball by Rutschman, and I really felt that was a good inning, and I just wondered, could he go and do it again in the ninth inning? And even John and Javi were saying, you know, is there somebody else that's going to follow him up because of all the lefties? And then Javi was like, well, Hedges was up, and I was just wondering when he was going to bring him in. And in a post-game remarks, Tony had said that he was only going to use Smith for one hitter, that he had already planned Hedges to come in that inning. And that kind of baffled me a little bit, because here we are again questioning that eighth and ninth inning, who's coming in, who's going to be that closer. I haven't seen much out of Hedges to be a closer, even though he's the best lefty down there right now until a couple other pitchers that could come back. Matt Gage is being the one, and I'm thinking, I think he's going into rehab, a lefty. But what'd you think? Did you think that could have happened if he would have stayed out there and Smith got the first out? Do you think he would have kept him in, or do you think he would have gone lefty against the left-handers?
5: Well, and then get a pinch hitter instead of Duran, get Jones up there who got hit by the pitch. I mean, I'd just take Vitello at his word. If he said he was gonna take Smith out no matter what happened with Durbin, I take his word for it. And I can be persuaded on both sides of that. On one level, look,
11: yeah,
5: Smith was really good Wednesday night getting a six out save. The other thing is you want guys to feel good about themselves when they come out of the game. And whether he gets Durbin or not, Dylan Smith is going to have come into a game with two on and nobody out in the eighth. And worst thing in the world is he leaves in a two-run lead, and he leaves in the ninth inning with one guy on and nobody out and still a two-run lead. Dylan Smith, even though he had a four-pitch walk to open the ninth inning, he still can feel pretty good about himself for what he did in the eighth.
11: Right.
5: If you leave him in for another batter or two, maybe he gets those hitters out. Maybe he doesn't. It's almost kind of a 50-50 thing for me in that regard.
11: Well, that's kind of where I threw a lot of the different thoughts I had with a lot of callers tonight about leaving Carson Seymour in. I thought Carson Seymour was fine after seven inning. I didn't see him going out in the eighth inning. There was no need to push him to the eighth inning. And I go back with Keaton Wynn trying to pitch the ninth inning, and he was uncomfortable doing that. And I thought that was the same thing. By leaving Carson Seymour in an eighth inning, it was a whole different mental part of the game. And he's not there yet. He's learning to pitch in those middle innings. He was a starter in Sacramento. So here he's learning a different role in the bullpen. I was happy with him. I went out of the seventh inning. I'm like, I'm clapping. You did your job. Nice job. But when he went out in the eighth inning, first thought I said is, this isn't going to be good. I just felt it. And the double and the walk, and I'm like, you just got him into trouble. I just didn't like that move.
5: Yeah, that one I agree with you, Bill. I think again, you want a guy feeling good about himself. Carson Seymour could feel real good about himself getting out of the seventh inning. Yeah. So on that one, I completely agree. I don't think that was the right move there to give him. I mean, I think that's where you start Dylan Smith in the eighth and give him a clean inning and not have him have to do a Houdini act to get out of it. But so, yeah, on that one, I agree with you. Absolutely.
11: Steve Kroner joining me on the Extra Inning Postgame Show on Saturday. You can follow him on X at Steve Kroner SF. Let's go to the last play. Ball hit to Eldridge. Eldridge kind of threw a little off-balance throw. People are saying he had more time than he thought. But in that quicker reaction, I thought he did the best he could. And the other end, I didn't think Andrew Kisner thought, hey, I got a force out. I should be standing on home plate. I thought he kind of had a mental lapse on, am I going to tag him? Now I'm going to be a first baseman. I thought his heel came off home plate. What did you think of that whole play?
5: Boy, I'll put it this way. The ninth inning from the last out of the top of the ninth through the Basabe play and, you know, was the hitter, let me get to who it was it Monasterio at first? I mean, that play was bang, bang. You could make a case that he was out at first. You got to give Nick Sogard a lot of credit. The ball Eldridge hit looks like it's going to right center field. The Giants are going to be up 4-0, and that whole ninth inning is different if Sogard doesn't make a great play. And give Basabe credit. I don't think the Fox telecast really showed where that ball might have hit him, where I think it did hit him. And for him to still get an out at second and almost get the out at first, you know, that was a hell of a play by Basabe. And if I can digress for a second, the public address announcer in Cleveland was pronouncing his name Basabe. I don't know if the Cleveland public address announcer was right or if Basabe is, but that's something that hopefully will be clarified in the next few days. But in any event, the play at the plate, I mean, it's so bang-bang. I don't think you can criticize Bryce Eldridge at all. Again, first of all, remember, he's a guy who's still not a very experienced first baseman. He makes a great dive to his left. I mean, that ball looks like it's headed down the line, and there's no debate at all. So he did have more time. Let's be honest, he had more time. But in the split second that you have to make that decision, you don't know that, particularly in that situation at Fenway Park in the ninth inning for a guy who hasn't played first base a ton. Give him credit for making the great stab. And then Kisner, again, that play was so close. Was his foot on the front edge of the plate? I don't know. Perhaps I think you could possibly criticize him a bit for not being more on the plate, that you don't have to split hairs on whether he was on the front corner or not. But in his defense, too, that play was so bang-bang. Off the bat, I'm sure he's thinking, oh, the game's over. That ball's down the right field line. And then Eldridge makes this great stop, and now Kisner has to get ready to get to the plate, and maybe he's not in the position you would like him to be. Plus, let's give him credit again this too. Eldridge didn't make a great throw. You can make a case that, you know, Kisner made a heck of a play just to stop that ball. So, again, the Sogard play to end the top of the ninth, the Monasterio hit with Basabe, and then the last play of the game with, you know, the play at the plate, and does Eldridge have time
11: Steve, you know, something that we haven't even discussed in any of the calls was the pinch hit base hit by White off his hands that just kind of went in, frailed into center field. I mean, I was like, boy, he jammed a perfect ball, and here's Basabe going cross second base. And I didn't know if Adames was playing in a hole or not, because that ball just reached the outfield. It wasn't even hit hard, and that was a key hit of that inning.
5: Yeah, no question, Bill. And it looked like, from the replay I can remember in my head anyway, that Adames was pulled into the hole. It didn't look like he had much of a chance, and I think that's why Basabe did give it all he had to try to get to that ball in short left center field. But, yeah, again, another play that could have gone the other way but didn't for the Giants.
11: Well, Steve, I got some offensive questions to ask you tonight. And I think the first one is Victor Barracuda leading off. There's no way that I can believe that he ever led off in any game that he ever played in the minor leagues and now in the big leagues. That was the first big question that I just didn't understand. There was other guys. Jung-Hoo Lee could have led off, even though it was Sandoval being a left-hand pitcher. There could have been other opportunities. I just did not see Victor Barracuda, and I think those five at-bats he had, he'll end up getting a walk. The four at-bats, he was misplaced the whole time. I hope I don't see him leading off again.
5: Well, you know, I guess, you know, as you said, right-handed hitter, perhaps Basabe could be a leadoff hitter as a possibility against lefties. But, yeah, Victor Barracuda is certainly not your classic leadoff hitter. But let's not forget, Bryce Eldridge did some leadoff hitting not so long ago And he's really not your classic leadoff hitter either. You know, the
11: it
5: only
11: didn't work out
5: say,
11: too well, if I remember, Steve. I don't think that worked out real well with Eldritch leading off.
5: No, it did not. No, it did not.
11: Well, then we go down further, and I wanted to ask you, Jonah Cox. I mean, I know he's punched out a couple times yesterday. He's your center fielder against the lefties. I was a little surprised that Gilbert was back in there today. And Gilbert, we know, you know, I've talked about, he can't hit lefties. And again, he takes an 0 for 4 with 3 punch outs. I'm a little surprised Jonah Cox isn't out there. And they were flip-flopping really well in the homestand. And today, he didn't do it.
5: Bill, again, sometimes I can disagree with you. On this one, I cannot. I'm surprised, too. And in fact, in Jonah Cox would be another guy who could be your leadoff hitter, too, as a right-hander against a left-hander on the mound.
11: Well, let's go to Bryce Eldritch a little bit. A couple of great stats. He's got 14 home runs. Of course, his rookie year just edged out Jack Clark.

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3: Big left-handed hitter playing first base who's got a great eye. Brandon Belt, you know, he wasn't as young because he had played college ball. He wasn't as young as Eldridge was when Belt made his major league debut. But Brandon Belt always had a really good eye. And, in fact, he used to get criticized sometimes because Brandon Belt would have been great in the ABS era because there were so many times Brandon Belt took a strike three that probably was 3 to 4 tenths of an inch off the plate, but he didn't have the chance to get the ABS call that Brandon Belt had a better idea of the strike zone than a lot of plate umpires did. So I think a lot of that is instinctive. And then I think guys who have power but are selective, it can be really the best type of power hitters. Now, you know, again, let's not put the cart before the horse. For Bryce Eldridge, he's still got a lot to prove, but what he's shown this season, both in terms of his ability to discern strikes from balls and his ability to hit the ball over the fence, I think he's a guy on whom Giants fans really should place a lot of hope.
4: A few more minutes with my buddy Steve Kroner on the Extra Inning Postgame Show. Were you surprised that the Boo Birds were out at Rafael Devers yesterday coming back to Boston? I was a little upset about it. I thought the Red Sox fans would have given him a little more applause. I felt there was more Boo Birds than the applause that I was expecting.
3: You know, I kind of go back and forth on that. Fans are going to be fans. And look, Rafael Devers did have a kind of a bad parting with the Red Sox last year. The whole thing about whether he was getting pulled off third base because of Bregman and he didn't want to play first, and then they wanted to DH. So some of that, I get some of the resentment from Boston fans. But for this one, if I were a Boston fan, I think I certainly would have given him a round of applause for what he had done. Even his numbers last year with Boston, he started really slowly, but by the time the trade was made, he actually was hitting pretty well. But even if you throw out 2025, what he did for the Red Sox for the previous eight seasons, I certainly think I would have given him a good round of applause. But to me, if fans can do whatever, as long as you're not using offensive language and you're not doing anything physical, you know, if you want to boo, you want to cheer, you paid your money, do what you want to do.
4: Yeah, I agree. Well, tomorrow we get to see the tugboat for a second outing. Of course, he only threw two innings against the Guardians. A lot of fans, I did the post-game show, wanted more innings out of him. And I said, you know, I did too. Of course, we wanted to see the tugboat. You know, we're looking at his numbers. 91 was the highest fastball. He had a little breaking ball in there in mid-80s, a changeup in the low-80s. The velocity and the different spins on the ball weren't what we were expecting. But he comes right at you. He challenges. And tomorrow it should be an interesting way at Fenway Park for his second start to see what he's going to do.
3: Yeah, no question about it. And again, hearkening to what I said earlier about wanting a guy to feel good as he comes off the mound. You know, I assume that the tugboat, if I could call him by his nickname, not having met him, the tugboat probably knew he wasn't going more than two or maybe three innings. But he gets through two innings of shutout ball in his major league debut. He feels good about himself. And, you know, Carson, the other thing I think maybe went into that too was Carson Wisenhunt had a very bad game the previous night. And maybe they knew they were going to need somebody in this game coming up tomorrow

0: at Fenway Park. That's another reason that they didn't give Wilkinson more than the two innings. But, yeah, Bill, now let me toss this one to you. Tugboat's a great nickname. With all of your teammates and guys against whom you played in the 80s, who had the best nickname?
1: The Moon Man. Greg Mitten. That was the best one. And he fitted so perfectly, Steven. You knew the Moon Man. He was perfectly the Moon Man. You never knew where he was coming from. But, boy, when he put his spikes on, when he went out there to pitch, he was one of the best relievers I've ever seen in my big league career.
0: Yeah. I mean, I think people, you know, obviously, Rod Beck, God rest his soul, Rob Nen, the Giants have had some great closers, Sergio Romo in the championship days, Brian Wilson. But I think Greg Mitten really gets undervalued in Giants history. He was a really, really good closer. Again, Bill, you saw it up close and personal. I saw it from the press box in the stands. Greg Mitten, Moon Man who he was pretty darn effective when he was the Mound Man.
1: Well, I don't know. I can't remember how many innings he went without giving up a home run, but it was year after year after year.
0: Yeah. And so
1: finally, somebody gave up a home run, and everybody was in shock because his sinker just fell. It was like a split finger, but it was a sinker, and where he threw it, and then he had the curveball, he had the off-speed pitch. He was fabulous, and of course, he made the All-Star team in 82, a Rolaids Relief Award winner, and the numbers he put up as a Giant, he was one of the best closers.
0: Yeah, no question about it. And, you know, that era, mid-70s to early 80s, you're talking, you know, Gary Lavelle, Randy Moffitt, Al Holland, Greg Mitten. Those
1: were
0: pretty good relievers
1: good
0: in
1: Giant
0: history.
1: Good ones. Well, Steve, thanks for hanging on with me tonight. I appreciate your time. I'm glad you had safe travels back east, and good to hear from you again.
0: Yeah, Bill, I'll give you a quick final bit about the travels. As our flight was delayed in Cleveland coming back out, my son Tom met Dylan Smith's wife, Dylan Smith's mother. And Dylan didn't.
1: Wow.
0: My son Tom said that Dylan Smith's mother was very nice.
1: Oh, very cool. Good stuff there. Thanks, Steve. Have a good rest of the night.
0: All right.
1: All right, coming up next, I sat down with Jacob Hayward. Jacob Hayward's the manager of the Eugene Emeralds, and we're going to talk to him about what's going on in High A and get to know a little bit about Jacob Hayward because he's got a fascinating history of how he got there. And don't forget, his brother was Jason Hayward, the great, great outfielder who played in the major leagues for many years. That's coming up next right here on the Extra Inning Post Game Show.
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1: Welcome back to KNBR with Bill Lasky. My guest played 6 years with the San Francisco Giants. In 2023, he became the manager of the Arizona Rookie League. And this past January, he was moved up to High A, and he's the manager of the Eugene Emeralds. Let's bring in Jacob Hayward. Jacob, how are you?
17: I'm doing good, man. How about yourself?
1: I'm doing great. Thanks for joining me, and congratulations, the first half champs of the Northwest League. That was pretty exciting for you being up there for the first year, and your team was pretty elated.
17: Yes, sir. It was cool. It's been a great time so far, and just happy to be a part of the team.
1: Well, let's go back. You grew up in Georgia. You went to a high school called Eagle Landing Christian School. You hit 331, 9 home runs, 42 RBIs your senior year, and you got drafted by the Atlanta Braves, but you did not sign. Tell me the reason why.
17: Honestly, I feel like it was a maturity thing, and I'm not sure if I was really 100% mentally prepared to go through the struggles of a professional season. I already committed to the University of Miami, and they had confidence in me, and I had confidence in myself to go there and prove proved I could start and play there. And it was a great university to go to. So I, you know, at the time I definitely felt more confident going to college.
14: Well, Jacob, it really worked out for you. You ended up going to University of Miami. As you said, your junior year, you played in all 64 games. You had a 10-game multi-hit games. And you also went to the College World Series where you hit over 400. Everything was maturing for you at the school. Tell me about the play and how you learned how to play a little bit better and pretty much what happened in the World Series. You did very well.
17: Yeah, I mean, early in my career, I was kind of more in a platoon role, so I understood how to be a good teammate, how to be a role player early on in my career. And then I finally earned my starting spot towards the end of my sophomore year by playing well and coming off the bench and just being another part of the team, a really good team. And then obviously, though, my sophomore year and junior year, we ended up going to the College World Series, and those experiences were something that I'll probably never forget for the rest of my life, you know what I mean? And it's just fun, man. You know, just competing to win. Like, I play to win. You know, I play to win the game. I think that's my mindset as a player and even as a coach, you know. And I think at the highest stage, that's the most, you know, the most exciting part of the game. You know what I mean? And playing against the best competition, playing against some, in front of a lot of fans, being able to play on national television at a young age, it's pretty cool and it's pretty awesome. It's just, you know, I think it's every kid's dream, so. It's definitely fun, and I just love competing. So that's a big part of being in the College World Series is fun.
14: Well, Jacob, that junior year playing every game, a lot of things happen. You make adjustments in the outfield. You make adjustments on the bases. You were a base stealer and also hitting. What were some of the things that you learned in that level?
17: I think, you know, just the talent. I think the talent was a lot better just facing in the ACC week in, week out. Just being able to hit, you know, good fastballs, seeing pretty good sliders, man. I was a pretty good fastball hitter, so I saw a bunch of sliders. So I had to kind of learn on the fly a little bit with that. And then being taught defense all 3 years of college by Gino DeMari. He was our outfield coach at the time. And he really implemented, you know, defense, how important defense is. And, you know, defense helps win championships and stuff like that. So, just learning that, being a good outfielder, taking pride in it, taking pride in my work, taking pride in how I practice. That was a big probably development part of being in college. And then base running, you know, just base running, you know, always understanding that that can help you help win you ball games too. And I had speed at the time, and I definitely tried to take advantage of that as much as possible. And my coaches at Miami really instilled that confidence in me and told me to run and whenever I felt comfortable. So it was fun.
14: Jacob Hayward, the manager of the Eugene Emeralds, joining me on KNBR. You end up going and get drafted by the San Francisco Giants your junior year, and you ended up signing 18th round, a little late, but you still signed. Excited to jump into pro ball. Did you know much about the Giants organization?
17: I knew, you know, I've heard from some people that the organization was running really well. Especially in the minor league side or the player development side, you know, they treat the players with respect. And, you know, that's really what I wanted to do at the end of the day is just being in a place where I could develop my skills and you know, hopefully at some point, you know, become a big leaguer. And I know that the Giants always took pride in that. And you see the homegrown talent from, you know, the Buster Posey's, the Brandon Crawford's, Joe Panics, Brandon Belts, you know, you see those guys get to the big leagues and you try to dream. And say you want that to be yourself, you know what I mean? So just understanding that, you know, this organization has really been strong with the player development and trusting that, and it gave me confidence to just jump right into pro ball.
14: Well, Jacob, you ended up going to Arizona Fall League. You moved up to Salem Kaiser and then Augusta, and you had a little bit with San Jose Giants. Those first couple years, what did you learn? How did you adjust to new surroundings, new teammates, different leagues? How difficult was that, and how did you maintain that kind of confidence that you had in college?
17: I think, you know, honestly, man, it was fun. Like it was so much fun because I didn't have to worry about going to class every day. You know what I mean? Not that I didn't enjoy school, but just to be able to focus on 100% baseball, and that's something that I knew I loved, what I loved to do, and it built confidence in me just to be able to go out and do it every day and be able to train every day. You know what I mean? And getting the reps. The reps is the most important thing for any player, in my opinion. So to be able to play every day and have good coaching and you know, different things like that really put me in a good spot, especially at the lower levels of in player development of the A balls and the short season and stuff like that, and having good coaches and having good teammates and dealing with, you know, dealing with different cultures. I think, you know, Miami set me up to be comfortable and uncomfortable. You know what I mean? Because totally. it was a big adjustment going from Georgia, you know, a southern state to Miami. Miami's the South, but they ain't the South. You know what I mean? It's different cultures. It's international. Dealing with different languages 24/7 and being able to adjust to that was definitely, or having that was definitely an easy adjustment for me getting to pro ball, dealing with the Latin culture and dealing with players from different states and different countries and stuff like that. So it was it wasn't difficult, but it was fun. I really enjoyed it. It was a pleasure to see.
18: And, you know, it's a foundation for just learning about the cultures of different worlds, and the culture of baseball is from everybody, every color of skin, every type of different areas where people grew up in. And that's kind of what you just kind of said there. And it really made you blossom. And in 2020, a very strange year, COVID hits and you have to take the whole year off. What did you do in that time? And how did you adjust thinking, hey, I got to get back in baseball shape?
17: Yeah, I mean, honestly, we didn't stop. I worked out with my brother a lot during that time. You know, we just kept working out, hitting in the cage, tried to find some baseball, but, you know, a lot of things were shut down because of COVID. But just tried to stay as active as possible on my own, which was, I think it was a good thing for myself, you know, because I learned more about myself as a human being. I think everybody did at that time. You know what I mean? So, but it was obviously, it could be tough. Tough to just missing that playing time, but at the same time, it was a good reset to be able to look at and have a good perspective on life. So it was definitely a good time, and you know, we just continued to work out most of that time. So I didn't stop baseball. Baseball never stops for me.
18: Yeah, that voice you hear on KMBR, Jacob Hayward. Let's just talk about your relationship with your brother. Of course, Jason, a major leaguer for many years, a superstar, an all-star. The relationship with you and him, how would that start, and how did that grow into being a professional player?
17: It started, you know, my whole life. You know, he's been a big brother to me, and has always been a leader in my family. And, you know, it's been a blessing to have him as a brother. You know what I mean? Mm-hmm. Just take care of me, take care of family. Always looking out. If I've gotten questions, he's always there for me. And then just having the good friendship that we have now is really important. You know what I mean? Just bouncing ideas off each other, not just about baseball, it's about life, man. And
18: yeah,
17: it's really been it's been great to have him by my side and me by his side. So it's been phenomenal. And you know, he's built a good career for himself, and I'm proud of him and everything that he's done, because he's earned it. You know what I mean? So it's special.
18: And it's probably just same. He's proud of you too, little brother. And those are the things that are great about brotherships. And after 6 years, you just said, you know, I'm a free agent. I want to get into coaching. 6 seasons, you had 57 home runs, 7 triples, 95 doubles. But you wanted to get into something. You wanted to teach. You wanted to coach. What made that decision come for you?
17: I think, you know, one, the love for the Giants. I feel like I'm really passionate about the game. And you know, I saw an opportunity where I could manage or be a coach and help out the next generation, because I feel like I played for so long in this organization, and I knew the insides and outs. I knew so many people, met so many people, and created so many good relationships that this would be a great place to start if I had the opportunity to do it. You know what I mean? And, to just be able to pass on knowledge to players and help them out in their everyday lives, not just on the baseball field, but just to be able to help mentor them was really important to me, because I just felt like, you know, as a player, I've probably been in every situation possible, you know, from a guy who had to earn his spot on the team, or from a guy who was a top 30 prospect, or a guy who ended up being a role player, or a guy who, you know, ended up being the forgotten player in some sense, you know what I mean? So just to be able to go through those different avenues, those different stretches in life, I feel like I was kind of built for the coaching side, to be able to help these young men and help them grow into, you know, good people.
18: Good point. Well, Jacob, it's definitely worked. Kyle Haynes raves about your communication, the way you're level-headed, the way you understand the game, the way you teach the game. And he watched you in rookie ball. He watched you for 3 years, and now the move up to Eugene. Has there been many changes from rookie ball in Arizona now to Eugene? Just the coaching mentality of it.
17: No, I think, you know, honestly, Bill, I think the coaching stays the same.
18: Mm-hmm.
17: You know what I mean? We talked about it early in the meetings and this offseason, or the offseason before the season started, and we're kind of like, you know, Kyle kind of set a tone of, hey, man, like, even if you're in A-ball, we should, or you could be in double-A, triple-A, but we need to treat these teams like we're in A-ball. You know what I'm saying? And I always try to treat the rookie ball players that way. I treat them with respect. You know, just because they're new doesn't mean that they don't know the game and they can't get better. So, you know, there's no change. Mm-hmm. You know, you just coach as much as possible, but you also got to mentor the men. You know what I mean?
18: Yeah.
17: And I take a lot of pride in that. Or we as a staff take a lot of pride in that.
18: Well, Jacob, talking to Randy, he loves wins. Of course, AAA, AA, high A, low A, all had winning records the first half. But he said progression is what we want. We want to see these kids move up. We want to compete at the next level. Your thoughts on that? Because you've lost some key players, but you've also gained a few players. And now you have a kind of a new team with some of the trades that happened at trade deadline. But I think progression is the main word. Do you agree?
17: I agree. I think, you know, getting these guys to be able to obviously perform at the level that they're at, but then also to see them adjust and make adjustments to be able to be better players at the next levels is the most important thing. You know, we got to set these guys up for success. Mm-hmm. And if we're just thinking that we can just go in here and play A-ball baseball all day and think that's going to help us win championships at the big league level, then we're not doing our jobs. You know what I mean? The most important thing is winning a championship in San Francisco. And that's our goal. And I think that's the whole organization's goal. And that's our mindset. So you definitely want to be able to get these guys better, develop them, keep them confident, and have them prepared to be able to play at the highest level of baseball.
18: Jacob Hayward joining me for a few more minutes. He's the manager of the Eugene Emeralds. As I say, as people move up, your players move up to double A. You also got a couple players from San Jose, Johnny Level being 19 years old and Cam Maldonado, two outstanding young players. What have you seen out of them and what adjustments have you learned and kind of watched them progress into it?
17: Right. Well, you know, first off, I've had Johnny for the last 2 years now, and just seeing his development, man, is pretty impressive. Mm-hmm. You know, man, you know what I mean? From a young kid and his maturity, you know, he's growing a little bit mentally, and see his competitive nature that he has in himself is pretty impressive to watch every day. You know, his bat to ball skills are impressive. But you know, the big thing for me is always base running and defense, and he's grown so much in those areas. You know what I mean? I think he's almost had a 2020 season so far. So just trying to see him develop and continue to push him to his best ability is the most important thing. And then for Cam Maldonado, man, I saw him early last year in our base camp, and just seeing his development and his confidence grow. You know, obviously, you know, these are still young, both young players, and they still need room to grow. And there's a lot of things that we can teach them, you know, moving forward. But to see them, you know, play with confidence and have fun and enjoy the game and try to learn as much as possible, it really stands out. And then, you know, it's fun to watch. I enjoy being able to see them from the beginning of their careers, you know, just getting drafted or just coming from the DR all the way to the States. And it's really fun to watch.
18: Well, Jacob, like I said, during the trade deadline, you inherited a lot of young players or young pitchers. I want to ask you about Henry Lalane, the big left-hander, 6'7". I guess when you take him out of the game, you got to look up to him because he's pretty damn tall. But what have you seen so far out of him? I've seen some tapes on him. He looks refined, but at the same time, he's got to learn a little bit. Is there a progression already on him? Have you seen?
17: I think so, man. Just from his first outing to his second outing. I think his first outing went like 4 2/3 or something like that, and then the next outing went 5 or 6 innings. Just the confidence in his ability. You know, obviously, you know, when you get over from a trade, you're a little nervous probably, and you're meeting new people. But his energy, from what I've seen, is really there. The competitive nature is there. The belief in himself, the feel for his teammates, that you can see the respect that he has for his teammates. He has that. Even coming from a new organization, coming from a different organization, And, you know, he's got the stuff, man. It's fun to watch, you know, just to be like, I remember the first day he pitched in Spokane, I was just smiling from ear to ear, just to see a 6'7" guy on the mound on the left side throwing the ball 98 miles per hour. You know what I mean? So it's impressive to watch.
18: Yeah. It's gotta be exciting for you too, especially what you just said, players coming over, they're nervous. They've never had that happen before. And they always think the team they sign with is the team they're going to get to the big leagues. And now it shakes it up. And you have to do that. You have to be that manager, kind of a dad, to say, hey, everything's going to be okay. And you've had a good handful of guys come over. Was that difficult for you to kind of open the door and say, come on in, we got to make some changes, welcome in? Because it really is a welcoming.
17: Yeah, I wouldn't say it's difficult, because, you know, I think the most important thing is being able to create a team and family environment.
18: Right.
17: And regardless of, you know, who's on the team, you know, because we've had changes throughout the whole year, you know what I mean? So we're kind of used to having new guys come in and just jump on the train and try to go with everybody else. So it's not, I wouldn't say it's too difficult, but I think, you know, just being a good mentor and letting them know they can be themselves. And all we ask is, you know, for them is professionalism, and they've done that so far. You know, I mean, these guys are professionals at its finest, so it's been easy. It's been an easy transition for these guys.
18: Well, Jacob, I want to thank you for your time. Congratulations on that first half championship, and continue on, my friend. Good luck.
17: Thanks so much, Bill. I appreciate it.
18: That was Jacob Hayward on KNBR. More coming up right here.
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1: Welcome back to the Extra Inning Postgame Show as we close out a Saturday. A heartbreaking loss by the San Francisco Giants at Fenway Park today, where the Boston Red Sox scored three runs in the bottom of the ninth inning to win the game 3-2. Three runs, eight hits, one error for the Red Sox. Two runs, eight hits, no errors for the Giants. They'll do it again tomorrow, the third game of a three-game series against the Red Sox as they close out a six-game road trip. At 12:15 right here on KNBR, first pitch, Matt Wilkinson, a.k.a. the Tugboat, is going to pitch for the San Francisco Giants against Jake Bennett, a left-hander who's 7-6 with a 3.4 earned run average. Extra Inning Postgame Show will follow that. Marty Barrett, a Hall of Famer for the Boston Red Sox, is going to sit down and we're going to talk Boston Red Sox back in the day in 1986 when they went to the World Series and lost to the New York Mets. I want to thank my two guests today, Steve Kroner and Jacob Hayward. They'll be on the All KNBR podcast if you missed that. And also Kyle Haar running the board, producing the show. And of course, all Giants callers calling in. Great conversation about the Giants tonight. For Bill Lasky, have a great rest of the Saturday night. We'll do it again tomorrow on the Extra Inning Postgame Show. 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
2: Have to go. Don't think it would have taken 20 hours in America. Although, who knows? Not judging. If you heard the Penn State story this week, party schools came out. And I can't believe that Penn State's not number one. If you heard the story of Pablo Pledgescobar, big cocaine ring at Penn State through a fraternity, and the guy that got busted as the head ringmaster here, they nicknamed him Pablo Pledgescobar, or some people called him Snow Paterno, which I kind of like that name as well. But, not bad. The top 10 party schools happened to come out from USA Today, and Penn State was 9. Like, how does Penn State, after that, after a fraternity was, we're talking kilos of cocaine, they were distributing it all through, and they were number 9. Tulane, Alabama, Florida State, Georgia, and Wisconsin, Madison were top 5. Penn State was number 9 on that list. So there you go. That's it.
3: Wow. After a coke ring.
2: I mean,
3: like, you were telling
2: me
3: some
2: crazy
3: story.
2: Things
3: crazy.
2: In college. Yeah, I mean, we're talking kilos. They were getting kilos of cocaine. They were having pledges of this fraternity go to like Philadelphia and New York to pick up the cocaine, and then they were having pledges. You know, like, I don't know if you're in a fraternity. I was like, they would do certain things to you that would probably be like, you know, hazing. I never cut cocaine to get into a fraternity. I never did that. That's kind of out there.
3: A little bit of extreme, just a bit.
2: Yeah, just a bit. There you go. That is Lund's last call. Yep, Australian police there. Gentlemen, a wonderful job as always. Peyton, my friend, well done. Well
4: done. Thank you guys.
2: You outdid yourself tonight.
4: Great stuff.
2: Absolutely great stuff. Peyton.
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11: What's up, fellas? 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
1: And now, here to perform the National Anthem is a speech-language pathologist who works directly with our community in the Boston Public Schools system. 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

0: 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For the Giants, it will be Victor Bericoto who will take his aim at that big wall in left field. He's in left field. Rafael Devers, who hit his 26th home run last night in a big moment here that made it a very tight game in the fourth inning. He's the DH. Willie Adames, shortstop. Bryce Eldridge, who in his first game at Fenway Park, he had an RBI single last evening. Also a moment to remember for a young guy. First base, Oslebis Basabe, who just missed a grand slam as he drove it all the way to the center field wall and turned into a big out. Could have turned that game around early on last night. He's at second. Jung-Hoo Lee, right field. Christian Cross, he had a great game here. Third base, it'll be Drew Gilbert, center field. He hit a home run for the Giants last evening in his first game here. And Kisner will be the catcher hitting ninth. The Giants pitcher is Blade Tidwell. For the Red Sox, same lineup. It'll be Sogard, second base. Rafaela, center field. Willier Abreu, right field. Wilson Contreras, who really turned the game around in a big way, sitting on a changeup from Logan Webb and crushing it, headed for New Hampshire the last we saw it, as he cleared everything out in left field. He's at first base. Adley Rutschman, the catcher. Durbin is at third base. Duran, the left fielder, batting seventh. Monasterio at shortstop. And Mickey Gasper, the native from New Hampshire, the DH, batting ninth. Patrick Sandoval on the mound for the Red Sox. 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Justice takes more than a fighter. 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This copyrighted broadcast is presented by authority of the San Francisco Giants and may not be reproduced or retransmitted in any form. The accounts and descriptions of this game, such as they are, may not be disseminated without the express written consent of the San Francisco Giants. The umpiring alignment, as appointed by the Office of the Commissioner of Baseball, James Hoy, the crew chief, behind the plate. Around the bases, James Jean, Sean Barber, and John Libke from first over to third. The Red Sox have taken the field, and Victor Bericoto getting ready to lead off for the Giants. The leadoff batter is sponsored by Ayala, Morgan, and Bizarre. When you've been injured in an auto accident, you don't just need an attorney. You need a heavy hitter. Contact Ayala, Morgan, and Bizarre. Now the throw goes down to second base, so we are just about ready to play ball. And Tony Vitello, Giants manager before the game, gave us a little bit of a scouting report on Red Sox starter Sandoval.
1: He's probably just as good, if not better, on right-handed hitters as he is lefties, even though he's a lefty. Changeup is really good. So everybody now throws two or three fastballs these days. But really, you could kind of break him down to fastball, slider, and changeup. And his slider is good. But his changeup fading away from righties is kind of what the kind of the straw that stirs the drink, so to speak. So no easy task, and we're going to see another challenging arm today.
0: All right, so here we go. I'm John Miller with Javier Lopez, and the first pitch of the night on the way, and a swinging strike one by Victor Bericoto. And Javi, maybe you've got your own scouting report you'd like to give us about Patrick Sandoval.
2: Well, I think he's absolutely
0: not that
2: right.
0: Great.
2: He's absolutely right with the changeup. He's going to do that.
0: Now here's a bounty ball to shortstop, charged by Monasterio. The throw to first, one away.
2: And that's why you don't normally see something like this with the lineup the Giants have run out there with a lot of right, left, but the platoon advantage, he's reverse splits. He's only heading his third start, but lefties are hitting 514 against them this season.
0: Whoa, 514? That doesn't even seem possible, does it?
2: It doesn't seem possible, but you know what? Let's get a little luck on our side this time.
0: Well, here comes one of those lefties right now, Rafael Devers, and maybe you heard some booing there, scattered with some cheers, and here is a called strike on the outside, and it's 0-1. Devers, who kind of got the best of it last night when he launched a home run right after Gilbert's home run in the fourth inning. Now he takes a ball in the dirt. One ball, one strike. Or as the scoreboard put it, 0-2. I thought that last pitch was called a ball, wasn't it, when it bounced in the dirt?
2: It was called a ball. They fixed it. They heard you.
0: Okay. All right. Come on, get it right. The 1-1 offering. Swing, and there's a high pop-up. Third base side, coming over to his right, Durbin, into foul ground, near the coach's box. Out number two. So Devers is retired. First pitch was thrown at 7:15. That was the scheduled game time. 72 degrees and rather humid. There was a little bit of a rain earlier before the game, and there is some rain in the forecast for a little bit later. Two down here is Willie Adames, and the left-hander, Sandoval, comes in. And he's low with the slider. The Red Sox with Rutschman doing the catching. Contreras at first, Sogard at second, Monasterio at short, Durbin at third, an outfield of Duran, Rafaela, and Abreu from left to right. Two down, nobody on, the 1-0 pitch. Swing, and there's a high drive to left field. Way back there, on its way. Adios, pelota! What a smash. That might have cleared everything. That might be out on the Lansdowne Street. It's the 21st home run of the year for Willie Adames.
2: Gets a 1-0 fastball and just absolutely doesn't miss it. He didn't have a great night last night, taking an 0-for, but he had a great series out in Cleveland, and he does a nice job there. He hit his 200th home run of his career in Cleveland. And let's see, 201 right here in Fenway Park. What a beautiful place to start your next 100.
0: And here's a ball high and tight to Bryce Eldridge, left-handed hitter versus left-hander. So far, it's been against the scouting report because it's the right-handed hitter who does damage, not the lefty.
2: So far, it's an error.
0: Here is the pitch now. And that is too low. 2-0 the count. 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That ball jumped off Adames, batted 109 miles an hour. 403 feet, the estimate. Now a check swing. And that is called a strike. That might have been a little, according to the ABS, maybe a little bit off the outside corner. But no challenge. So it's 2-1. Here's Sandoval throwing. And in the dirt with a slider. Now it's 3-1. The distance, as we said, from the home run tracker, the estimate, 403 feet. And I'm not sure. I thought it maybe it cleared everything out there on the Lansdowne Street.
2: I would think it was too much of a line drive out there.
0: Now the pitch. Swing and a foul. Out of play. Off to the left. Now, in the old days, you had the monster, the 37 feet, 2-inch high wall, and then there was a big net above that. But then they put in the monster seats, which is, what, four or five rows of seating above the green monster. And then there's a little fence behind that, and then onto Lansdowne Street. 3-2 pitch on the way. Strike three called. That was a breaking ball, and that buckled his knees. Inning over, but the Giants jump ahead on the Adames homer, 1-0, as Blade Tidwell runs out to the mound for the last of the first on the Liberty Group Protect Your Assets Giants Radio Network.

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1: Plate.
2: Yeah.
1: Tonight in five plate appearances. Feet close together, crowding the plate. There's a foul back to the screen on a big breaking ball. So what about Blade Chidwell?
3: I think for him, it's getting him into the strike zone. It's just what's been happening with a lot of the Giants starters. Throw the strikes. He's got a plus sweeper, but it's really effective when he's ahead in the count.
1: Now here is strike three called. Sinker, 94 miles an hour, got him looking. And that one was just right down the middle of the...

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6: Sogard, switch hitter, batting left-handed. Now he takes the ball too high. One ball and one strike. Sogard, who had a single and a walk last night in five plate appearances. Feet close together, crowding the plate. There's a foul back to the screen on a big breaking ball. So what about Blade Tidwell?
7: I think for him, it's getting him into the strike zone. It's just what's been happening with a lot of the Giants starters. Throw the strikes. He's got a plus sweeper, but it's really effective when he's ahead in the count.
6: Now here is strike three called. Sinker, 94 miles an hour, got him looking, and that one was just right down the middle of the plate.
7: Yeah, that's one of the benefits of when you work ahead in the count. You have these guys are always thinking what your best secondary pitch is, so he's thinking, all right, I might get a sweeper out of the plate, or that little split finger ends up just getting the four-seam fastball thrown right by him.
6: So here now is Sadan Rafaela, and called strike one. Started him with a fastball at 95. That one's at the top of the zone on the outer half of the plate. Rafaela, right-handed hitter, free swinger, but having a lot of success, and he drives one down the right field line, foul. Can you see the right field corner where you're sitting?
7: I can see the corner.
6: Okay, good. I may have to defer to you.
7: Okay, well, fair enough. 302 to the pesky pole, and then it shoots straight back to 380.
6: Now the pitch comes in, and a pop-up foul off to the right. Threw him the breaking ball there. No balls, two strikes to count. Giants leading 1-0. Rafaela with a .285 batting average. He also has 16 home runs, 16 steals. Just doesn't get many walks. 0-2 pitch. Strike three called. Right on the outside. That was a sinker, a two-seamer. And he put it right to the right spot.
7: Yeah, it was beautiful. They, much like you just mentioned right before that strikeout, is Rafaela will extend that strike zone. He's reaching. He's looking for that breaking ball again, and he just throws the fastball right there and freezes him.
6: So two down, two called third strikes already. Here's Willier Abreu. Abreu takes a called strike, and he started him with the breaking ball.
7: And that's a pitch he's going to need against these lefties. Got to have something other than your fastball when you go that second time through.
6: And he is too high with the fastball. Now, his last start, which was at home, last game of the homestand, and really probably his worst game, and maybe the team's worst game all year. Now, he throws it called strike, or as the plate umpire calls it, ha! One and two the count. That's, my wife wants to know, what? What did he say? What is
7: if
6: that?
7: If you're hearing that, that's a strike.
6: Okay. So that for you, you don't care what he
7: you're
6: said.
7: You're not paying attention. You're, ha! You know it's a strike.
6: One and two now to Abreu. He's got 22 home runs. He's a dangerous left-handed hitter. Two down, nobody on. 1-0 Giants. Now there's a ball down and in. Almost hit him in the foot. Trying to change up that time. And missed way off the plate down near his left foot.
7: Yeah, for Tidwell, 27 innings pitched.
6: Now he misses, low and inside. With
7: 10 walks.
6: 3-2.
7: 10 walks. It was the five for that last game. He got five of them right then and there. You know, traditionally he's a guy that's going to be around the strike zone, but those five walks in that last start is just something you don't notice. Prior to that, he had 10 and two-thirds innings pitched with just two walks.
6: He pitches, and he struck him out swinging, and there he went with that breaking ball. That's a pretty good start. Three straight strikeouts, two on called third fastball strikes, and that one a swinging strike on the breaking ball.
7: That was absolutely beautiful. That's exactly what you want to do after you score one. Shut down inning.
6: Shut down inning, and we go to the second. And we were happy to hear that a lot in that first inning. Hopefully not so much now the Giants are coming back up. We'll see. It is Basabe, Lee, and Koss coming up. 1-0 Giants on the Liberty Group. Protect your assets. Giants Radio Network.

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4: And he's been chasing a lot so far on this road trip. Opened up stance, right-handed hitter. He's got power. Now he swings and he fouls one off to the right. And the count is now 2-2. 94-mile-an-hour fastball that crowded him.
5: Yeah, Basavi's had a rough road trip. Just 1-for-15 so far on the road trip.
4: Sandoval delivers. Swing and a foul right back beneath us. That was a 90-mile-an-hour slider. That's a pretty hard slider, isn't it?
5: That is a hard slider, and it is a good breaking ball form. Again, you think about changeup so much with these right-handed hitters, but you can't sleep on that slider. It's a very effective pitch for him. It keeps the inside part of the plate open so he can go away.
4: Here it comes. A little tapper up the first base side in fair ground, out to get it. Rutschman on the run. He throws it down the right field line. Basavi keeps on going to second and finally picking it up right along the sidewall there. That's a very treacherous area if you're a right fielder. If the ball gets by you, it's going to just keep on rolling toward downtown Boston. But he got to it. He went into a slide because the sidewall was just right next to the foul line down there before you get to that 302 marker. So Rutschman, he tried to barehand it and made a hurried throw, and he threw it away.
5: Yeah, and that's good speed by Basavi there. Gets a base hit off of a 50-mile-an-hour ball exit velocity, 59.6.
4: Last night he hit one at 104, and it got caught right in front of the center field wall.
5: I thought he got it, yeah. We thought he got it last night.
4: Now here is Jung-Hoo Lee, 1-0 Giants. And Lee swings and misses at a sinking fastball, running down and in, and I think right to the inside corner. Ended up being a tough pitch to hit. The shortstop on a stereo, playing almost up the middle for Jung-Hoo. Crowding the plate, opened up stance. The pitch bounced foul off to the right. That was another sinking fastball, 95 miles an hour. And again, it was down, so it's 0-2.
5: And this is a spot in Jung-Hoo Lee again. You love the way that he has the back control, but now he's really got to tighten up and figure it out. 0-2 count, runner at second base, nobody out. Find a way to get him to third base.
4: Sandoval sets, looks at second, kicks, throws, swing, and it's lifted foul, out of play, off to the left. Threw in the breaking ball that time, and Jung-Hoo, way off balance, got a piece of it.
5: Find a way to just foul off some pitches, try to get him into the zone, something that you can pull to the right side. Base hit would be great, but getting Basavi to third base with less than two outs is what you want to do.
4: Some scientific inside baseball here.
5: Stratomatic.
4: Here's the set by Sandoval, the pitch. Swing, and there's a high pop fly along the right field line. A long run out goes the second baseman to the sidewall, but it goes out of play. Sogard and the first baseman, Contreras for that matter, and even the right fielder, Abreu, they all were giving chase. But that's the spot where the stands come right out next to the foul line. So it went out of play. 0-2 the count to Jung-Hoo Lee. Jung-Hoo did not have a hit last night, had a walk. And four plate appearances. Sandoval looks at second. Now delivers. In the dirt off the outside. By the way, we gave you the time and temp for the game time, 7:15, 72 degrees. The time and temp are sponsored by Kalshi. Kalshi, trade on anything, even the game. Shortstop, Monasterio, right over behind Basabe. The pitch, swing, and a foul tip. And it's into the glove of Rutschman, strike three. That was a big sweeping breaking ball that ended up breaking off the inside corner at the knees, and he just barely skimmed it right off the very end of the bat.
5: It was the slower of the two breaking balls, and he tried to stay back, and he does get a piece of it, but just not enough to foul it off and hit it somewhere foul. Just tips it right in Adley Rutschman's glove.
4: But now here is Christian Koss. One out, runner still at second. Koss had a big night last night, and he takes... Yes, yes. We heard you. James Hoy wearing a microphone down there. Ball. One ball, no strikes. This game is being televised by the Fox Network. I think we're actually plugged into their microphones.
5: Allegedly.
4: Now the pitch. Or maybe we've allowed them to plug into ours. Here's a ball in the dirt. It bounces off of Rutschman just to his right. And Basabe took a couple of steps toward third and then thought better of it. He was ready to go had it gotten a little further away from Rutschman.
5: Fantastic job by Rutschman to get off that knee, slide over. You know, a stronger secondary, maybe you take a chance, but really nice job by Rutschman to keep that in front of him.
4: The Giants leading 1-0, runner at second, second inning, one out. And the 2-0 pitch, here it is. Swing and a ground ball into the hole. It's short, over to his right. Monasterio's got it. Here's a one-hop throw to first, and a great play by Contreras. Nifty bit of footwork. He stepped across the bag into foul ground, keeping a foot on the bag as he made the catch about belt high. And Basabe had to hold on at second. Two down.
5: Tough league, right? You're down in the bottom part of the order. You think, man, maybe I bought myself a fastball 2-0 count. Gets a changeup. Hits it on the ground. And then it's just a nice long hop to first base and the play gets made on you. Tough league.
4: And Koss, who's got lots of speed. He was out by, what, a step? Maybe even less than a step. So here is Drew Gilbert, lefty versus lefty. And Sandoval pitches.
6: Hunt!
4: And it's a called hunt. 0-1 the count. Gilbert, big hit for the Giants last night. They were down 5-1 in the fourth inning, and he slammed a home run right past Pesky's pole down the right field line and way back beyond. In his first game ever. First time he'd ever seen Fenway Park. Now he fouls one off to the left into one of the luxury suite areas. 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Kisner, a catcher, a right-handed hitter, is on deck. But Gilbert is behind the count 0-2. Giants on a home run by Adames in the first inning have a 1-0 lead. Basabe got to second leading off this inning, but he's still out there with two down now. The pitch on the way. Swing, and there's a pop-up. Toward the pitcher's mound, the whole infield is collapsing around the mound, and now Sogard, the second baseman, gets right to the edge of the mound and makes the catch. And that is the inning. So... great opportunity for the Giants, but they come up empty. 1-0 Giants with Contreras coming up against Tidwell on the Liberty Group Protect Your Assets Giants Radio Network.
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4: Six on base average. The 1-1 pitch, fouled off to the right, back onto the rooftop, and the count is 1-2.
5: There's lots of things to like from Contreras. I mean, he's into every game. He doesn't give at-bats away. He may not be his healthiest right now, but he is always putting up a fight at the plate. And when you're feeling as good as he is, you know, you, that three-run homer in that third inning, he gets really excited to get back up and hit tonight.
4: Now he hits a bounty ball down the third baseline. It's a fair ball. Played very deep by Koss. A long one-hop throw to first in time. perfectly placed to get the ball there to Eldridge with a playable hop.
5: Yeah, the old Michelangelo glove came and showed up again on Players Weekend here. Backhand stab, long one hop to Eldridge. That bounce stayed down, but that's a really nice play.
4: That's about as long a throw as a third baseman will ever have to make. He was near the edge of the outfield grass next to foul ground and had to make that throw and show every bit of arm he's got. There's a called strike now to Adley Rutschman. Switch hitter batting left-handed. Giants ahead 1-0, second inning. And a chop foul just off to the right. That was a breaking ball down and in. On the Toyota out-of-town scoreboard, some finals. Miami beat Washington in the National League 4-2. The Brewers, first-place Brewers, beat the first-place Braves, second game in a row, 4-1 in Milwaukee. That's an October preview, perhaps. Two top teams in the National League. Two-strike pitch, high and away for a ball. The Blue Jays beat the Yankees down the road at Yankee Stadium, 4-3. The Blue Jays are making a run for the wild card in the American League.
5: It's amazing.
4: Now the pitch. Swing, and there's a high fly ball to left. And in a little bit, now moving to his right, Bericoto. He's got it. And that is out number two. So two down, nobody on, and Caleb Durbin will come up.
5: And you move Kevin Gausman, you're down Jose Berríos, you're thinking you're short on the pitching, and like you mentioned, all of a sudden they get hot, start winning some ball games, and they get into the race.
4: And they still have Dylan Cease, and he was the pitcher today and got the win. Now here is a fastball for a called strike to the right-handed hitting Caleb Durbin. Durbin turned his season around right when the Red Sox turned their season around. And now he takes a called strike with a big sweeping breaking ball.
5: Some might say he's the catalyst for it. He broke his pinky finger on his left hand. He can't even put the batting gloves on. He's got to cut the finger off on the pinky. It won't fit. But he got hurt the next day. They come back after a long road trip. Faze Schlittler from the Yanks, and it's a homer. And they've been rolling since.
4: There's a swing, and he pops it up. First base side foul ground coming over and running out of room was the catcher, Kisner.
5: I think he lost it. It bounced just beyond the on-deck circle.
4: So that did not make it into the seats. From our booth, we can't see that far. We're up very high and close. And he did. He was looking up there and like, help, help me. Now the pitch. And that is in the dirt with a curveball. 1-2. So this inning could be over. And I don't know if first baseman Eldridge just didn't have time to get there, or maybe he didn't see it either.
5: That seemed a bit of a long run from where he's positioned right now. Kisner had the best angle for it.
4: 1-2 the count to Kisner. And he lunges at a breaking ball and fouls it back to the screen. On the Toyota out-of-town scoreboard, the Mets are playing the White Sox in Chicago, 1-1, last of the second. And the Phillies lead the Cardinals 7-1, last of the sixth down in Philadelphia. The pitch. Bouncer foul on the third base side. Yeah, you mentioned that when he dislocated the pinky finger on a play, and then he stood at first base and reached down and put it back into place.
5: Ronnie Lott style just rips his instead of ripping the whole finger off like Ronnie did.
4: Now the pitch.
6: Ball.
4: And off the outside. That was a close one. 2-2 the count.
5: Popped it back in, missed no time, and like I said, hit a homer.
4: Here it comes. Swing, ground ball hits softly to short. Charged by Adames. Here's the hurried throw to first, and it's in the dirt and off the glove of Eldridge, and I don't know if it was going to be in time anyway. Durbin's a very fast runner. He was sprinting up the line. And that one-hop throw from Adames was just right in front of Eldridge and just kind of handcuffed it right toward his midsection.
5: Yeah, it looked like a little bit of trouble with the exchange that Willie had there. couldn't get the clean exchange out of there, and the speed of Durbin was able to beat that one out.
4: Infield hit. Here's Jaron Duran, and he takes ball one. The Toyota out-of-town scoreboard. Toyota, let's go places. Giants with a 1-0 lead over Boston. Last of the second, two down, runner at first, and now a called strike with a big curveball, and the count is 1-1. Adames playing almost up the middle for this left-handed hitter. And Duran swings and hits a high pop-up foul. Third base side, ranging over to the seats goes Cost. He tries to vault himself up into the netting, but it's just over the netting and out of play. Well, you can do that now. Otherwise, he would have landed right in the lap of somebody in the first row of the seats.
5: Yeah, he was trying again. Player's weekend. He's got the Michelangelo Teenage Mutant Ninja Turtle. He's thinking he can climb things and make some stuff happen there.
4: He was trying to defy gravity on that.
5: Wow.
4: And I hope he's okay. One ball, two strikes to Duran. Hit a triple last night out into the triangle, out to the 420 marker in deep right center. Very fast runner. Now a throw to first. Back to the bag is Caleb Durbin. Durbin, who has a lot of speed and has 16 stolen bases this year, been thrown out five. Eldridge on the bag with him. Giants 1, Red Sox nothing. The pitch. And that's low, and it just kicks off the glove of Kisner and then just behind his right heel, but he spots it very quickly. And Durbin had to hold it first. By the way, Durbin no longer gets credit for an infield hit. The official score rethought it and is going to charge that as an error to Adames. Now the pitch. Swing, and there's a pop-up. Shallow left. Out goes the third baseman, Koss. He's on the outfield grass and makes the catch. One man left. We go to the third now. Kisner, then the top of the order, Barry Cotto, and then Rafi Devers coming up. 1-0, Giants at Fenway Park. On the Liberty Group, Protect Your Assets, Giants Radio Network.
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4: Sandoval from Southern California got drafted out of high school 11 years ago in the 11th round of that draft by the Houston Astros. He pitches and a slow curveball, too high, 2-0, and timeout is asked for by Kisner. Sandoval into this game with a 4.76 earned run average. Now he swings. There's a high drive into deep left center field. Soaring way back there. And goodbye! Over the wall into the monster seats. 2-0 Giants. Just a high, majestic fly ball that cleared the 37-foot, 2-inch high wall. 2-0 Giants.
5: Talk about making yourself feel good. He's been dying to get that hit. He's got plenty of big league time, but at the Giants' turn, he's waiting for number one. He finally gets it right there, gets a 2-0 challenge heater at the top of the zone and gets his hands on top of it and drives it over that monster.
4: Leadoff man, Barry Cotto now, and a swinging strike. He helped him out, chased a changeup down and away, and it's 0-1. Barry Cotto grounded a short his first time. Sandoval to the plate, and he's inside with a fastball. 1-1 the count. 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Sandoval to the plate. Swing and a miss. Another changeup, and Barry Cotto has swung at two of those now, both down below the knees, and is behind in the count, one and two. And you described it earlier. That comes in there, and it starts plummeting downward anyway.
5: Yeah, he's seeing it straight. He's thinking it's fastball, and right now it's eating him alive.
4: Here it is. Another one, and another swinging strike. He got three changeups in that bat, and he swung and missed at all three. So one away, and here comes Rafael Devers. The home run tracker said that, by its estimate anyway, of the home run by Kisner, 394 feet, and that it jumped off his bat at 106 miles per hour. Here is Devers, and it is low with a slider for ball one. Devers fouled out to third his first time. Giants have hit a couple of home runs in this game over the big wall in left field already. 2-0 Giants, third inning. One out, nobody on. Now Devers fouls one back to the screen. Ooh, man, he got one right over the heart of the plate at 95 miles an hour, but fouled it straight back.
5: That's one of the better fastballs we've seen tonight from Sandoval. And like you said, he wants that one back. After a swing like that, you're probably getting a breaking ball. Let's see where he decides to go.
4: The 1-1 pitch. And it is down and away. That was a slider.
5: Yeah, I think you throw a fastball like that and you get a swing like that, you're probably going to stay away from it the next pitch.
4: Well, Devers, you know, yesterday in a little press conference before the game, surrounded by media, he was asked if he was hoping to hit a home run in his return to Fenway. Devers takes low and in. And he said, well, you know, right now I'm missing pitches. I'm missing pitches middle, right out over the plate, and I'm missing them. So I'd just like to help my team win somehow. But he did end up hitting a home run last night. The pitch to him, that is in for a called strike. And that was a sinker at 94 miles an hour. And now it's a full count, 3-2. That one ended up coming back over the outside corner.
5: And that's the one he wanted. He was frustrated there because he let that fastball get by. He got challenged.
4: 3-2 pitch. Fouled back to the screen. That was a big sweeping breaking ball. And he was way off balance and did well to get a piece of it. Ended up several inches off the outside.
5: And we talk about all the time what it's been like for him. He's been a lot better against lefties, but this season just hitting 187 against lefties.
4: And timeout granted, as you heard, by James Hoy at the request of Rafael Devers.
5: I mean, slugging just over 300, right at about 300. It's something that's totally away from his OPS. Traditionally against lefties, 739. This year, 550.
4: 3-2 pitch.
6: Ball four.
4: And he walked him. And I think, is Rutschman challenging the call? I think so.
7: The catcher is challenging.
4: This one is real close. We'll see on the big screen as they put it up there.
7: Boston will have one challenge remaining.
4: Was that one of those? That was less. That missed by less than 0.1 inch, maybe 0.01 of an inch.
5: What a great eye.
4: And for the fans, they're buzzing right now. So wait a minute, it looked like it touched that outside edge. Now, Devers gets the walk. He goes to first. And here is Willie Adames, right-handed hitter, and he swings at a changeup and missed it as it ran well off the outside corner.
5: Well, he knew that was coming. After you hit a fastball as hard as he did last time up, you know you weren't going to get that first pitch, and he really turned that changeup over, got him to swing and miss.
4: Giants ahead 2-0, third inning. Devers the runner at first, Sandoval pitches. And he goes back out there again with a changeup. This one taken by Adames. 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Learn more about what Kaiser Permanente can do for you at kp.org. Hey, Javier Lopez, announcer. Here's the pitch now. Swing, line drive down the left field line. That is a fair ball. Couple of bounces up against the base of the wall. It's fielded by Duran, and he hurries it back into second base and holds Adames to a single. Devers, though, running hard at the crack of the bat, ends up at third base. Another hit for Adames, another hard-hit ball. That one was down a slider, and he hit it at 103 miles per hour.
5: That was one great swing. Again, he hasn't been taking the hardest swings that we were seeing him take early in the season. He's kind of taking what's there. And I feel like the easier swing, he's squaring it up a lot better.
4: Now, here is Eldridge. Only one out. Fly ball could get a run home here. 2-0 Giants. Infield double play depth, and Eldridge takes low on a slider, ball one. The middle infield double play depth. The shortstop, Monasterio, well over toward the middle. Sogard at second, playing into pull. The pitch. Swing and a miss. And that was a hard slider, 88 miles an hour. And he was not able to make contact. Eldridge was called out on strikes his first time.
5: And this is where you'd like to see him use the wall. He's got a lot of power the other way. He's probably going to see a lot of pitches on the outside corner. Stay close, let it travel, and hit the wall.
4: Now he takes. And called a strike. Gave him the sinker, 94 miles an hour. Came back, hit right on the outside corner.
5: That was a great pitcher's pitch there. Now he's got some count leverage. He's shown the sweeper sliders away in these spots.
4: And here it comes. It's low.
8: Timeout.
4: And the timeout. Is that... was that the umpire himself calling?
5: Yeah, he needed some extra eggs. He ran out of eggs.
4: Ran out of the baseballs in his little pouches there. All right, back in the box. Bryce Eldridge, feet wide apart, crowding the plate. Runners at first and third. One out. 2-2 pitch.
8: Ball.
4: And that was a ball. He had ice water in his veins to take that one, but it ended up low, over the outside, but too low. So now it's a full count. We'll keep an eye on Adames, the runner at first. Contreras on the bag with him there. He's not running. The pitch is low, and he walks him. And now the bases are loaded. And the Fenway faithful are a little restless. The pitching coach, Andrew Bailey, former Giants pitching coach, longtime reliever in the major leagues. He goes out to the mound now to chat with his pitcher. And while they conference out there with a Habas Law mound visit, Giants ahead 2-0, bases loaded, one out. And Basabe coming up. Let's pause for station identification. This is the Liberty Group. Protect your assets. Giants Radio Network. So big opportunity for the Giants. Now, Basabe came up with two down on the bases loaded in the third inning last time, and he clobbered one. It got caught right in front of the center field wall. The same ball right here would at least get a run home with the bases loaded and one out. And here is Sandoval and the pitch. Swing and a line drive foul off the right field line. He got right in on the hands at 94 miles an hour. And Basabe a little bit late on it. 0-1. Basabe got an infield hit, just a slow chop up the first base line that he beat out, and the throw went wildly down the line. He ended up at second. Middle infield, double play depth. Sandoval, the left-hander throws. Foul back to the screen. Ooh, that might have been the one to hit. What do you think, Javi?
5: That was pretty darn good pitch there. And now he's got to fight. That's the 25th pitch of the inning. He's going to get the 26 here. They got him on the ropes right now. This is where you want to have a knockout swing if you can. Sandoval is going to challenge. He's going to be in that spot. 57th pitch coming.
4: He's ready. Two strike pitch. Struck him out swinging. And a changeup. So Basabe strikes out. Two down. And Jung-Hoo Lee is the last chance for the Giants in this inning. Jung-Hoo struck out his first time. Bases loaded. Two down. Lefty versus lefty.

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5: Sure, sweetie. Twinkle, twinkle, little star. You're a ball of gas that's very far. 32 light years in the sky, 10 parsecs, which is really high, helium, carbon, and
3: hydrogen
5: fuse to make our starry friend. When it enters supernova stage, it explodes with bursts of rays. And if the star's mass is big and bold,

0: The Giants play a split doubleheader at Oracle Park on Saturday, August 29th. The Giants take on the Arizona...
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4: Yankees, who are the wild card division leaders, they lost today to the Blue Jays. Here's a called strike to Gasper. And the Red Sox were four games back of the Yankees for the wild card division leadership at the start of the day. And the Red Sox 5.5 games ahead of the third place team in the wild card. Today it was the Texas Rangers. Here's a ball swung on and foul tipped. Slow curveball there from, well, he doesn't throw it real slow, but it's a curveball, relatively speaking, to his fastball.
0: Considered, yeah, that's the slower of the breaking ball. And this is a guy that's got three home runs in his career.
4: Gasper, little guy, wide open stance, the pitch. Fouled back to the screen. Gasper's 30 years old. He's a native New Englander out of New Hampshire, which Wilson Contreras hit a home run to his native state last night, I thought. He's headed toward the border. Here's the pitch now, very high, with a fastball at 97 miles per hour. So it's 1-2 to Gasper. One out, nobody on. Leadoff man Nick Sogard is on deck. 2-0, the Giants ahead. Now, a ball too low with a sinker. 2-2.
0: I owe him an apology. 5 career home runs. It's just that he hit the 3 all last week of this season.
4: Wow. 2-2 pitch.
5: Ball.
4: Too high. He checked his swing. Now it's 3-2. 95 mile an hour fastball that time. Here's Tidwell throwing.

0: did he swing? No. And it hit him besides. You heard the umpire, Hoy, pointing to John Lipka, the third base umpire, and saying, did he go? And when Lipka said no, it was either ball four or he got hit by the pitch, one or the other. So he lost him. He was ahead of him.
1: First free pass issued.
0: And it was officially hit by the pitch as the ball is fouled down the right field line by the leadoff man, Sogard. Sogard called out on strikes his first time. So second time through the order begins right here. And Tidwell delivers. Swing, ground ball to second, and it hits the runner. It was headed right to Basabe, and before it got to Basabe, it hit the runner, Gasper. Now, I'm not sure how fast Sogard is. That could have been a double play ball had it not hit the runner.
1: That's exactly what it looked like to me. They got hit on purpose.
0: So when it hits the runner, automatic out, but then the ball is dead. So there's nothing that comes up in terms of, well, would it have been a double play or not? It's the play is over with one out. And now Sogard safe at first, two down. Here's Rafaela. Rafaela is the guy who, since the Giants were not even given the chance to try to turn a double play, Rafaela gets a chance to bat with the runner aboard, and he takes outside ball one. Have you seen that a few times over the years?
1: I have seen that a few times. And yeah, Sogard does not have any stolen bases so far this season, but you got to figure a leadoff guy could move a little bit.
0: There is a ball too high. 2-0 the count. Sogard, who is in there with, he gets on base a lot. 377 on base average. Now here's a check swing. Did he go? Yes. James Jean, the first base umpire, on appeal, said, that's a swing. Are you kidding? I may have read into it a little bit beyond what he signaled. 2-1 the count. Tidwell pitches. Look out. He's high and tight. Rafaela had to back away from that one. Big sweeping breaking.
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0: Walked him. Off the outside. Well, he hit Gasper, but it would have been ball four anyway. The Giants did not turn the double play as Gasper got hit by the ground ball, and maybe that was his intent. Now, Rafaela gets a walk, so two men on, and here is Willier Abreu. Left-handed hitter with power, and he takes a called strike. Big sweeper at the top of the zone on the inner half, 0-1. Maybe the little drop on that breaking ball was enough to come down and hit the top of the zone. He just nicked it. 2-0 Giants. Two on, two out. And the pitch. Check swing on a ball too long. With the curveball that time, ended up in the dirt. 1-1 the count. Shortstop, Adames playing way over to toward the middle against the left-handed hitting Abreu. Here's a called strike. Got another high strike there. 95-mile-an-hour fastball. Right on the outside corner.
1: Got the 21st pitch coming up for the inning, too. That's a take advantage of the gift that you get at the top of the zone. Nobody questioned it. It was a strike, but when you have some count leverage here with a guy that's been so red hot, you got to get him into a chase zone. Something on the back foot or up and away.
0: 22 home runs for Abreu this year. Here it comes. Strike three called. He got another high strike on him with a 93-mile-an-hour sinker. And that one actually might have been a little out of the zone, but no challenge. Inning over, two men stranded, shut down inning for Blade Tidwell. Christian Cross coming up. Fourth inning, the Giants 2, the Red Sox nothing. On the Liberty Group, Protect Your Assets, Giants Radio Network.
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0: By the sixth grade, many girls lose interest in technology, but parents can help keep them up.
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2: 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Open for business 114 years ago. They've been playing baseball on this plot of land for a long, long time. Here is Christian Koss against Sandoval, and he takes a ball, a curveball, off the inside. Down and in. Koss grounded out to short his first time. Drew Gilbert on deck. He's swinging a miss, and that was the changeup, and he was way out in front of it. One ball, one strike. Phillies lead the Cardinals down the Toyota scoreboard 11-2. Top of the eighth inning in Philadelphia. There's a swing and a high drive deep down the left field line. Hooking foul. That was up onto the rooftop. The boxes that are up there. And it was clearly foul, but wasn't all that far from the foul pole down there.
3: Yeah, that was close. You know Koss is wanting to do something like that. Former Red Sox farmhand.
2: 1-2 pitch. Little tapper out toward the mound. Into field it. Sandoval spins around and throws him out at first. And with Koss, a speedy runner, sprinting up the line, he knew he had to hurry. Threw his best fastball over there to Contreras. So one down and Gilbert. He did that, and I've told the story, probably told the story to you, but he said the only time before last night he'd ever been in this ballpark was sort of a showcase with all the players in the Cape Cod League one year. He played 2 years for Yarmouth Dennis there. Now here's a called strike on the inside to Gilbert, who popped up the second, his first time. And they had two rounds of batting practice, and it was just a showcase of all the guys. And he said he kept trying to hit one over the wall and finally hit one in his first go-round. And one of the coaches, what are you doing? Don't do that. There's a swing. Little bouncer up the first base side. Foul to Shane Robinson, the Giants' first base coach. Strike two. And he said, that's not your game. Show them that you can hit the ball to right and you're a good contact. Don't be trying to muscle up. You're not a power hitter. It's Fenway. I just wanted to.
3: Absolutely.
2: First chance ever to do it. I wanted to hit one over the wall.
3: You got
2: to
3: go. You got to give it a shot.
2: So, and he did. On to the count. Sandoval, the left-hander, winds, delivers. Struck him out, swinging with the breaking ball. And he did a little gamesmanship there. He started into his motion and then stopped in the middle of the motion. Not for just a beat, but 2-3 seconds, and then proceeded and then threw him a breaking ball away.
3: Little Johnny Cueto hesitation.
2: So two down. Here's Andrew Kisner, who homered his last time, and he lines one down the left field line. Foul. 2-0 Giants. The Giants have hit a couple of home runs. Willie Adames, who may have cleared everything in left field in the first inning. And then Kisner hit a soaring, majestic drive over the wall out toward left center. One strike pitch. Kisner takes. Blowing outside for a ball. Kisner's home run was the 21st of his major league career. Here's the pitch. Swinging a high pop fly on the right center. Over to his left goes Rafaela. And he's just kind of gliding across, and he makes the one-handed catch. And the Giants go down very quietly. 2-0 Giants after 3.5. Wilson Contreras is coming up, the Red Sox big slugger, in the last of the fourth. On the Liberty Group, protect your assets. Giants Radio Network.
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2: Well, I had some movement on that again. Contreras went racing around first base as if fully intending to go on to second. Tidwell had some movement on that ball coming in on the hands, and he didn't hit it that hard, but he hit it right where nobody was.
3: Yeah, it was a very good sinker, well executed. He serves it out in left field, and Contreras had been talking about a bad hammy hip, like a little hip pointer. It sure hasn't looked like that so far tonight. He hustled.
2: Now here is a called strike to Adley Rutschman. Rutschman hit a fly ball to left his first time. Switch hitter batting left-handed. Former Baltimore Oriole. First-round draft choice. He was the first player taken in the country that year, 7 years ago. Now a ball very high from Tidwell. 96 miles an hour. He's been up with a lot of pitches these last couple innings. And it was having some success, and I thought, well, I guess maybe that's by design to some of those guys. Struck out Abreu. All his pitches were up. Now he pitches, and just as I make an issue of it, that one's too low. 2-1. Durbin is on deck. Here's the set. Runner at first, the pitch. Swing and a miss. 2-2 the count. They, on the Fox telecast, they just showed a shot of Craig Breslow, who's he's the honcho. He runs the baseball operations department. He's the sort of the guy who builds the team and makes the trades. A former left-handed relief pitcher.
3: Yeah, we were teammates here in Boston for a couple years. Roomed together in spring training one time.
2: 2-2 pitch. And just off the outside with a breaking ball. A few inches off the eye. Wasn't that close, actually. Just had some movement coming back toward the plate.
3: You are right, though. The ball is up in the zone right now, though.
2: 3-2. Here it is. Strike three call. And Rutschman started to go to first base. I thought he had himself a walk. That one came back and caught the outs. That was almost the same pitch as the previous one. It was up and away, but this one did come back and just nicked the corner.
3: Oof. Just great execution there on that pitch. Turns out it was a ball, but we'll take it. No challenge.
2: Now here's a swing ground ball to second, charged by Basabi. Backhands it to second one. Adames to first. A double play. Caleb Durbin, first ball swinging, grounds into an inning-ending double play, and we head to the fifth inning, top of the order. Barry Koto, and then Devers and Adames coming up with the Giants, who lead 2-0. On the Liberty Group, protect your assets, Giants Radio Network.
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2: I don't know that anybody's hit it yet. Here's a swing and a hard ground ball to second. That was a fastball. Backing up into shallow right to glove it is Sogard, and he throws out Barry Koto at first. Well, Barry Koto made some solid contact in that one anyway. One down. And here comes Devers. And the loud boo for Devers. Here's the left-hander to the left-handed hitter. The pitch. Swing, and it's chopped foul right past Shane Robinson, the first base coach, and on down the right field line. Devers in this game has fouled out to third and then walked. Giants ahead 2-0. They've hit two solo homers. Adames in the first inning. Kisner in the third. Devers backs away from the box. 0-1 the count to him. Tomorrow's game is at 12:15 first pitch Pacific time. Sandoval delivers. Devers hits a hard ground ball far to the right of the shortstop. Monasterio far to his right. He gloves it, throws over to first. He swipe tag by Contreras and out at first is Devers. The long throw by Monasterio. He was ranging far to his right, had to backhand it and then spin and throw back to his left. And then it was handled nicely by Contreras.
3: Yeah, just a really nice play all around. And Devers with a little toe tap. Closer than you thought initially. Thought maybe he would have missed on that tag, but got him right on the tush.
2: So now here is Adames.
5: Hut!
2: And he takes a called strike. Curveball in there. Adames has hit a shot to left for a homer that may have cleared everything. And then he hit a line drive single down the left field line his next time. Now he takes another off-speed pitch. This one is straight change, and that's too low. One ball and one strike. 2-0 Giants. Fifth inning. Two down, nobody out. The side of ball comes in. And the changeup low and away. So Adames came back to action when the Giants were still in Cleveland. They had a three-hit game right away. Then I hit a home run the next day. Another home run tonight. Hit well since coming back from a little brief hiatus. Now a called strike at the knees, and he's going to challenge that call. He thought
6: the
2: about it.
6: Challenging.
2: This is going to be really close. They put it up on the big board in center.
6: San Francisco will have one challenge remaining.
2: So it was just at the very tip at the bottom of the strike zone.
3: That was close. I mean,
2: I'd like to see that one. And you're a former pitcher.
3: I want it.
2: But I feel like for most of the history of the game, that's not been a strike.
3: Yeah, I agree.
2: 2-2 the count. The windup. And here it comes. In the dirt with a changeup. And now it's a full count. I mean, when they defined the strike zone, it's been defined a little bit differently over the years. But there were no computers involved in it, no guided missile technology determining. It was just in the view of the umpire behind the plate. Now the pitch. Swing and a miss. He struck it out with a high curveball. That's 8 in a row retired by Sandoval since the Giants had the bases loaded with one out in the third inning. 2-0 Giants after 4.5. The last third of the order, Duran, Monasterio, and Gasper coming up against Tidwell. 2-0 Giants on the Liberty Group Protect Your Assets Giants Radio Network.
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2: Ellie De La Cruz, what an exciting, dynamic player. Big, strong, fast, powerful. Here is Jaron Duran, and he takes a ball too high. A slider or sweeper from Tidwell. Duran popped out to third his first time. 2-0, the Giants ahead. Now Tidwell misses up and away with a fastball. 2-0. Duran with Monasterio on deck, and then Gasper, the ninth place hitter, due up third in the inning. 2 runs, 4 hits for the Giants. They've hit 2 solo homers, Adames and Kisner. Red Sox, no runs, 3 hits. Here it is, and that's too high. Tried that breaking ball again. 3-0. He walked one and hit one in the third inning. He pitches in there for a called strike on the inside. 93 miles an hour. A time taken by Duran. Duran, a very fast runner. And you're at the bottom of the batting order, and I know it's obvious, but you just don't want to give away free base runners right now. Now a swing, there's a high foul off the left field line, and that will go back out of play.
3: Yeah, the bottom part of this Red Sox order can run. Duran's got 18 stolen bases, Monasterio's got 4. All these guys at the bottom part of the order will bunt at any time, too.
2: Three balls, 2 strikes. The pitch on the way. There's a high fly ball in the right center. In and to his right, Jung Hoo Lee. One away. Well, he's back and got it. Now Monasterio. Tomorrow's game at 12:15 first pitch Pacific time. And the Giants, it could be that we're hearing that the left-hander, Tugboat Wilkinson, is going to start that game tomorrow. Now here is a called strike. The big sweeping breaking ball, 0-1. To Monasterio. Red Sox have Jake Bennett, young lefty, going. He's been great for them this year. Now, a called strike. It's 0-2. Red Sox, they have excellent pitching. It's been the foundation of their success this year. There's a ball in the dirt, and it's 1-2. Even the first half of the year where their offense was just dead in the water. And they were losing a lot, but the pitching was still very good all that time. Now here is a swinging strike three. The big breaking ball, 84 miles an hour, puts him away.
3: Yeah, I mean, similar records for sure with the Giants, but then like you mentioned, their starting pitching just kind of took over, and that's losing Whitlock, that's losing Garrett Crochet. You know, these guys have stepped up, and the bullpen has been absolutely nails, the best in the big leagues.
2: Gasper swings at a sinker and fouls it into the dirt. Ball came up, hit him in the leg on a bounce, and it's 0-1. Gasper hit by a pitch in the third inning. Switch hitter batting left-handed. Now he takes down and in off the glove of Kisner, and it rolls away. One ball and one strike. Giants 2, Red Sox nothing here in the last of the fifth inning. This will be pitch number 78 of the night, thrown by Tidwell. Fastball. And that's very high. 2-1. Solgaard, the leadoff man, is on deck. Giants outfield straight up, the infield. With the shortstop, Adames way over, almost up the middle. There's a swing. Ground ball to second. Over to his right to play the high hop. Basabe, and throws him out at first. Well, that's one of the best innings of the night for Tidwell. We go to the sixth inning. Eldridge, Basabe, and Lee are coming up. The Giants 2, the Red Sox nothing. On the Liberty Group, protect your assets. Giants Radio Network.
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2: Home, and nobody's been able to reach since then against him. Now he misses low with a slider to Eldridge. Eldridge has been called out on strikes, and then he got a walk in the third. That's what loaded the bases.
3: This is the inning you got to get to him, too. They're not going to let him go too far. It's probably hitter to hitter. This might be the only guy he faces here. Bullpen's already up and running.
2: Now called strike. It came back over the inside with a slider. They have a right-hander warming up. And that is Weissert.
3: He hasn't gone past 90 pitches in any of his starts this year, so with the 85th pitch coming.
2: There's a swing, hard ground ball into right field, past the dive of the first baseman Contreras. Well, they were bunched up trying to deny him that hit, but he found a little opening in between the two, the first baseman and the second baseman anyway.
3: Yeah, muscled it through, a big strong guy, takes a big strong swing.
2: Is Basabe. Basabe got an infield hit in the second inning. And then with the bases loaded, he struck out. With one out, he struck out in the third for the second out of the inning. Right-handed hitter. Side of ball pitches. And a changeup low. He struck him out with a changeup the last time.
3: Yeah, I mean, he's been chasing a lot this road trip. Basabe is... He's going to be a free swinger, we know that, but again, add on runs, especially in this middle of the ballgame. Find a way to move these runners along.
2: A 1-0 pitch, and that's over the outside with a slider for a called strike. Weissert getting ready in the bullpen. The left-handed hitting Jung-Hoo Lee is on deck. Eldridge away from first. Contreras on the bag with him. There is a called strike, too. Got the low changeup that time. And Basabe took it. Might have been actually below the strike zone.
3: It'd be close. But now you got to fight. Two strikes. Put the ball in play.
2: Now the pitch. Swing, and there's a fly ball out into left center field. Hit pretty well on the run. Sedan onto the warning track. Makes the catch. The center fielder. So Don Rafaela back in the vicinity of the 379 marker out there at the very end of the big left field wall. So he caught up to it. One out.
3: And what a nice job there, too. He was playing him in right center, was able to just go over there. He covered it 88 feet covered to make that play, and that's what makes him so good in the outfield. They are plus 52 runs saved by the Red Sox at their entire outfield. They got guys that can go get it.
2: They have three guys out there with great speed, great range. They're all center field kind of players. But here is Jung-Hoo Lee in a big swing and a miss. Man, he almost lost his balance. He took such a big swing at that one and didn't get it. It was a sinker down and in. Eldridge, the runner at first, one out. 2-0, the Giants ahead. Swing and a drive foul. Well, he took such a big swing in that first one on a fastball, and this one was a slider at 82 miles an hour, and he yanked it up onto the rooftop off the right field line. Very much foul. So he's behind 0-2. Lee has not had a hit in the series. 0-5 with a walk so far. Pitch on the way. Low and outside for a ball. We had had a couple of days off, including the first game of the road trip, then bounced back with a two-hit game Wednesday in Cleveland, but not so many hits since. 1-2 pitch. Swing, and he lines one to center right at Rafaela. He's got it out number two.
3: The old Adam ball strikes again. 1-2 puts a nice swing on it. It's a line drive, but again, it's tough to get the ball to drop against these outfielders that the Red Sox have.
2: Well, here comes the manager, Chad Tracy, with the hook. 93 pitches for Sandoval, and the right-handed hitter Koss coming up. He's got a right-hander. Weissert ready in the bullpen, so he's going to make the move right now. With two down, runner at first, the Giants are leading 2-0. Now the Sox bullpen, which, and you mentioned it, it has been the best in the game this year. It just lights out great. The bullpen went the last three innings last night. The Giants never had a hit against them. So now they start the process of bringing in their aces from the pen here with two down in the sixth.
3: Yeah, and it's interesting how you construct this bullpen, right? You almost, as long as you've probably called games, as long as I played, it's always usually two lefties. They have four lefties in their bullpen to complement the righties in there, so they can mix and match. The starters, really, if you get five innings out of them, you can mix and match the rest of the way and be elite, and that's what they've been able to do.
2: And they, and this year, the story of the first half of the season that was being written was how all around baseball teams were looking for some right-handed thump because these left-handers were just getting everybody out game after game. Well, the Red Sox, they've got some lefties in their rotation and a lot of lefties in their bullpen. So they'd give you more of that kind of pitching from the left side than anybody.
3: And they have, they've also gone with size as well. You know, the Toley's a big, tall pitcher as a starter. And then Weissert's got the funky arm angle here, but he's a 6'2", 235-pounder. Eric Miller's tall, but he's not as tall as some of the other guys in that bullpen. They have circled size and power a lot like the Cleveland Guardians did to begin this trip with the guys that they're bringing in out of their bullpen.
2: So now Weissert is ready with Koss standing in. Runner at first, two down, 2-0, the Giants ahead. And a half swing foul. That one got a piece of the Red Sox catcher, Rutschman, and the plate umpire. James Hoy is going to run the new ball out to the pitcher and give Rutschman a chance to try to shake that one off. It hit him right on the helmet. He's wearing that hockey goaltender's kind of a face mask.
3: Yeah, right off the side of the head. It's a low three-quarter release, so it had some arm side run. That was a little bit of a spinning breaking ball. This guy can run it up there in that mid-90s range, and that slider is one you got to just try to stay back on, usually around 83 miles an hour.
2: Two down, runner at first. The set, the pitch. Fastball in there for a called strike. 95 miles an hour, just as you said. Weissert in his 52nd game. 4.1 earned run average. 48 in the third inning. Has pitched 45 hits allowed. He has been giving up, he's given up the long ball quite often. 8 home runs allowed in 48 in the third. Just about a strikeout per inning. 47 strikeouts. He walked 16. In the sixth inning, runner at first, Eldridge. 2-0 Giants. Here it is. Swing and a miss. 3 pitches and gone. Strikeout. Koss is 0-3. 2-0 Giants. The Red Sox, the top of the batting order coming up. Third time through against Tidwell. Sogard, Rafaela, and Abreu with the slugger Contreras due up fourth. Giants 2-0 ahead. Last of the sixth, coming up on the Liberty Group Protect Your Assets Giants Radio Network.
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2: One throws in the dirt on the inside, right to the backstop it goes. That was a changeup. One ball and one, or it was supposed to be. Here it is, and that is in the dirt. And it's 2-1. Slider that time. Now the windup. He throws. Bounced foul off to the right. Well, this is the sort of a telling inning for Tidwell. That was his 83rd pitch of the game. And they're starting their third time through the lineup. These guys have seen him twice already.
3: There's action in the pen.
2: And he misses way inside with that big sweeping breaking ball. 3-2.
3: We got Carson Seymour getting loose. And I think this is where you'd like to get him through this inning, but you're not going to let the inning get away as well.
2: A foul off to the left. Man, he made a tough-looking pitch there, a changeup, 89 miles an hour with two-seam movement running away. And he got him to lunge after that pitch. Sogard is 0-2 in the game, batting left-handed. Now he takes way inside. He missed badly with that one. It was not close. Ball four. Now Sedan, Rafaela, and here comes Justin Message, the Giants pitching coach, out for a Habas Law mound visit. Gives us a chance to update the Toyota out-of-town scoreboard. Minnesota is underway in San Diego with a 1-0 lead after a half inning at Petco Park. Cincinnati with a 3-0 lead over Arizona, top of the third in Phoenix. How about the, I guess the monsoon has started in Arizona, which that could be wild. High winds and thunderstorms and haboobs, you name it, anything can happen. And the D-backs played here on Wednesday. And they had a long flight as it was. They played a 10-inning game. And then they couldn't land at Phoenix. The winds were too frenetic. They had to land in Las Vegas. Now here's a swing and a foul by Rafaela to the backstop on a sinker. Man, he tried to wreak havoc on that one. Strike one. Rafaela struck out and walked. They ended up having to land in Las Vegas, and then they got 80 rooms at a hotel there in the middle of the night. Tidwell to the plate. Bouncer to second. Couple of high hops. Backhanded by Basabe to second one. The relay to first, not in time. Not a good feed by Basabe. Ostensibly, that backhanded flip is to get it there more quickly. And it seemed to take him even longer to get it there.
3: Yeah, not the fastest exchange, but again, when you're talking about Sedan Rafaela running down the line, that last big hop was just enough.
2: Yeah, that's a good point.
3: And the ability to just pick him up and put him down.
2: It's not going to be an easy play one way or the other with his speed, and he just did beat that relay from Adames.
3: But now this is where you got to watch it. He can run.
2: And now the big power, starting with Abreu, and then Contreras on deck. And here's a ball up and away. Fastball missing. So Abreu, 22 home runs for the year. He's seen him twice. He struck out twice. Swinging and looking. One out, runner at first. The pitch. Swing, and it's a high foul. Out of play, off to the left. Way upstairs. One ball and one strike. Mets lead the White Sox 7-3. Last of the fifth in Chicago. The Dodgers have gone ahead of the Pirates 4-3. Last of the fifth in L.A. on the Toyota out-of-town scoreboard. Here's the pitch. And that's too high. 2-1.
3: If there's a spot you want to try to get him here, it's that up and away. They froze him last time up there. Down and in by the back foot or up and away?
2: Here it is. And that's it for a strike. I think that was up and away. Up anyway with a breaking ball. And I think it did kind of land right on the outside corner.
3: He's got a lot of power middle and even middle up and in. So got to stay away or back foot.
2: Now a swinging strike three. And that was the hook, the curveball at 84 miles an hour. He took nothing off of his swing. Oof. At all. He tried to launch it and did not make contact. Wow. And that also, although it's kind of a triumphal moment for Tidwell, it's going to be his last pitch with the slugger, Contreras, coming up, having seen him twice already. Manager Tony Vitello will come to the mound and take the ball from Tidwell. And maybe the combination of that he's already seen him a couple of times, and the Tidwell's at, now he's at 93 pitches already. So he's bringing in a fresh arm who can be awfully tough when he's been around. He's been throwing well lately. They were talking about Carson Seymour coming in.
3: I think that's exactly what's happening, too. That last outing, it was a short one. He only got 63 pitches in, so get your workload in, get it done, and you reward the guy. I know wins aren't what starters try to get anymore, but he's put himself in a position to get that. But more importantly, you bring in a fresh arm, like you mentioned. It's a guy that has been throwing extremely well since being back, and we all know what kind of fastball Seymour can get. He has four-seam, two-seam movement, 97 to 100. But what's impressed me in this next turn with the Giants as of late is that off-speed pitch, the slider, has really been a good breaking ball for him. Again, another power arm. Like, they're asking him not to go deep into a ball game like they did as a starter. They're just asking him to let it rip for an inning sometimes, too. And when you come on here, all you got to do is get one more out. This is a great situation to be in as a reliever.
2: So as Seymour takes his warm-ups, all this while, Contreras is over by the dugout getting a scouting report on Seymour. And as Seymour continues with his warm-ups, let's pause here briefly for station identification. 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
1: This game is grounded out to third and bounced a single into left field against Chidwell. Now he's facing Seymour. Chidwell, 5 2/3 innings, only 3 hits allowed, 2 walks, 7 strikeouts. Now Seymour throws. Way outside, a lunging backhanded save by Kisner. Almost a wild pitch on that one. 97-mile-an-hour sinker, I guess, ostensibly anyway, but didn't do anything except go almost as a wild pitch.
2: And that's the scouting report that Contreras knows. He's been throwing this fastball over almost 75% of the time. So it's what else can he throw besides that?
1: Here's a swing and a foul off to the left. That was 97 miles an hour in on the hands that time. And he ripped it. And was it because it was just so far inside or was it just out in front of it?
2: He's sitting dead red. Like you said, 75%. That absolutely scattered the entire coaching staff. That's a coaching staff flinch. Didn't even reach the dugout, but they all went scattered in that dugout. Somebody's paying a fine.
1: Heads up. 1-1 pitch. Swing and a soft broken bat liner right to Koss at third. Makes the catch, chin high, inning over. Well, he made a great pitch that ran right into the hands at 96 miles an hour and broke that bat.
2: Firewood.
1: We go to the seventh inning. Gilbert, Kisner, and the leadoff man Barry Cotto coming up. The Giants 2, the Red Sox nothing on the Liberty Group Protect Your Assets Giants Radio Network.
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1: Good idea. Here is a ball outside now from Greg Weissert, the right-hander, to Drew Gilbert, the left-handed hitter. Ball one. Gilbert has popped out.
7: And if the star's mass is big and bold.

0: Thanks, Mom.
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3: 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And top of the seventh inning, as always, is sponsored by Cache Creek Casino Resort. 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
4: Good idea. Here is a ball outside now from Greg Weissert, the right-hander, to Drew Gilbert, the left-handed hitter. Ball one. Gilbert has popped out to the second baseman and struck out swinging. 0 for 2, hitting 8th in the order, facing a right-hander now for the first time tonight. Weissert throws, big swing and a miss. He got a changeup down and in, took a mighty cut, missed it by a foot, and the helmet flew right off his head.
3: Well, there was no cheap swing. He was going for it. He felt good last night, trying to double up.
4: 1-1 offering, and it's the same pitch. It was a replay. Another changeup down and in, and another swing and a miss.
3: Yeah, you keep going until the hitter tells you that they can make an adjustment. No reason to get away from it.
4: Giants 2, Red Sox nothing, seventh inning. And Weissert set. It is. And another changeup. All right, well, now he threw him one, and that one he took. 2-2. Weissert, again, ready at the bell. The pitch on the way. Way outside. He grunted on that one. He threw it at 94 miles an hour, and now it's 3-2. That was not close. Way off the outside.
3: And again, the spot that the Red Sox are in, they're going to go batter to batter with a lot of these guys. They got their bullpen again up and running.
4: Left-hander is throwing the pitch. Fouled right off the... either the glove or the mask of the catcher, Rutschman. 3-2. After this half inning, it will be the seventh inning stretch, sponsored by Supercuts, Real Smart Hair. I'm John Miller, along with Javier Lopez, the stylish left-hander, four-time World Series ring holder, once with the Red Sox, three times with the Giants. The pitch, swing and a foul. Off to the left and back out of play. And a fan up in the suite level reached out and made a barehanded catch. He's a hero. Our new favorite guy. He may open up a restaurant now. He's a local celebrity. 3-2 the count. It is. Swing, and there's a high fly ball along the left field line, tearing over to his right, right to the sidewall. Is Jaron Duran. That sidewall gets there very quick. You cross the foul line, and it's about, what, 3 or 4 feet to the sidewall from there. So 3-2 now to Gilbert. He might have broken his bat on that one. The bat boy brings him a new piece of wood. And he's going to put a little stick him on the handle.
3: Well, I mean, the way this at-bat started, now he's going to see his ninth pitch here. So he's starting to put up a fight, starting to see it a little bit better.
4: He slammed a home run, a screamer down the right field line, a laser beam, way past Pesky's pole, 389 feet into the seats. Here it is, fouled back to the screen. Man, that was a sweeper that was up, and... somehow he contorted himself to make contact, fouling it off.
3: That was a spinner right over the plate. That's one you want back. But again, all of a sudden, we're getting a nice pitch count here.
4: 10th pitch of the battle. Here it is. And he walks down to them, but Rutschman's going to challenge that call.
5: And the catcher is challenging.
4: Strategically, I think it's a good time to do it. It's the difference between a walk or a strikeout. It is a strikeout. I see strategically, and I think you see teams doing that more and more now. That one just touched the inside corner right at the knee. That's one of those borderline pitches that I think for most of the history of the game, that would not have been a strike.
3: Yeah, normally when the catcher sets up on the opposite side of the plate and the pitcher pulls it across, you don't get that call.
4: Now, here's the ball inside. And, in fact, he didn't get the call. They challenged it, right? The umpire read it as a ball. But the ABS said, oh, no, that was a strike. So one out. Pretty good battle there given by Gilbert nonetheless. Pitch to Kisner. And a called strike on the inside. Red Sox had lost one of their challenges earlier. Weissert's faced two hitters and has struck them both out since coming on to get the final out of the sixth inning. Now a swing and a base hit to left field. Got a slider and he hit it sharply on the ground and hooked it right between third and short. Second hit of the game for Kisner. His first one was a home run. A majestic blast out over the wall in deep left center.
3: And now he goes. Now he goes. Now he's feeling good. I'm telling you, just finally getting a batting average. Yeah, he can relax a little bit. And there he gets his second knock.
4: Here is Barry Koto. He's 0 for 3 in the game. Right-hander against right-hander. Kisner, the runner at first. One out. And that is a little bit low. Ball one. Kisner came into the game 0 for 7 as a Giant this year. But a two-hit game going here tonight. Now the pitch. And that is a called strike at the knees. 1-1. Kisner, 20 home runs in his career now, 892 at-bats. He did have 1 year with the Cardinals. He had 10 home runs. Backing up Yadier Molina. Now the pitch. Reach for, and there's a liner into center field, but it's hanging. In comes Rafaela. He's got it. Two down, and Barry Koto is 0 for 4. Here's the K-Counter, sponsored by Cars for Kids. 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You'll get a vacation voucher and maximum tax deduction. Giants starter Blake Tidwell had 7 strikeouts in 5 2/3 innings. One of his best starts. Well, that's going to be it for

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2: You had the sort of uncanny ability to do it, even when there was adversity. I don't know how you did it. That's different. If you're going to have success in the big leagues, you have to be able to do that.
3: You got to be able to slow it down. You got to be able to go pitch to pitch and understand the situation, understand the assignment. And for Devers, the assignment here is to square something up and throw it in the gap with two outs. Kisner needs some help.
2: And he takes. Down and away, one ball and no strikes from Giovanni Moran. M-O-R-A-N. He is from Puerto Rico. The pitch. Swinging a big chop to short. Couple of high hops, gloved by Monasterio. The throw to first. Inning over. And so Devers is 0 for 3 with a walk tonight. The Giants, one hit, one left. They've stranded six for the game. They lead 2-0, seventh-inning stretch time in Boston. On the Liberty Group, protect your assets. Giants Radio Network.
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3: Scheduled batters for this half inning.
2: All right, Javi. Rutschman, switch hitter, batting left-handed. Big bouncer to second, high hop. Basabe's got it, takes his time, throws him out at first. One away. 36,478 paid crowd at Fenway Park tonight. So Hill now in left. Barry Cotto is out. And here is Caleb Durbin. He's had an infield hit. And he has grounded into an inning-ending double play. Here's the pitch. And a fastball crackling through there at 95 miles an hour. Called strike one. Giants ahead 2-0. Last of the seventh. Now Seymour pitches. Bounced foul off the third base side. 0-2. So far for the Giants, the call of the game, you could go either Adames over everything in left field, his 21st homer of the year, that was in the first inning, or Kisner, a soaring shot into left center over the wall. Those have been the only two runs for the Giants. Here is the pitch. And a little bit high at 97. The call of the game is sponsored by Ring Central. Voice of your business. I'm John Miller with Javier Lopez, former Giant, former Red Sox. He's got World Series rings with both franchises to prove it. Three with the Giants, I might add. The 1-2 pitch. Look out. High and tight. Hello. That was a breaking ball that got away from him.
3: And that's the one that he has been throwing a lot better. It does seem to slip out of the hand here. But that's the pitch. If he throws that one again, you're going to get Durbin swinging for sure.
2: Now the stretch by the big, strong right-hander. The pitch. And that is up and in. That one, 93 miles an hour with a little cut to it.
3: A little cut, a little breaking ball, but now you're going to go with your best pitch here. Durbin knows what's coming.
2: Giants 2, Red Sox nothing. The 3-2 pitch.

0: Slow bouncer up the third base side. It's rolling. They're going to let it roll. Fair ball. Base hit. Well, if I'm Seymour, I'm thinking, man, I made a great pitch, and he hardly even touched it. And they're still going to give him a hit for that? Come on.
1: Just hits the top of it, and it's a perfect swinging bunt. Stays right on the grass. No roll, and this is Seymour's inning to get through. Nobody up in the Giants' pen. This is a chance to get some serious experience for him. Jarren Duran likes to swing early in these situations. And you got to be careful with Durbin. He's got 16 stolen bases on the year. Seymour's not the fastest to the plate.
0: And Duran takes too high. Ball one. Now the Giants take time out. And they're going to have a meeting on the mound. I think that was Willie Adames who called timeout, ran in from shortstop. Everybody else joined in.
1: I think it's the right idea. You got a young pitcher on the mound. This is a big situation. And you got a team that can strike at any point in time. And I feel like the Giants sometimes leave some of these visits on the table. Might as well use them up. Try to keep him calm and tell him, hey, dude, you got a nasty sinker right now. Trust your stuff. Get it down the zone. Get us a ground ball.
0: Crowd coming alive at Fenway Park. Durbin, the runner at first. Eldridge on the bag with him. The 1-0 pitch. Swing, a fly ball into center. Over to his right a bit. And Gilbert's got it. Well, that paid some dividends right away.
1: It's a great meeting.
0: Just the way we planned it. So now it is Andrew Monasterio. Two down. Monasterio has popped up to second, and he has struck out. Here it is, and a foul down the right field line. Red Sox have a right-hander. You mentioned they had some bullpen activity. It's the right-hander. One of the hardest throwers in the game, Tyrone Guerrero. He regularly lights it up at 103, 102 miles an hour. Almost always over 100-something. Seymour to the plate. Big chopper off the plate towards short. Charged by Adames on the run. The throw to first. And he got him. Beauty. Just got him by a step or less. Inning over. We head to the eighth inning. Adames, Eldridge, Basabe coming up. Let's see if the Red Sox go to their bullpen or not. The score, 2-0 Giants after 7-4 on the Liberty Group Protect Your Assets Giants Radio Network.
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1: Sleep world, let's rest easy.
0: It's the Giants 2 and the Red Sox nothing. They had Guerrero, the hard-throwing right-hander, up in the bullpen, but they are staying with the left-hander, Moran. And Adames leads off, and he slashes one foul off the right field line up onto the rooftop. Strike one. Red Sox second in the American League Wild Card Division behind the Yankees. The Yankees lost today to Toronto. And they're way ahead of the third-place team. Now here's an off-speed pitch, and he had him lunging at it, fouling it off to the right into the lower seating bowl at Fenway. Strike two.
1: What a defensive play by Adames here to end that inning.
0: Yeah, and that's a guy who runs pretty well, Monasterio. Here's the two-strike pitch, and it's too low. Bouncing in the dirt with a changeup. Giants got a home run in the first inning from Adames. That made it 1-0. A home run in the third inning by Kisner, 2-0. And that's still the score, eighth inning now. Here it comes. Swing and a miss. He struck it out with a changeup.
1: Not this time, but he pulls a string, and that had nice depth right there at the bottom of the zone. Swings over the top. Not this time for Willie.
0: Bryce Eldridge. And the ball one. Left-handed hitter facing a left-hander. Eldridge has been caught out on strikes. Then he drew a walk to load the bases with one out in the third inning. And he singled a right, leading off the sixth inning. Eldridge takes a called strike. A cutter in there.

0: 3-2.
1: I think he thought about challenging. He's now he's going to go ahead and take his time, and he's having a little conversation with James Hoy just to see if that was up at the top of the zone. He goes, as high as high is, and probably telling him, yep.
0: 3-2 pitch. Swing, and it's popped up. Foul, third base side. Over to the seats goes the catcher, Rutschman. He runs out of room. It's into the crowd. And a fan in the fourth row made a barehanded catch near the Giants' dugout.
1: And he's handing them out, handing it out to the kid. What a nice gesture.
0: You were the man. And a great humanitarian besides. Three and two the count to Bryce Eldridge. Oslevis Basabe on deck. Giants with a 2-0 lead. And here is the pitch.
2: Ball four.
0: Ball four off the outside. Man, he's 21 and he already has sort of a very advanced idea of the strike zone, doesn't he?
1: That was pretty impressive. It was definitely off, but a left on left, and he's created some angle from where he stands on the rubber. He stands on that third base side, kind of slings it in there, low three-quarter release, drags it across the plate, and just takes it.
0: Here's Basabe, and a foul coming back out of play right beneath us. We're up on the rooftop at Fenway Park. 310 feet is the official distance to the left field wall in the left field corner. 302 feet to the foul pole down the right field line. Although if you hit it 10 feet away from the foul pole, you have to hit it about 370 at least to get it to the wall. Now the pitch. And changeup is in the dirt for a ball. 1-1 the count. It's to straightaway center is 390, but the wall out there is 18 feet high. To left center, it's 379, but if you hit it to the 37-foot high wall side of that, that'd be about the toughest home run in the game to get it over that wall that far away. And there's a ball too low. It's 2-1. I remember Greg Luzinski. Remember the bull?
1: The bull, yeah.
0: Big and strong. He hit one at the top of that wall above the 379 side, got a double on it, and he said the next day, he says, I can't hit a ball better than that. And it didn't go out. So this stuff about this being a home run playground, not so much. Here's the 2-1 pitch. Foul, back and out of play. It changed, though. This used to be the home run hitter's park and hitter's park in general in the American League. But then they did some changes at Fenway and put this big structure that we're in right now, the press box, stadium club behind home plate, and it was much higher than what used to be here, and it changed the wind patterns. Now there is a ball low, 3-2 the count. And they did some wind tunnel studies and determined those winds all summer that used to blow out and carry balls over the left field wall or carry balls to the wall, they were now coming in from a higher angle and dropping down at the base of that wall and spinning around and coming back. Now here's a swing and a hard ground ball to third. Durbin dives and gets it. The second for one, the relay to first, not in time. Slide into second base by Bryce Eldridge. Man, Durbin looked like a gold lover on that one.
1: Well, that's how you dislocate your pinky right there and just go ahead and get it done. Sprawls out, gets it, gets to his up to his feet and throws a strike. Get the lead runner.
0: So now here is Jung-Hoo Lee. Struck out. He has hit sharply to first for a ground out and lined out to center. Throw to first, Basabe jumps back to the bag. Well, the name Dustin Pedroia was brought up to him a lot first half of the season because he was hitting 163 when the Red Sox were 14 games under 500. And they said, you know, that's just like Dustin Pedroia when he was a rookie. Now the pitch, and Jung-Hoo takes too high for a ball, 1-0. And he said, you know, that kind of, says I was a big Dustin Pedroia fan, because I was a little guy, too, and an infielder. Says, not that I'm like Dustin Pedroia, but the fact that he ended up being the Rookie of the Year that year and ended up being an MVP, won World Series rings and whatnot, I was into it. Here's a fly ball along the left field line, giving chase. Jaron Duran over to the sidewall, and it's back into the crowd. The stands come out behind third base. What is it? 70, 80 feet behind third base, and the stands are already right over to the foul line here. So there's not much room in foul ground, even in the infield. But in left field, there's no room in foul ground.
1: It's 1912 construction, John. I mean, you know, they weren't thinking of how this would lay out so many years later.
0: 1-1 the count to Jung Hoo. Left-hander versus left-hander, and he takes a called strike with a sinker. And it's 1-2. The left field stand, there was a wooden grandstand, and in the 20s, it burned down. And they had so little money, their attendance was so poor, they just left the charred ruins of that stand out there the rest of that season. Here's the throw to first. And back to the bag standing is Basabe. Two down, 2-0 Giants. But then they put in the seats that are basically still there to this day with a concrete construction after that. 1-2 pitch, the runner goes. Swing, line drive down the right field line. That's a base hit. Abreu over toward the corner to cut it off. He relays it into second base, holding Lee to a single. Basabe, who was running with the pitch, gets to third. And Gary Pettis, who was down the line from third to get a good angle, put the stop sign up for him. Excellent play there by Abreu. And the Giants have runners at first and third with the right-handed hitting Cross coming up. And here comes the manager, Chad Tracy. He's got the right-hander up in the bullpen. So the Sox are going to make a pitching change here. They had the four lefties. They also have four right-handers, and this is not going to be Tyrone Guerrero, but rather, did they say Wyatt Olds? O-L-D-S? With the team trailing, they're going to use him and not Guerrero. And the Giants have a threat, first and third, two down, and Koss coming up here at Fenway Park. This ballpark, when it opened in 1912, they built a high wall in left field because the owner looked at it and said, wait a minute. People are going to, from the buildings across the street, they're going to look in and watch the games for free. So we need to put a high wall up to keep them from doing that. So they built the high wall. Down in the visiting manager's office, they have an old photograph. It's one of the most action-packed old photos. And it was 1912 or somewhere in that early time in the history of Fenway. And it shows a guy running out a triple. There are two outfielders at the wall by the bleachers in right center. There's a guy just crossing the plate. The throw is coming in. And there's that high wall in left field. Center field, they didn't even finish a wall from the bleachers. It went out to deep right center. Then there was a flagpole, and it looked like some kind of a vacant lot beyond that. In left field, that wall, there was the land sloped upward to the wall. There were moments, and they swear that this actually happened, where a guy went back to the wall and the ball hit the wall over his head. He turned around to play the carom, and it shot right through his legs and back toward the infield. As he was trying to climb the hill that went to the wall. All right, here's Koss. First and third, the runner from first, Jung Hoo, takes off. They will not throw. He steals second base, uncontested. So Jung Hoo with his ninth steal of the year. So now two runners in scoring position. The Giants holding a 2-0 lead. And Olds is ready. Now the pitch. And that comes back over the inside with a slider for a called strike. You know anything about this guy? Have you ever even heard of him?
1: Yeah, 6-footer that he's at a University of Oklahoma. He's a draftee from the Red Sox, and he's a power arm. It's four-seam high-velocity fastball with that curveball, primary weapons.
0: Now a swing slow, bouncer to second, in to field it, and the throw to first by Sogard in time. Inning over. The Giants leave a couple of more runners. So the Giants have hit two solo homers, and that's all they've been able to do in terms of putting runs on the board. They still lead 2-0 to the last of the eighth inning. Ninth place hitter Gasper, then the top of the order, Sogard, and then Raffaella coming up. Back to the mound goes Seymour. The Giants ahead 2-0 on the Liberty Group. Protect your assets. 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

0: Sweet Caroline. A sing-along here at Fenway Park. The Neil Diamond standard. And it was a hit song for him, but it's been even a bigger hit here at Fenway Park over these many years. So now, last of the eighth inning, the Giants have a 2-0 lead, and there's ball one. And now here is Seymour missing down and in with a cutter to Mickey Gasper. Gasper has been hit by a pitch and grounded out to second. The Giants with a 2-0 lead, a solo homer by Adames in the first and a solo homer by Kisner in the third. That's been it. Been enough so far. And there's a strike call, and it's 2-1. Tidwell, one of his best starts, 5 2/3 innings. No runs given up by Blade Tidwell. 3 hits, 7 strikeouts. There's a swing. Line drive fair. Pass fares down the right field line. And it will rattle around along that wall, and it gets stuck near the foul pole. Coming to second is Gasper, and he'll stop there as Jung-Hoo Lee, who thought there would be a carom, but there was none. He had to then chase in near the foul pole to get it. So Gasper with a big hit, and now the top of the order, and the Red Sox are in business in the last of the eighth inning.
1: Yeah, it's a real good swing that he put on that sinker down. Wanted a little more arm side run, and ends up kind of sinking straight down over the heart of the plate. Gasper turns on it, sends it down to that corner, and it did not care him. It sat. Good recognition by Jung-Hoo Lee to get it in quickly.
0: And now Nick Sogard, switch hitter, batting left-handed, and he leans back from a high fastball. One ball, no strike. Sogard tonight is struck out looking. He has hit into a force out. And he got a base hit in the sixth inning.
1: That's just the second base hit that's gone to the outfield for the Red Sox.
0: Here's the ball down and in. Two and on. Durbin's had 2 infield hits himself. 5th hit overall for the Red Sox. Seymour delivers way high.
1: We got Dylan Smith slowly getting loosened up. Saw him throw 2 innings in Cleveland. And so he's not unfamiliar with this kind of territory, but he'd love Seymour to get an out here.
0: 3-0 pitch. High and tight, not close. Two men on, and now they power up. Rafaela, who's hit 16 homers, coming up. And here comes manager Tony Vitello. After Rafaela, Abreu, the left-handed hitter, 22 homers. Then Contreras, the cleanup man, has hit 26 home runs. All their big powers coming up in a row now.
1: I mean, this could be just a conversation, because I didn't even slow play it. Normally he's out there having a little bit of a conversation, getting a couple extra throws for Dylan Smith, but they've made the signal. It's time to go.
0: So Smith, they open the gate up at the 380 marker in right field. And Smith comes running in for the bullpen. It was Wednesday, so he's had, what, Thursday and Friday off after his 2-inning save against the Guardians, in which he struck out 5. It was a very sensational performance by Dylan Smith, who inherited a runner. Giants only had a 1-run lead, and all their big hitters were coming up in the eighth inning when he came in. And he struck out 3 in a row and then gave up a hit with 1 out in the ninth inning and finished with 2 more strikeouts. So Smith, he's got the stuff that you look for in a closer. And he looked every bit the part in that game in Cleveland.
1: He did. And so, again, he's not unfamiliar with this situation. But ideally, he would have loved to get Seymour through that inning. But this is where the hand you're dealt. Now you got to figure it out.
0: An inning of the third for Seymour. And when he came in, remember, there was a man aboard, and the Red Sox big slugger, Contreras, at the plate, and he made a great pitch to Contreras and broke his bat as he hit a soft liner right to the third baseman Cost to get out of that jam, and then he retired the side with one infield hit only in the seventh inning. But in the eighth inning, different story. Gasper hit the double and then a four-pitch walk. This looked like he had lost it out there. So now Rafaela against the right-hander, Dylan Smith. And are you interested or a little anxious to see how he bounces back after the two-inning save the other day?
1: I mean, I'm certainly interested. I think he's riding a high. There's no question about that. And one thing that he does well is that he has multiple pitches that he can throw for strikes.
0: He delivers. He's very high. A fastball at 95. It's way above the zone.
1: As a reliever in this situation, you just try to play for outs. You don't worry about those base runners. You got to tell yourself, let me just get the out here. And then, you know, if you get a ground ball, great, but just get an out.
0: Now, there is a called strike. Another fastball in there. Rafael is not a big guy, listed at 5 feet 10 inches tall. In this game, he's 0 for 2 of the walk. Two men on, nobody out. The pitch on the way. Swing, a line drive over the head of the leaping Adames at short. Base hit left center. Hill over to pick it up. And he throws it into the cutoff man, Cross, near the mound, and the bases are loaded. And this is drawn up just the way the Red Sox were hoping. They've got the bases loaded, nobody out, and their two top home run and RBI men lined up, starting with the left-handed hitting Willier Abreu, and then the right-handed hitting Wilson Contreras.
1: Yeah, this is the ideal situation.
0: And there is a called strike. A fastball to the left-handed batting Abreu.
1: So the same kind of situation here. You got to work ahead in the count. He does exactly that. He didn't even make that bad a pitch to Sedan. Just a better swing.
0: Now the pitch. And that is just a little bit off the outside. Good eye there by Abreu, who struck out three straight times tonight. Bases loaded, middle infield looking for a double play ball. Here's the pitch. Very high. 2-1. This crowd is really alive right now. Everybody is standing at Fenway Park. It's a pennant race here in New England at this historic ballpark. 2-1 pitch. Strike two on the outside corner, and that was up. Another pitch up, but at the top of the zone.
1: They've been attacking Willier Abreu tonight up in the zone, and they set him up with the heat to then slow him down with a breaking ball. Let's see which way he decides to go here.
0: 2-2 pitch. Swing and a miss. He struck it out. The high heat. 96 miles an hour exploding above his bat. First out of the inning.
1: Golden sombrero, four straight punches for Abreu. Four-seam challenge heater at the top rail. Gets a big swing through. Now you're just putting yourself one pitch away. And you know this guy's trying to do some damage.
0: He is the homer and runs batted in leader for the Red Sox. Contreras, the pitch. Swing and a high foul. Off to the right. Coming over is Eldridge, but it's well back out of play. Strike one. 96 mile an hour two-seamer that time. Bases loaded. One out. 2-0 Giants. Here it is. Swing and a miss. Wow. Power versus power. 98 mile an hour high fastball. And such a vicious swing by Contreras. The earth shook.
1: So he swung so hard, he swung himself out of his necklace. He's had to put it into his back pocket.
0: That ball was up. It was in the strike zone, out toward the middle of the plate. 0-2 the count. Smith throws. Strike three called right down the middle, and he's going to challenge this call.
2: The batter is challenging.
0: He is not going to win it. It was at the knees in the strike zone, and there it goes onto the screen.
2: Boston will have zero challenges remaining.
1: A pee at the knee, as old Satch would say.
0: The
3: and
1: man,
3: had the
1: that
3: knee.
1: Was beautiful.
3: That's where you lived as a pitcher. Right,
1: set him up there with that fastball up and in, and then just go fastball down on the corner. Fantastic pitch.
3: I mean, he couldn't get a swing off.
1: Not over yet.
3: So here's Rutschman. He's the newcomer, acquired at the deadline. Bases loaded, switch hitter, batting left-handed, and he has to avoid one down and in. 96-mile-an-hour heater right toward his back foot. Dug out by Kisner. Nice backhanded grab by Kisner. Gasper at third. Sogard at second. Rafaela at first. Two down in the inning. 2-0 Giants. There's a swing and a foul back to the screen. Wow. He challenged him.
1: Yeah, he did. My best versus your best. He gave him a shot at it. That was basically right down the middle. But got himself back into this count. 1-1 count.
3: Rutschman is 0 for 3 tonight. Bases loaded, two down, and here's the pitch. Swing and a miss. The high heat again. And they've not been able to catch up to that so far. 97 miles an hour with that one.
1: Just coming out nice and clean at the top of the zone. He's got Adley thinking. And I think if there's chase in Adley's game, it is up. You can continue to go up here.
3: He was... And the ABS showed it at the top of the zone on the outer part of the plate, that one. One ball, two strikes. He throws. And a foul off to the left. He had the emergency hack going big time right there. It looked like he was trying to make a two-handed backhand return in a tennis match.
1: And that was a good spot, too. You have some count leverage there. 1-2, that was off the plate. And much like you mentioned, emergency swing.
3: One ball, two strikes. With the bases loaded, last of the eighth inning, 2-0 Giants. And Smith throws. Little tapper foul up the first base side. He threw him the splitter that time and really had him off balance. And somehow, Rutschman, I give him credit, he somehow made contact.
1: Kept those hands back just enough. He's in protect mode. You can see there's not much of a load with those hands. The best way to describe it, he's just kind of got it tucked in right by his body. Just really trying to play pepper.
3: The pitch. Swing and a drive into center field. Going back is Gilbert. Still going back, and he squares up on the warning track. Inning over. Had him all the way. Wow. What a performance by Dylan Smith again.
1: Never
3: second time in the last
1: doubt.
3: 4 days. Wow.
1: Never a doubt.
3: The Red Sox had him loaded and their best hitters lined up. And then he ran the table, striking out Abreu, striking out Contreras, and then Rutschman. A great at bat by Rutschman, but he flies out to center. Ninth inning, Gilbert, Kisner, and then the leadoff man, Hill, now. The Giants 2, the Red Sox nothing after 8 on the Liberty Group Protect Your Assets Giants Radio Network.
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6: Sure, sweetie. Twinkle, twinkle, little star. You're a ball of gas that's very far. 32 light years in the sky, 10 parsecs, which is really high, helium, carbon, and
5: hydrogen
6: 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When it enters supernova stage, it explodes with bursts of rays. And if the star's

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1: Wow, that was something right there. 2-0 Giants as we go to the top nine, and I'm letting my partner here catch his breath. I mean, that was a lot of work right there, calling one heck of a half inning.
2: Well, the manager, Tony Vitello, and Giants fans everywhere wouldn't mind if the Giants added on a little bit here.
1: I'd be okay with that.
2: They were being assaulted by that Red Sox lineup, but Dylan Smith withstood it. Ball one to Drew Gilbert. Strike one to him, and now a swinging strike on a changeup from Olds, O-L-D-S. So the count is 0-2. Now, Dylan Smith threw 17 pitches, withstanding all of that drama and the chaos. He had the bases loaded, nobody out, and got through it. And the bullpen is quiet for the Giants. The pitch now, swing and a miss. And a high fastball, 97 miles an hour, and he blew it by him. Moran was the third pitcher for Boston. He went an inning, gave up one hit and one walk while he was in there. So one out. Here is Kisner. Kisner's had a two-hit game, including a home run. Now he takes. That is a slider in for a called strike. Hill is on deck. Giants 2, Boston nothing. Now this place was as Bill King used to say, a roiling cauldron there in the last of the eighth. It was exciting. And for Dylan Smith, this is all he's learning on the job here. And he got through it. Look out. Here's a breaking ball that went right over the head of Kisner, and he had to lurch back out of harm's way.
1: Yeah, Dylan Smith is updating that resume every time he's out there, huh? Yep. Critical spot? Gotcha. No big deal.
2: Giants 2. Sox nothing, ninth inning. 1-1 pitch, swing, and a line drive base hit to left field. That's the third hit of the game. He may have hit that one just as hard as his long home run to left center. Man, he smoked that one. Third time in his career that he's had three hits in a game.
1: Yeah, 106 off the bat, base hit. We kind of talked about, it's just he finally got that first hit. Now he's feeling good about himself.
2: He did, by the way, his home run, 106 also.
1: It's a good number for him.
2: Here now is Hill, Turner Hill, left-handed batter. He was hitting the ball really hard in Cleveland. He was back in Ohio where he grew up. He had family and friends. Maybe half the town of Marietta was there. 3 hits, 12 at-bats, plus a walk since they brought him up last weekend. The pitch to him. And that is up and in. So the count is 2-0. The Red Sox, by the way, have no ability to challenge a call any longer. Contreras had to challenge with two strikes, and they lost it. And that was their last one. 2-0, the Giants leading. The pitch, very high, 3-0. And who's on deck? Rafael Devers.
1: And he's going to be so excited to just face a right-handed pitcher.
2: Away from first, Kisner with Contreras on the bag with him. 3-0 pitch. And it's a walk. He missed, low and in. A four-pitch walk. So that puts two men on. And here comes Rafael Devers. Devers tonight, 0-for-3 with a walk. He walked in the third inning. We'll pause here briefly. Let's hold on to it. Another very unhappy welcome to Devers here. And there is a called strike with a slider. It's 0-1.
1: You know he would love to get some separation in this game right here. One big swing with his Dominican Republic bat. Let it fly.
2: Now Olds throws, swing and a miss. Wow. Olds challenged him at 97 miles an hour right down the middle and blew it by him. So quickly, 0-2 now to Devers. That wide open stance, holding the bat high. Olds to the plate. Swing, there's a high fly ball into left field, going back is Duran. He's on the warning track. Now he squares up right at the edge of the track, comes in a couple steps. He's got it. Not quite for Devers that time. And at Fenway, over all these many years, there's always that little air of expectation anytime a guy hits a ball high and deep toward left field that it's going to hit the wall or clear the wall, but not this time. So two down, here is Willie Adames, who homered his first at bat, then hit a single his next time. And he takes low and inside, ball one. Slider, 88 miles an hour from Olds, the fourth Boston pitcher of the game. The Giants have Kisner at second, Hill at first. 2-0, the Giants are leading. Now the pitch. High and tight.
1: This is the pitch right here. What are you going to do, right? Do you buy yourself a fastball? This guy throws 98. You know Willie's sitting dead red. He gets it. He's going to let it eat.
2: How the 2-0 pitch.
3: Ball.
2: And he didn't throw him a fastball. He threw him the slider off the inside, ball three.
1: It's definitely a ball.
2: Bryce Eldridge on deck.
1: Green light?
2: I'm giving him the green light.
1: I think you
2: How
1: would.
2: How about you?
1: Yeah.
2: All right. Two on, two out. 3-0 pitch. In the dirt, and it bounces off the catcher and hops in the air and goes behind Rutschman. And apparently out of play. So it is a walk, and now the young Eldridge will come up with the bases loaded and two down. And here comes the pitching coach, Bailey, out. And as they converse at the mound with a Hablis Law mound visit, let's pause briefly for station identification. This is the Liberty Group Protect Your Assets, Giants Radio Network.
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2: I'm John Miller with the old left-hander. Although you don't seem all that old to me.
1: No, I'm not. I'm trying to stay as young as I can.
2: Javier Lopez. And the Giants with a 2-0 lead. They had the bases loaded. Bailey back to the dugout for the Red Sox. And here is Eldridge. He's had two walks and a single tonight. Bases loaded. Two down. And the pitch. Swing and a miss. And he got a slider down and in. And I think it even bounced in the dirt. Strike one.
1: Yeah, it's the second time the Giants have been able to load these bases in this ballgame. You'd love to see. You don't need to see even anything fancy, as you saw from the Red Sox. Just find a way to get on base. Get an add-on run.
2: Here's the pitch.
3: Ball.
2: That's low. With a slider. One and one the count. The Giants have left eight runners on base for the night, and they have three on there right now. They have not been able to get a hit with a runner in scoring position all night. 0 for 7 as a team.
1: I'd love to see him use the monster here. Just go to left center.
2: Now he takes, and that's off the outside with another slider. Well, that monster, it beckons in left field. The flag out in center field indicates maybe a little wind blowing in tonight, but he's got the power to beat that. 2-1 pitch. Swing and a fouled off the left field line and up onto the rooftop. That was a 97 mile an hour fastball. Kisner at third, Hill at second, Adames at first. All ready to go at the crack of the bat with two down. 2-2 pitch. Swing and a line drive and a diving catch at second base by Sogard, and the inning is over. Well, a gritty at-bat for Eldridge, but the Giants have left 11 runners on for the night now. The Red Sox have Durbin, Duran, and Monasterio coming up. Last of the ninth inning, the Giants 2, the Red Sox nothing. 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
6: 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So the Alzheimer's Association encourages you to think small, as in blueberries and other dark-skinned fruits. 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And think about your future by visiting the Alzheimer's Association today at ALZ.org for more ways to maintain your brain. 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
7: 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Ah, the perfect invitation for me and my moldy friends to hold a party in your home. 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We may even affect your health.
1: 2-0 Giants here as we go to the bottom of the ninth inning. Dylan Smith asked again to close this one out, a 6-out save. And nowhere better to do it than breaking some hearts in a Fenway pie.
2: And they've all been on their feet.
8: Yes,
2: singing, clapping, trying to inspire
8: light years in the, sky.
2: The Boston Red Sox. Red Sox really Nation, they call themselves here in New England. Leading off is Caleb Durbin, right-handed batter, and he takes very high. Ball one. Now, the question is, how much does he have left after his two-inning save under duress in Cleveland on Wednesday night? 2 days of rest, and now here he is. Now the pitch, fastball, and that is maybe up, maybe a little off the outside, so the count is 2-0. He threw 17 pitches getting out of the base of loaded nobody out jam in the eighth inning already.
9: By the sixth grade, many girls lose interest in math and science, so it's up to parents.
2: And that's too high.
9: For some simple ideas, go to girlsgotech.org.
10: A public service announcement.
2: And very high, was not that close.
1: And again, it's an adrenaline thing. You want to keep it cranking. It's hard to do that.
2: 3-0 pitch. Look out. High and tight. He walked him on four pitches. And
6: think square.
2: Sam Henches, the left-hander, is up in the bullpen.
6: There's plenty to think about in the newest
2: pitch. Here comes the manager, Tony Vitello, out.
6: It shows that regular exercise and a diet.
2: Well, if you're the manager, you look at what happened with that inning.
6: Not only good for your heart. I mean, it helped to reduce the risk of Alzheimer's.
2: Would it lead you to believe that, well, maybe he doesn't have much left?
1: Well, that, I think you try to have that conversation, but he just set the he set the tone. He is going to make the move here.
6: Big bowl of dark green leafy veggies.
1: You know, he got you out of the gym. He got you out of the pickle. He gets you back in. But as a reliever in that spot, it is hard to just go into the dugout, sit there, and then come back out with that same adrenaline.
6: Thinking ahead today. Might make all the
2: so now, with nobody out and a runner aboard, Sam Henches, the 6 foot 8 inch tall veteran left-hander, will come in. He's pitched here many times over the years. He used to be with the Toronto Blue Jays. So Henches comes in with a runner at first, nobody out. The left-handed hitting Duran is due up. The Red Sox have some right-handed hitters they could go to. And Jamai Jones is already out of the on-deck circle, a right-handed hitter. 2-0 Giants. And the Giants, they could be ruining the fact that they had all those chances to add on, but were not able to do it.
1: And they couldn't quite come up with that big hit.
2: Not quite. Which is not, hey, Eldridge hit the ball really well, had a gritty at bat. Not much to complain about there. And he hit a line drive. Devers ended up maybe just missing launching one off the wall or over the wall to left earlier in that inning with a couple of runners on. It got caught on the warning track or right near the warning track in left. They had the bases loaded in the third inning with one out and could not get anybody home. And that's just the way it's been going. So the Giants are 0 for 8 in their at-bats with runners in scoring position, and they've left 11 runners on base. So now Hentges is going to try and see if he can bring them to the finish line here. Tidwell started 5 2/3, no runs, 3 hits allowed, 7 strikeouts. Seymour, an inning in the third, and then Dylan Smith, one inning, getting out of a base loaded, nobody out jam in the eighth inning. And now Hentges with a runner at first and nobody out in the ninth inning. And here is Jones, the right-handed hitter, as a pinch hitter. And he takes a called strike at the top of the strike zone. Hentges, he's 6'8" tall. And he's gotten better and better as this season's gone along, coming back from surgery. Now he hits him. He missed way inside. Try to get a fastball by him, and he hit him with it at 96 miles an hour. Got him right near the left elbow, just above the elbow. That's 2 free base runners for the Red Sox. A walk to start the inning. Now a hit batsman.
1: You got to look out for the bunt in this situation. The bottom part of the order. Trying to get it back to the top.
2: So here's Monasterio. He's not bunting. He swings away and lines one to second. Right there is Basabe. Steps in the bag one. Throws to first in the dirt. Not in time. Basabe could not handle the ball cleanly. It came up and then he grabbed it off the ground, scrambled to second, tagged the bag and made an across-the-body throw to first. But let's see if the Giants are going to challenge this call. They might. But meanwhile, Basabe is hurt, and he's trying to shake it off, but he's out in shallow left field, still in a great deal of pain. Now, what about that runner at first? Did they actually get that runner at first?
1: That's what it seems like. They're definitely going to challenge that, and I think it's going to be a good challenge.
11: San Francisco is challenging the safe call at first.
2: And I don't know. I just saw a replay, and I don't know that they did get him.
1: But now you got to scramble here as far as who you're going to play in the infield if Basabe is not okay.
2: The backup infielder on the bench is Jonah Cox, who's got some experience in the infield. But maybe not the ideal situation to bring him in because he doesn't have a whole lot of experience as a professional. And what do you think? We just saw the replay. I think his foot hit the bag before the ball hit the glove.
1: It looks safe. Either way, I mean, it's a good challenge in a sense. Like, you got to see what's going on with your infielder now that he's hurt.
2: The Giants have the trainer out there in left field. And manager Tony
11: After
2: Vitello.
11: After review, the call in the field stands the runner safe. San Francisco will lose their challenge.
2: Duran is out at second. Durbin went to third. But Monasterio is safe at first. Man, Basabe had all kinds of trouble on that ground ball. And as he hit off of him, and then he staggered after to pick it up and kind of stumbled over to the bag. Maybe he was already hurting by then.
1: Yeah, 101 off the bat. He was trying to chest it up and control it. He's going to stay in the game.
2: And that was off the bat. You thought, well, that's a double play ball. But he was not able to handle it cleanly. But he is still in the game, so seems like he's okay. The Red Sox are going to use another pinch hitter. This is Eli White to bat for Jasper here in the ninth inning. Got the top of the order to follow. And now out to the mound goes Andrew Kisner, the Giants catcher, for a Habas Law mound visit. The possible tying runs are on base with Durbin at third base, Monasterio, the possible tying run at first base, And Asterio, he runs pretty well. He's had four steals, although he's also been thrown out four times.
1: And again, in a pitcher in this situation, you're not worried about that runner at third base. Of course, you don't want any runs to come across, but you're thinking, I got to keep that guy close to first base and give myself, my infielders, a chance to turn something.
2: Middle infield, double play depth, the pitch to White. In there

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2: 2-1 pitch. Swing and a miss. Well, he challenged him, a 96-mile-an-hour high fastball.
3: Yeah, Hench just likes to work these right-handers in. That's been his go-to spot. Fastball there, and then you throw the breaking ball off of that. But more than anything, you got to get yourself in a challenge mode. 2-2 count. You've got to throw a strike here. So make it a quality one.
2: Sogard 1-for-3 with a walk. A switch hitter batting right-handed, Nick Sogard. Two on, one out. The pitch. And a foul off to the right of us. Up here to the broadcast level. Two balls, two strikes. That one was right out toward the heart of the plate as well. Sam Henches off the third base edge of the pitching slab. Looks at second. Kicks, delivers. Ooh. And now it's 3-2. That one, a little bit off the inside, up. Tried to curve him.
3: And this is a guy, this is the one you want to win. He doesn't hit lefties as well. Make him swing.
2: Here it is. A line drive down the left field line. That is going to the wall. Off the wall. Here comes the tying run. Here comes the throw to third. Safe there and over to second base. Goes Sogard. It's 2-2, and the possible winning run now is at third base with Sedan Rafaela coming up. And I think at any other time, you could fault Turner Hill for throwing to third, but that's the winning run at third. The guy going to second is not a big deal at this point.
3: You're playing the wall. He played the carom the best he could. But now you got to play for a double play, so you're just going to go ahead and potentially walk Sedan Rafaela.
2: If he gets the walk, the bases are loaded. There's still only one out, and Justin Message, the pitching coach, will go to the mound. And you got the left-handed Henches versus the left-handed hitting Wilyer Abreu. Again, it was a double play, not turned, and it was hit really hard, and it came right up toward the midsection of Basabe, and he couldn't handle it. So now Abreu with the bases loaded, and the Giants, the infield is in. They got to keep that guy from at third base from scoring. And the outfield, they have to come in the outfield to a spot where they feel they can catch a fly ball and still throw him out at the plate or keep him from even trying. Here's the set. Here's the pitch. Outside. Ball one. Abreu has been up four times and struck out all four. A chance for redemption in the same game, though, right here. The pitch. Foul back to the screen. That was a hanging slider right out over the middle of the plate. 1-1 the count.
3: And this is, there's no bones about this one. This is a left-on-left strikeout situation.
2: Henches sets at the belt. The tall lefty throws. Bounced foul just off to the right. That was a 96-mile-an-hour sinker, and that was down.
3: Yeah, now you got to go for it here. You've got to get the strikeout here.

0: Bree is well aware that he struck out four times tonight. Three of those going down by the swing. He's been in swing mode all day. You got to keep him there, but you got to get him into a chase zone here.
1: First time.
0: Either go fastball up or you go breaking ball down and away.
1: Here's the pitch.
2: Ball.
1: Too high. Slider. And it's 2-2. It was up, but he laid off. It was up around the outside, but it was well up out of the zone. 2-2 the count. Well, it needs to happen right now. Here it comes, and not even close. And a leaping grab there by Kisner. He almost wild pitched the winning run home. Kisner saved a wild pitch.
0: And this place is getting loud. You see the energy. Everyone's standing in the Red Sox dugout.
1: 3-2, and here it comes. Line drive grabbed at first by Eldridge. The throw to home, and off the plate is Kisner. White scores. It was a force out at the plate.
3: Look at this.
1: And the Giants have used their replay review, but you can ask for a...
3: San Francisco is down the safe call at the plate.
1: You can ask for an umpire, a crew chief review. Was his foot on home plate or not?
0: Yeah, that first look looked like he was off the bag, off of home plate. We'll see. Maybe a spike touched it, but at first glance, it looked like he was off. Great stop by Eldridge. He turns and fires a one hopper, and I think that foot is just missing the base. Hopefully it's not.
1: Well, they show a view from behind the plate, and his left foot was up on a toe. He had to reach to his right to backhand it. And now there's one angle where...
0: Oh, my gosh, this is close.
1: It might be that his toe is just in contact with the plate. But they may not have enough to replace this call. There's one that shows that maybe it's on there, but it's blurry. It's not a perfect system. You need one of those super slow-mo, high-definition kind of machines.
0: I want to see it happen because the Red Sox went celebrating and ripped jerseys.
1: So in New York, they're going to decide this now.
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1: So the umpires in New York, is there enough for them to show? There's only one telecast tonight. It's the Fox telecast. Normally they have all the cameras from two telecasts to look at. They're showing it again from that one angle, high third. And was his foot touching home plate? That's the question. And was a great grab, backhanded diving grab by Eldridge, then he had to hurry the throw.
0: And another great play by Kisner, backhand stab.
3: After view, call stands, runner safe.
1: Sort of a matter-of-fact explanation there from James Hoy, the crew chief. And a huge ovation. The Red Sox get three in the bottom of the ninth inning and beat the Giants 3-2. And so it goes for the Giants in 2026. As holding these leads at the end of games has been very problematic. Here is the game summary now. The Red Sox, the game summary, sponsored by Raley's and Nob Hill. Save more on the flavors you love and find better deals for your budget at Raley's and Nob Hill. Boston ended up with three runs on eight hits with one error. The Red Sox ended up leaving eight runners on base. They had three hits in nine at-bats with runners in scoring position. They got all of their runs here in the ninth inning. And a walk got it started. A hit batsman put two men on. It was then a double play ball, but it was not a double play as the ball, and it was hit so hard at Basabe, and Basabe scrambled after it. It came up and kind of hit him in the midsection, and He did get an out, and they almost turned it into a double play, but not quite.
0: Yeah, that was that's going to be the play that's going to stick out here, and he squared it up, he chested it up, but didn't control it. Willie was standing on second base. Is it a better play if he flips it to him? You know, I don't know. You're going to have to be quick to try to double him up, Monasterio, anyway, but just the walk, yet again, you know, they did a nice job tonight, but that leadoff walk, of all the walks, the leadoff walk in the ninth inning comes back to bite you.
1: And it did truly seem like he just didn't have anything left in reserve after a very difficult bases loaded, nobody out gauntlet that he had to run in the eighth inning. He threw 17 pitches and he got through it. Nobody scored. But then it came out in the ninth inning and it was a long break. The Giants had their own rally. They ended up leaving the bases loaded in the top of the ninth. And when he came back, and you talked about it at the time, sitting in the dugout and all the adrenaline you had when you first came in, that can disappear. And he walked the guy on four pitches, and none of them were really close.
0: Yeah, it was the velocity wasn't quite what it was. The sharpness, I would say, of the arm swing wasn't quite what it was, even in its warm-ups. And, you know, again, you have such high adrenaline to get through such a spot like that where you have the heart of the order up, bases loaded, and ultimately it doesn't pay off. That is a frustrating loss. That's going to be some people that are just, it's going to be a hard time for people to lay their heads down tonight and get some solid sleep, because that is one that you let get away. And that's tough.
1: And for the Red Sox and the fans here in New England, just another great night, and they're kind of getting used to it now. The Red Sox are 38-13 since June 25th, when they were 14 games under 500, and now they're just three games back of the Yankees for the top wild card spot in the American League wild card division. All right, 3 hours and 10 minutes of time of the game. The Giants had home runs from Adames, number 21, and Kisner, number 1, for their only runs. The Giants had 2 runs, 8 hits, and were 0 for 8 with runners in scoring position. No errors and 11 runners left on base. So Olds gets the win, his first. Henches takes the loss. He is now 1-6. 36,478. The sellout crowd. So the Sox have taken the first two games of this series, one game to go. The last we heard, Tugboat Wilkinson is going to start for the Giants tomorrow up against Jake Bennett, who's had an outstanding year, left-hander, young left-hander for the Red Sox. And that'll be a 12:15 first pitch Pacific time tomorrow, 11:15 for the pregame show on the radio. Thanks to our producer and engineer, Darren Chan, our network coordinator, Kyle Harb. I'm John Miller with Javier Lopez for Dave Fleming, who's on assignment. He's going to do the national early telecast tomorrow at noon from Arizona for the Peacock Network. And, of course, our colleagues, Dwayne Kuiper and Mike Kruko, who are on assignment as well. A reminder, once again, the final score tonight and our postgame show will be following shortly. And we'll review this game and have the post-game wrap. Javi and myself here in the booth. Stay tuned for that. The final again. The Red Sox with a 3-run ninth inning rally beat the Giants 3-2. And you've been listening to Giants Baseball on the Liberty Group Protect Your Assets Giants Radio Network.
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1: The same year, although the Red Sox started winning, the Giants, it's been more of the same. But so in this game, you saw the Boston team. And suddenly the Giants, and it was it asking too much of Dylan Smith? He had the two-inning save in Cleveland under duress with a 1-0 lead and the runner on in the eighth inning, and all their big guys lined up, and then coming back for the ninth inning as well. This time, bases loaded and a 2-run lead in the eighth inning, and it was Wednesday and then 2 days off, and then asking to sort of repeat the whole thing again here tonight.
0: Yeah, you know, again, this bullpen has been It's been an issue. It's been a constant for the Giants this entire season. And when you look at it, the way it's presently constructed, I think if you were to ask the Giants to a man and the coaching staff, who would they want right now in the ninth inning, it would be Dylan Smith. And to your point, yes, you've already seen that. Three outs are difficult to get. I think they're personally the hardest three outs is at the end of the game. Some would argue that it would be in the eighth, which he just did, in the situation. The situation would dictate the hardest three outs to get, and he got you through that. But it's not every day where a guy goes another inning, is asked to get six outs. Those days are kind of gone in today's bullpens when you think about the way things get mapped out in the game. But the Giants just haven't had that luxury. And so you want to continue to try to ride the hot hand. You were hoping for the best. And ultimately, tonight, just that leadoff walk. Of all the walks, which weren't very many from Giants pitching, if I think it's right here, they had four. They gave him some extra base runners. They hit a couple. They intentionally walked one at the end. But that leadoff walk in the ninth inning, just to get it kind of going, was the one that you want to battle back. Because we had just talked about, you mentioned it too, we were talking about how the Red Sox only had five hits at the time, two that had reached the outfield. Durbin was the one that had infield hits. You want to at least see what he can do, put in a ball in play, and see if he can get it out. And that's just the unfortunate side of the way it's going right now.
1: And I know Basabe, who he got the ball hit very hard. They had two men on and nobody out, and the guy clobbered a low liner, with a wicked, almost like a hydroplaning hop right at him, and the best he could do is knock it down with his body and then scramble after it, and he ended up getting the force out and somehow contorted his body and may have injured himself in doing so to still almost turn a double play on it. But on another day, that was a ball hit very hard right at him. That off the bat, you thought, okay, double play ball, but it didn't turn into a double play. Hard to fault him, but at the same time, it did get turned into a double play.
0: And how many ifs, right? Did he tweak himself just enough that he couldn't get to that 60-mile-an-hour line drive from Eli White? Because it was just, he just missed it by maybe a foot. Like, was there something that made him a little more compromised in that situation? Because you still, if you catch that line drive, it's a different game. You know, so it's just so many little things.
1: So ironic and almost mind-bogglingly so that right after that, because for a while it looked like he was not going to be able to stay in the game. And we're asking, well, who's the next second baseman? And it was going to be Jonah Cox, he's primarily an outfielder. But then all of a sudden he's back at second. And then the very next guy hits a soft liner up the middle, and he's shaded toward the middle, but it's to the shortstop side of second. And was he a little bit compromised going after that ball? That's an excellent question.
0: Yeah, I mean, it just hurts. It hurts to watch a game like this. Again, you want to play spoiler. You love doing that. You love doing it on a weekend set in Fenway and a team that's on in the race. You love to be you want to upset that apple cart, and we didn't finish it tonight. And that's the frustrating thing, because you had put yourself in a position. Yeah, you want to keep adding on runs. There were opportunities. Bases loaded twice. Weren't able to come up with that big hit. To your point, when you watched it, listening to you tell the story of the game, he got the line drive from Bryce Eldridge. What else are you going to do? They just made a nice play. Sogard made a nice kind of backhand layout catch to get out of that inning. So the Red Sox ultimately will continue to keep the pressure on, and that's what happens when you have a lot of confidence. When a team that carries a lot of confidence never thinks that they're out of it, and ultimately that was the difference maker.
1: And then the game itself, now it's 2-2, and the ball gets hit really hard by Abreu, and now he's the hero after he had struck out four times in a row.
0: Yeah.
1: And you sort of painted that picture. Hench just needed to strike him out again. And yet you thought he struck out four times in a row. I'll have to see him strike out five to believe it. So, and then he hit the ball hard, and Eldridge laid out to his left, and for a moment you thought, wow, he just saved the game. But he turned to his left towards second. Adames was there, and Basabe ducked down to get out of his way. But then he threw to the plate, and I think he had people shouting at him to throw to the plate, because if you try to start a double play, and if you don't succeed, you lose. That's kind of a high-risk play. And he got the ball to the plate in time, but his hurry throw was a little bit wide, and Kisner did a great job of lunging to backhand it, thought he had kept his foot on home plate, but the umpire at the plate said no. And that's one of those calls. If he said yes and the Red Sox challenged, I think the umpires in New York say, well, the call stands. We couldn't tell if he did or didn't. So, but because the call was that he didn't, they couldn't tell if he did or didn't. And the call stands, game over, and the place went nuts.
2: And that's what gets hard when you talk about plays at the plate, because it is, it's even with the ground. It's not a feel like on any other base. It's above ground. You can feel where your foot's at. A lot of these bang-bang plays, the catchers don't exactly know if they're stepping on the base, on home plate, if it's actually making contact when you go and you reach. Oftentimes, if they have a chance, they take a peek just to see where that foot is. A fantastic pick by him, by both ends. I mean, on Eldridge and Kisner, but ultimately, it's a little bit of a snake bit situation, right? You get it, and then there's that one camera angle that kind of looked like it, but just there wasn't enough to let the Giants get back into that dugout and see what would happen.
1: And even if the umpires in New York had said, no, we saw it, then that's an out at the plate. The game wasn't going to be over.
2: It wasn't over.
1: Just there, just yet. And the Red Sox best hitter was coming up next. So,
2: I would have liked to have seen it only because just the chaos that happened. All the Red Sox were gone. Everyone was getting jerseys ripped off. And I would like to have heard an umpire explain what they were going to do, because, you know, the guy rounded second base and went out towards the outfield. So if they would have been like, does everyone just get to go back? I don't know.
1: That gets turned to the umpires in New York, too. They have a wide-angle camera in every ballpark now where they can go look at that. And basically the idea is, if the call had been that it was the wrong call and it was out, that all of that happened because the call ended up being wrong, and they thought they could celebrate, so who knows. But you also had guys, you described them, there were guys who tore other guys' jerseys off. Who was going to run the bases, and what shirt was he going to put on and all that? So it was, these are great days in Boston, great days to be a Red Sox fan, because they've been doing this now for, 7-8 weeks, and for the Giants, this is not the first. This one may have been more painful than any of the other ones, but they've had a lot of these late collapses.
2: This game, if it's kind of hard to believe the way the Red Sox have been playing, but this game finally put them above 500 at home.
1: Wow.
2: This win.
1: Wow. All right, so the Red Sox win the game with a 3-run ninth inning rally, 3-2, and we'll come back and pick some players next.
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2: Still one heck of a pick to get from Eldridge, but it's a guy that has just been needing some happiness and some joy since getting the opportunity here with San Francisco. So I'm going to give Kisner my pick.
1: All right, that's a good call. And, I mean, nobody had a better game than he did, that's for sure. And so I'm going to go. You mentioned the game that he called, and Blake Tidwell. It was a rebound game for Tidwell. It was really his worst game. He was the starter in what really was, I thought, the Giants' worst game. They've had games that have not gone well a lot this year, but that game last Sunday, man, that was just a bad one all the way around. And his lack of command kind of set the table for that and set the tone for it. So, man, he was focused to have a turnaround, and we'd seen him pitch well before that anyway, and that's who he was tonight. And he's in the middle of the of this Red Sox hurricane right now. The crowd's here, and they're ready to eat him alive. Oh, that guy's he's a rookie. The Sox will have him for lunch. And he shut him down. And 5 2/3. And he might have been able to continue, but he's never really gone longer than that. He had 7 strikeouts, so great performance by him. And he struck out Abreu 3 different times. One of the Red Sox very best hitters. But with Contreras coming up next, Carson Seymour was heated up in the bullpen. So Tony Vitello made the move right there. But it looked like he could have continued as well. But it ends right at that point, and it's total positive night for him. So I could see that why you would take him out there. But I'm going with him because he showed what he can do, and he showed it in a place. It's a showcase for a guy who can do what he can do.
2: Yeah, and it's a career high with those 7 strikeouts, too. And it's a guy that has the ability to start. He's going to get more opportunities as the season goes along to be a starter. But that's more Blade Tidwell of what we've seen at times. We've seen the flashes where he's able to attack the strike zone. Just 2 walks, 7 strikeouts. You will take that all day. And he was able to kind of pitch around some innings. They tested him and they pushed him a little bit, but he didn't. He bent, but he didn't break. And that's, I hope he just understands that as he goes to bed tonight. He pitched his tail off, and that's something that he can focus on as he goes forward. Like, I held this Red Sox lineup. I punched out one of the hottest hitters they have in this lineup 3 times. Like, just a mental highlight reel. He needs to make sure this one's on there.
1: Yeah, it was, and to hear all that coming from you, a longtime major league pitcher, I think that kind of says it all about the kind of night that he had. So
2: good
1: pick. I also want to mention Willie Adames. He hit the home run in the first, and had another hard hit ball that fueled on another night that might have been a 2 or 3 run rally because they ended up getting the bases loaded in that third inning with his hit in the middle of it. And he also made, I thought, one of the outstanding plays of the night as well. So I want Willie Adames as maybe my Dave Fleming pick.
2: Yeah, sure, I like that. Yeah, I think that's right. Fair, and yeah, I think that's a perfect pick for the night. And you know, ultimately, sleep fast and do it tomorrow.
1: Yeah, and Dave's brother over on the Red Sox broadcast.
2: Did he phone in a pick?
1: No.
2: Oh, okay.
1: So if he can go pick some of those Red Sox guys on his show. Yeah. All right. So the Giants were beaten by the Red Sox 3-2. 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The game tomorrow is a 12:15 Pacific time start. Now, we heard that we were given information from the public relations department of the Giants that it was going to be Tugboat Wilkinson, who would start the game anyway. He went the first 2 and was impressive in Cleveland. And hey, this is kind of throwing him into the deep end right here at Fenway Park in a pennant race. But I think you can't get that kind of experience in the minor leagues or anywhere else except going in and facing a team like this right here.
2: And I think that's what hopefully these guys continue to understand. Yes, you want to win ball games, but they need to figure out what they have. The Giants as a staff, as a whole, want to know what these guys can do. And for old Matt Wilkinson, it'll be quite a moment to be pitching at Fenway Park. I mean, this guy, I'm excited to see it. I think he's earned the right to at least give it a shot. He's going to have every opportunity now to prove his worth. But the Giants, again, they're going to face a lefty in Bennett. And it's just, I feel like they're just facing a lefty every single game.
1: Yeah.
2: So at some point in time, you got to find a way to scratch out a couple more runs than just the pair.
1: And he's a good one. Jake Bennett, been one of the top rookie pitchers in baseball this year. So that's 12:15 tomorrow. 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Javi, really enjoyed it. We're going to come back with some highlights. Next, the Giants beaten by Boston 3-2. Back with highlights after this.
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1: Stadium, Dylan Cease the ace right-hander for the Jays. He took a no-hitter into the seventh inning of that game and got the win over Weathers. Varland ended up getting a save. The Yankees made a tight game of it in the late innings. So the Sox are just three games back of the Yankees for the top wild card spot. And the Texas Rangers were the third wild card team in the American League wild card division. And the Rangers were shut out by the Angels tonight in Texas, 3-0. Also, the Dodgers have defeated the Pirates at Dodger Stadium, 4-3. And the Cleveland Guardians, the Giants started this road trip in Cleveland. And the Guardians tonight beat the Colorado Rockies. Joe Adell, who got the big hit, a spectacular home run in the first inning of the first game in Cleveland against the Giants. He hit a three-run homer in the fourth inning tonight and led them to a 4-3 win at Coors Field in that game. The Padres were beaten, or no, that game's not over yet. 5-2 Minnesota leading the Padres, last of the seventh inning at Petco Park. The Brewers beat Atlanta, again an October preview. The Braves first in the National League East. The Brewers first in the National League Central. And the Brewers won for the second game in a row this time after Logan Henderson, 4-1, was the final in that game. The Giants are going home to face the Reds after the game here tomorrow on Monday at Oracle Park. And the Reds are clobbering the D-backs 11-5 in the desert before they come to San Francisco. That game, they've been scoring early and often. Eli De La Cruz has hit his 21st home run of the year. J.J. Bleday has hit his 21st home run. And a young guy, Rodriguez, his very first home run. Matt McClain, also a home run, his 13th of the year. So the Reds clobbering the long ball in the desert and leading the D-backs 11-5. That game is now in the ninth inning there. So there are some of the scores on the Toyota out-of-town scoreboard. Here, the Giants jumped ahead in the first inning. They won the Red Sox won the game 3-2, but the Giants jumped ahead against Patrick Sandoval with two down, nobody on in the first inning. The batter was Willie Adames. Two down, nobody on. The 1-0 pitch. Swing, and there's a high drive to left field. Way back there. On its way. Adios, pelota. What a smash. That might have cleared everything. That might be out on the Lansdowne Street. It's the 21st home run of the year for Willie Adames. Yeah, we'll call that the Giants' hit of the game, sponsored by El Cerrito Honda. More than just a car dealership, their family. Then the Giants added on, and it was the third inning, and leading off was Andrew Kisner. Now he swing. There's a high drive into deep left center field. Soaring way back there, and goodbye! Over the wall, into the monster seats. 2-0 Giants. Just a high, majestic fly ball that cleared the 37-foot, 2-inch high wall. Yeah, so a very aesthetically pleasing. His 20th home run lifetime. He once hit 10 in a season with the Cardinals a few years back, but that was his first hit for the Giants this year. And he ended up getting two more later in the game for the Giants, as well as handling Blade Tidwell and the Giants staff very masterfully here tonight. So the Giants had the 2-0 lead, and then the Giants defense turned in some outstanding plays. And one of them of note came in the seventh inning. With two down, a runner aboard on the mound for the Giants at that time was Dylan Smith, Carson Seymour. He had come on and gotten the final out in the sixth inning in relief of Tidwell. And then he had two down and a runner aboard in the seventh inning. And the batter was Andrew Monasterio. Seymour to the plate. Big chopper off the plate towards short. Charged by Adames on the run. The throw to first. And he got him. Beauty. Just got him by a step or less. Inning over. Yeah, so a nice play there by Adames, and the tension continued to mount. And then in the eighth inning of the game, the Red Sox got a double and a walk, putting two men on against Seymour, and Dylan Smith was called in, and immediately it was Rafaela who got a base hit. They had the bases loaded with nobody out, and their top home run and RBI man coming up, Abreu, who struck out. Then Contreras, who struck out. And finally, Adley Rutschman, and he got into a battle and took him very deep into the count. And then finally, here's what happened. The pitch. Swing and a drive into center field. Going back is Gilbert. Still going back, and he squares up on the warning track. Inning over. Had him all the way. Yeah, or not, maybe. So, but then the Giants, who left the bases loaded in the ninth inning, that was the second time in the game they left him loaded. And we need to point out that Bryce Eldridge had a very gritty at-bat against Olds, the right-hander who was throwing. And he ended up blistering a low liner to the right of the second baseman, Sogard, who laid out to his right and made a backhanded catch of that ball. And so in spite of the great effort there by Eldridge, the Giants came up empty. And at that point, they had left 11 runners on base. Never did get a hit with a runner in scoring position tonight. And that became a real big deal in the last of the ninth as Dylan Smith went back out there, but he seemed to have already used up whatever he had in reserve. He walked the leadoff man, Durbin, on four pitches. And so Sam Henches came in, but he hit Jaron Duran with a pitch, putting two men on. And then Monasterio came up, and Monasterio hit a hard low liner in front of the second baseman, Basabe, who was not able to handle it cleanly. He did turn it into a force out, scrambling after it and touching the bag at second for a force out and awkwardly throwing to first, and might have injured himself doing that, so almost turned a double play on it. The Giants asked for a replay review on it, but they got just the one out, and for a while it looked like he would not even be able to continue in the game. So they had runners at first and third and one out, and then I keep saying Monasterio, but it was not him. It was a pinch hitter, and or Monasterio, I beg your pardon. He was the batter. And earlier, not Duran, but Jamai Jones had been the pinch hitter for him, who got hit by the pitch. All right, so Monasterio hits into the force play, first and third, one out. And then another pinch hitter, Eli White, came up. Here's the sack. The tall left-hander ready. Kicks, throws. Swing and a little flare out over the middle. Base hit into center field. Past the dive of Basabe. Durbin in to score. The first run of the night for the Red Sox. Monasterio goes to second. And for White, he got a ball down and in. A real tough pitch. He did not hit it hard. But he hit a soft liner at 68 miles an hour up the middle, and Basabe, it was to the shortstop side a second. He made the dive for it and just couldn't get there. Yeah, and Javier Lopez, I think rightfully so, pointed out or wondered out loud if maybe Basabe, who was able to stay in, because for a while it looked like he might not be able to stay in, and whether he was not able to go as hard after that ball as he might ordinarily have. It was just so ironic that right after the play where he seemed to hurt himself, that the next ball was hit in his direction also, but it made it through. So now it was 2-1, and the batter was the leadoff man, Nick Sogard. Here it is. A line drive down the left field line. That is going to the wall. Off the wall. Here comes the tying run. Here comes a throw to third. Safe there, and over to second base goes Sogard. It's 2-2, and the possible winning run now is at third base with Sedan Rafaela coming up. Yeah, so the automatic walk was given to Rafaela to load the bases for Willier Abreu. Abreu, who had struck out four straight times, and Henches really was in there, the left-hander, in relief of Dylan Smith, and he really wanted to get a strikeout again, but it was not to be. 3-2, and here comes. Line drive grabbed at first by Eldridge. The throw to home, and off the plate is Kisner. White scores. It was a force out at the plate.
3: Look at this.
1: And the Giants have used their replay review, but you can ask for a...
3: San Francisco sounded a safe call at the plate.
1: You can ask for an umpire, a crew chief review, Was his foot on home plate or not?
3: After view, call stands. Runner safe.
1: And the joyous roar began at Fenway Park. The Red Sox had won. And a valiant effort for the first baseman, Eldridge, the catcher, because the throw was on one hop from Eldridge and a bit wide in his haste to get it there in time. And was the foot on the plate? He thought so. And I'm talking about Kisner. Or was the toe up and just off the plate? The umpire at the plate at the time made the call that it was. And then the call back from New York from the replay command center was it stands, which is umpire speak for not so sure. All right, so that was it. And the difference maker of the game, and we'll give that to Willier Abreu. He knocked in on a night where he had struck out four straight times. He didn't even get credit for a hit. That was a fielder's choice. Got the winning RBI, though, and the Red Sox over the Giants, 3-2. The difference maker of the game, sponsored by Gernick Academy, training tomorrow's healthcare heroes. 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That's GURNICK.EDU. The finale tomorrow, and then the Giants will head home. It's a 12:15 first pitch. Tugboat Wilkinson will start at least for the Giants against Bennett, and it'll be Glenn Kuiper with Javier Lopez on the radio. That'll be a national telecast for NBC tomorrow. So radio only for us tomorrow. Thanks to Darren Chan and Kyle Haar. I'm John Miller for Javier Lopez, Dave Fleming on assignment. And tomorrow, the finale here from Fenway. We'll see you then. The final again here tonight, the Red Sox with 3 in the 9th beat the Giants 3-2.
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7: The U.S. Treasury quietly released its official financial report for 2025. It appears by its own numbers, the U.S. government seems insolvent. It's reported that the Treasury shows about $6 trillion in assets and over $47 trillion in liabilities. Add it all up.
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15: Dad, can I ask you something?
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16: 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I was smooth.
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6: 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You're a ball of gas that's very far. 32 light years in the sky. 10 parsecs, which is really high. Helium, carbon, and
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6: 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When it enters supernova stage, it explodes with bursts of rays. 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

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We provide a lot of information and services for free, so visit our website and have a look around. Now, as I mentioned, O'Donnell Financial Group serves as a fiduciary, which means we approach every client relationship with a commitment to understanding your needs first and helping you make informed financial decisions that support your long-term goals. And speaking of goals, my goal on the show is to provide practical financial education. Remember, I am not a licensed advisor. And as such, I bring information your way. This information is intended to help you become a more confident participant in your financial life. This is a judgment-free zone where no question is too basic and no concern is too small. So grab a cup of coffee, settle in, and let's get started. Today, we're tackling one of the most important and often most confusing financial and healthcare decisions you'll ever make, Medicare. For many Americans, Medicare represents a major milestone, but with enrollment deadlines, multiple coverage options, penalties, surcharges, and thousands of plan combinations, making the wrong decision is easy and can be costly and very difficult to undo. Not a good combo. That's why we've created this special three-part educational series, Medicare Decoded, cutting through the confusion. Whether you're approaching age 65, already enrolled in Medicare, helping a spouse or parent navigate the system, or simply planning ahead, this sister series is designed to help you become a more informed and confident healthcare consumer. Here's what we'll cover. In part one, Medicare fundamentals, avoiding costly enrollment mistakes. We'll explain who qualifies for Medicare, when and how to enroll, the differences between parts A, B, C, and D enrollment periods, and the penalties and surcharges that can follow you for the rest of your life if you miss important deadlines. In part two, choosing your coverage, we'll compare Medicare Advantage and Medicare Supplement. These are the Medigap plans. 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Explain how provider networks work and discuss the out-of-pocket costs that can impact your healthcare budget. Most importantly, we'll help you understand the key differences between these approaches so you can make a more informed decision based upon your own needs and circumstances. I'm also excited to welcome a special guest for episode number two. She works directly with Medicare beneficiaries every day and will share real-world insights into various plan options, common mistakes people make when enrolling, and the challenges and opportunities she sees clients encounter throughout their Medicare journey. In part three, the Medicare fine print, because it wouldn't be government regulations without fine print, hidden costs, hospital rules, and more costly mistakes. We'll uncover some of Medicare's lesser-known rules, including the two midnight rule. Yep, it's a thing. The moon notice, IRMA income surcharges, long-term care limitations, and other surprises that can have a significant impact on your health care and finances. Now, our goal throughout the series is simple: to help you avoid make costly mistakes, ask better questions, and make informed decisions that protect both your health and your retirement savings. So grab a notepad, because Medicare is far more than a health insurance program. It is a critical part of your retirement plan. Most people assume Medicare is simple. After all, we've been paying into Medicare taxes your entire life. But every year, thousands of Americans make enrollment mistakes that result in permanent penalties, gaps in coverage, and unexpected medical bills.
Today's program is designed to help you avoid those mistakes. Let's begin with the three key points. First, if you miss certain Medicare enrollment deadlines, you could face penalties for the rest of your life. And isn't that comforting? At an age when we're finally eligible for senior discounts, the government is still finding ways to charge us extra. Second, if you don't coordinate Medicare properly with other insurance, you could be responsible for medical bills that you thought were covered. And third, understanding Medicare before you need it can save you thousands of dollars and a tremendous amount of stress. So what is Medicare? When I ask people what Medicare is, many people simply say, hey, it's a government health insurance. Well, that's true, but it's only part of the story. Medicare is a federal health insurance program primarily for Americans age 65 and older. It was signed into law in 1965 and is administered by the Centers for Medicare and Medicaid Services, commonly known as CMS. Today, more than 68 million Americans receive Medicare benefits. But Medicare isn't one program. It is actually four separate parts, our alphabet soup. Part A covers hospital services. Part B covers medical services such as physician visits, diagnostic testing, outpatient procedures, and preventive care. Part C, commonly called Medicare Advantage, allows private insurance companies to provide Medicare benefits. And Part D provides prescription drugs through private insurance carriers. Now, does Medicare cover everything? No. We'll discuss that in greater detail during part two of our three-part series, but Medicare leaves several significant gaps. It generally does not cover most dental care, vision care, hearing aids, long-term custodial care, amounts over Medicare-approved amounts, amounts not covered by deductibles and coinsurance, usually about a 20% cost, most care received outside the United States. So understanding those gaps is important because many people discover them only after they've received the services and now are on the hook to pay. Yikes. What Medicare does cover, hospital stays 100% for the first 60 days, but beware, there are some landmines there, which we will cover in part three of our series. 80% of, quote, Medicare-approved, end quote, medical services. These are your doctor visits, outpatient services. And if you're wondering what qualifies as Medicare-approved, congratulations, you've just discovered the Medicare version of terms and conditions apply. Some preventive services like flu shots and screenings. And by the way, for a complete list of covered services, go to www.medicare.gov and download the 100-page Medicare and You booklet. Now, who's eligible? Most Americans become eligible at age 65. You may also qualify earlier if you're receiving Social Security disability benefits. For today's discussion, however, we're going to be focusing on individuals approaching age 65. Now, here's where many people get confused. Eligibility does not equate to automatic enrollment. Let me say that again. Eligibility, just because you're 65, does not automatically mean you're enrolled. Whether Medicare enrollment happens automatically depends on whether you are already receiving Social Security benefits. If you're collecting Social Security before turning 65, Medicare Parts A and B are generally automatic. But for the rest of us not yet receiving Social Security, we must actively enroll. And that's where mistakes begin. Let's consider an example. Mary turned 65 in September. She delayed Social Security benefits because she wanted the larger retirement benefit. Go, Mary. She assumes Medicare will simply show up. It does not. If Mary never enrolls, she could eventually face penalties and coverage gaps. That's why understanding enrollment rules before age 65 is critical. Before we go to break, remember this.
Medicare doesn't begin when you're ready. It begins according to Medicare's rules. And as we will see, knowing those rules can save you thousands of dollars. When we come back, more enrollment periods, COBRA, and health savings accounts. Have questions? We have answers. 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This is Kim Castellanos on the Greg O'Donnell Financial Hour. We will see you soon.

0: You may have heard the term fiduciary in the news recently. It's a term that has gained popularity as the regulatory environment continues to shift and evolve. But what exactly is a fiduciary? And why might someone choose to work with an advisor who holds themselves to a fiduciary standard? A fiduciary refers to a person or organization that is held to a higher standard of conduct and trust. It means that as financial advisors, we are ethically bound to act in your best interests, essentially putting your interests above our own. While the term has become more widespread lately, the concept is nothing new. Regardless of any regulatory body, we always work to represent you, to ensure that the financial advice we provide is objective and unbiased, and that your unique needs are always our primary focus. It starts at the very beginning when we work together to complete your financial profile. 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And as life changes, we will be there to ensure your plans are still on track. Being a fiduciary is about loyalty, honesty, trust. These are the standards we hold ourselves to, and we always will.
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Welcome back to the Greg O'Donnell Financial Hour. I am Kim Castellanos, today's host, and I'm glad you've tuned in. This is a special three-part series, Medicare Decoded. In part one, avoiding costly enrollment mistakes, we're breaking down what Medicare actually is. And we know it's not one program, but four separate programs, part A, B, C, and D. And just as importantly, when you need to act to avoid mistakes that can follow you for life. Right now, let's talk about timing, because with Medicare, when you enroll matters just as much as whether you enroll. Miss the right window, and you're not just looking at paperwork headaches. You could be looking at a penalty that follows you for the rest of your life. So what are those enrollment deadlines? Well, Medicare provides three primary enrollment periods. The initial enrollment period, the special enrollment period, and the general enrollment period. We'll cover the first two right now and pick up the third one after the break. Let's start with the initial enrollment period. This is the window for most people turning 65. It begins 3 months before your birthday month, includes your birthday month, and extends 3 months after. So 7 months in total. Here's my encouragement. Enroll during those 3 months before you turn 65. Do that and your coverage generally starts the moment you become eligible. No waiting, no gaps. Let's take a look at two quick examples and we'll go into more detail about each of the parts of Medicare later in the show. Susan is retired. She turned 65 in October with no employer coverage and nothing unusual going on. Susan should enroll before October, so her coverage starts on time and she avoids any late enrollment penalties. Easy peasy. Now, Tom is a little different. Tom is still working and his employer has 500 employees, so a large employer. Because he's covered under that large employer group plan, Tom may be able to delay Medicare Part B without penalty. We'll get into exactly what those penalties look like a bit later. For now, just know they exist. And they are calculated for every 12-month period you wait. And once they kick in, they generally stick with you for as long as you have Part B. Now, a note about Part A. For most people, not everyone, there are a few exceptions where it's mandatory. Enrolling in Part A at age 65 is not required. You can choose to skip it. But, and this is a big but, skipping enrollment in Part A does not shield you from the financial consequences of that decision down the road, as we'll see in a moment. That said, because Part A is premium-free for most people who have worked at least 10 years, almost everyone enrolls the moment they're eligible. It's one of the easiest financial decisions in this whole process. And that brings us to the special enrollment period, Medicare's exception to the normal rules. It's built for people like Tom, still working past age 65 and still covered by a qualifying employer-sponsored plan, either through their own job or through a spouse's. As long as that coverage continues, the special enrollment period lets them put off Part A and B without racking up penalties. Now, a lot of people assume I'm still working, so Medicare doesn't really matter yet. Well, sometimes that's true. Sometimes it's a very expensive assumption. Here's the rule that decides which one it is. If your employer has 20 or more employees and you're covered by that plan, you can generally delay Part B without penalty. But if your employer has fewer than 20 employees, Medicare usually becomes your primary coverage, whether you've enrolled in it or not. In other words, if you're eligible for Medicare and you don't enroll, your small employer plan may simply refuse to pay claims that Medicare
should have covered. Imagine getting a $40,000 hospital bill and finding out that neither Medicare nor your employer plan is willing to pick up the tab. Medicare, because you never enrolled, and the employer plan, because Medicare should have been primary. That's an expensive lesson and not one you want to learn post-hospital stay. When we come back, we'll cover Medicare's third enrollment window, the general enrollment period, plus one of Medicare's most overlooked tax traps. And what happens if you keep contributing to a health savings account after you enrolled in Medicare? It's a mistake that can cost you thousands. 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I'm Kim Castellanos on the Greg O'Donnell Financial Hour. Don't go away. More Medicare curveballs are coming soon.

0: 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Well, we thought of you. All of you. Take Sierra. She's an artist and absolutely a visual learner. She's doing a deep dive into our Babbel wordplay videos.
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Welcome back, and thank you for staying with us. I'm Kim Castleonis, guest host of the Greg O'Donnell Financial Hour, continuing our special series, Medicare Decoded Part 1, Avoiding Costly Enrollment Mistakes. So far, we've learned that Medicare isn't one program, but four separate parts, A, B, C, and D, each with its own rules and costs. And just before the break, we covered two of Medicare's three enrollment periods, the initial enrollment period, right, your first chance to sign up for Medicare, and the special enrollment period, your safety net, if you're still working past 65 and have health coverage under a qualifying employer plan. I want to add a postscript to our conversation before the break related to individuals still working after age 65. There is something that trips up even more people than the smaller employer rule does, and that's COBRA. The Consolidated Omnibus Budget Reconciliation Act is a federal law that lets you temporarily keep your employer group coverage after a job loss or similar life event. It can feel like a safety net, and in many ways it is, but here's the catch. COBRA is not considered active employer coverage for Medicare purposes. Now, many retirees assume that as long as they have COBRA, they can keep putting off Medicare. It does not work that way. And finding out after the fact is exactly the kind of costly surprise this series is designed to help you avoid. Now, let's close the loop on the third window. Then I'll give you a simple way to keep all three straight and then get into some of the costly financial traps that can catch people off guard even after they've enrolled. All right, so let's move on to the general enrollment period. Think of it as Medicare's late registration window. If you've missed your initial enrollment period and you don't qualify for this special enrollment period, this is your next opportunity. The general enrollment period runs every year from January 1st through March 31st, and coverage generally begins the month after you enroll. But the general enrollment comes with real consequences, potential gaps in coverage, delayed access to your benefits, lifetime late enrollment penalties for Part B and possibly Part D penalties stacked on top of that. Think of it as Medicare's version of paying a late fee after missing the original deadline. You still get where you're going. It's just going to cost you more to get there. Let's make that concrete with an example. Say Maria turns 65, has no employer coverage, and simply forgets to enroll. 2 years later, she finally signs up during the general enrollment period. Because she waited two full 12-month periods past her initial enrollment period, her Part B premium is permanently increased by 20%. 10% for each 12-month period she went without coverage. And that higher premium follows her for as long as she has Part B. If she also went without credible drug coverage, she could face a separate ongoing Part D penalty on top of that. 2 years of I'll get to it later can turn into a lifetime of higher premiums. Now, the general enrollment period with all its penalties is where assumptions catch up with you. So here's a quick way to keep all three periods straight. The initial enrollment period is your first chance to enroll. The special enrollment period is your exception, and the key word here is qualify. It only applies if you're still working and covered by a qualifying employer plan. And the general enrollment period is your second chance if you've missed the first two. Or think of it this way. Picture it like airline boarding groups. The initial enrollment period is your assigned boarding time. If you're delayed because of a valid reason like a connecting flight, you can still board later with the airline approval. That's your special enrollment period, right? A second chance to board because you've qualified for an exception. And the general enrollment period is what happens when you've missed your flight entirely and you're scrambling to catch the next one, usually with extra cost and a lot fewer options, same destination, very different price tag depending upon when you show up at the gate.
Well, now that we've covered when to enroll, let's talk about what can go wrong financially, even after you've done everything right, starting with something that catches a lot of high-income professionals completely off guard, and that's your health savings account. If you're contributing to an HSA, enrolling in Medicare Part A generally means those contributions need to stop. We've seen executives accidentally over-contribute simply because nobody explained this rule to them. And by the time they found out, they're already on the hook for taxes and penalties. Now, to be clear, you don't lose the account itself. The money already sitting in your HSA stays yours, keeps growing tax-free, and you can still use it for many, not all, but many Medicare-related expenses, including premiums, deductibles, and copays. But if you keep contributing after you've enrolled in Medicare Part A, you can trigger some real tax consequences. First, the contribution is no longer tax deductible. The IRS treats it as if it never qualified. Second, the IRS imposes a 6% excise tax penalty on the excess amount, and that penalty applies every single year until the excess contribution is corrected and removed. And third, any earnings generated by that excess contribution may also become taxable if it isn't fixed properly. None of these are one-time fees. They compound year after year until someone actually goes in and corrects the account, which pretty much defeats the entire purpose of having an HSA in the first place. Here's an easy way to remember it, sticking with our travel theme. Think of your HSA and Medicare like two people trying to share one airplane seat. You can have one or the other, but once Medicare sits down, the HSA contribution privilege has to get up and leave. If it doesn't, the IRS starts charging rent in the form of penalties every year until someone moves. And because Medicare apparently believes there can never be too many penalties, there are a few more worth knowing about. Medicare penalties aren't like paying a ticket that you pay once and move on. They often follow you for years, sometimes for the rest of your life, quietly adding to your premiums for as long as you're enrolled. That's exactly why timing and coordination matter so much, not just with your enrollment period, but with every other piece of your financial picture, from the employer coverage to COBRA to your HSA. Get the sequence right, and Medicare works the way it's supposed to. Get it wrong, and what should have been a simple enrollment turns into years of avoidable costs. When we come back, we'll walk through each of Medicare's four parts one at a time. A, B, C, and D, the enrollment rules that apply to each, and the specific, often costly, consequences of missing a deadline on any one of them. If any of this sounds like it could apply to you or someone you love, don't wait until it turns into an expensive lesson. 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This is Kim Castellanos for the Greg O'Donnell Financial Hour. We'll be right back.

0: You may have heard the term fiduciary in the news recently. It's a term that has gained popularity as the regulatory environment continues to shift and evolve. 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While the term has become more widespread lately, the concept is nothing new. 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

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Or if you're looking for a more comprehensive review of your retirement strategy, you'll also find an option to schedule a complimentary retirement review. Now, if you've ever wondered why one neighbor pays a different Part B premium than another, why some retirees carry a Part D plan they barely use, or why your prescription drugs costs keep quietly creeping up over time, that's exactly what we'll unpack. Each part of Medicare has its own enrollment clock and its own way of penalizing you for getting the timing wrong. We'll take a look at them one at a time in plain language and the real numbers attached. But before we move on, circling back to our HSA discussion, remember, if you're already enrolled in Part A, those HSA contributions need to stop. However, if you're still working and want to keep contributing to your HSA, you can. If your employer has 20 or more employees, you can generally delay enrolling in both Medicare Part A and Part B without incurring a late enrollment penalty as long as you're covered by your employer's large group health plan. This allows you to continue making HSA contributions while still working. All right, onward. Let's unpack each of the four parts of Medicare in plain English. Part A, this is your hospital insurance. Is enrollment mandatory at age 65? The answer is no. Most people qualify for premium-free Part A and may enroll at age 65, but enrollment is generally not mandatory. When must you enroll? Well, during your initial enrollment period, if you want coverage to begin at age 65. If covered by a qualifying employer health plan, you may be able to delay, as we've talked about before. What is the penalty for late enrollment in Part A? Well, it only applies if you must pay a premium for Part A, typically because you don't have sufficient Medicare work credits. What is the penalty? Well, it's a 10% increase in your Part A premium. How long will this penalty last? Twice the number of years you delay enrollment. Let me give you an example. Delay enrollment by 2 years, pay the higher premium for 4 years. And since this point is important enough to repeat, let's revisit our earlier example involving Medicare Part A. As mentioned, enrollment in Part A is voluntary. However, voluntary doesn't always mean consequence free. If you're still working after age 65 and your employer has less than 20 employees, Medicare is generally expected to be your primary coverage. If you choose not to enroll in Part A, your employer's health plan may not pay the portion of claims that Medicare would have covered had you enrolled. Think back to our earlier example. Imagine learning this only after a hospital stay results in a $40,000 bill. Suddenly, neither Medicare nor your employer plan is willing to pay the amount that Medicare should have covered. That's an expensive way to discover the difference between voluntary and optional with consequences. All right, Part B, medical insurance.
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Is enrollment mandatory at age 65? Not if you are actively working and covered under a qualifying employer group health plan. Remember, the operative word here is qualifying. Typically, coverage for a larger employer group plan, either yours or your spouse's. For many retirees, however, Part B becomes effectively mandatory because it covers physicians and outpatient services. When must you enroll? During your initial enrollment period, unless you qualify for the special enrollment period. Remember, the IEP is your assigned boarding time in our vacation travel analogy. If delaying because of active employer coverage, you generally have 8 months after employment or employer coverage ends, whichever occurs first, to enroll without penalty. So what are those penalties for late enrollment of Medicare Part B? 10% increase in premium for every full 12-month period you could have enrolled but did not. How long will these penalties last? The penalty generally stays with you for life. Let's use an example. John turns 65. He's retired. He ignores Medicare because he rarely visits doctors. 3 years later, he enrolls. John may face a 30% higher Part B premium permanently, not for 1 year, not for 5 years, for life. So pay attention to Part B enrollment deadlines. Okay, Part C, Medicare Advantage. Now, Part C, or Medicare Advantage, is Medicare's version of outsourcing. Instead of the federal government administering your Medicare benefits directly, Medicare hires a private insurance company to do it. The plan must provide at least the same coverage as original Medicare, but it may also offer additional benefits and additional rules. Is enrollment mandatory? Nope. Part C is an alternative to original Medicare Parts A and B. When must you enroll? Well, only if you choose a Medicare Advantage plan. You must already be enrolled in Parts A and B, however. What's the penalty for late enrollment? 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This is Kim Castleonis on the Greg O'Donnell Financial Hour. Don't go away. We'll be right back.

0: This is Margie Butler of Perry's. A lot has changed over the past couple of years, but Perry's is still here and still your go-to place for Giants baseball. We hope to see you at Perry's on Union Street, on the Embarcadero, in Larkspur, and at the newest Perry's in Novato. Come and enjoy what Perry's has always been known for. Good food, good drinks, and good people.
1: The facts about the federal income tax. The tax code has grown a lot. 272, the number of words in the Gettysburg Address. 1,337, the number of words in the Declaration of Independence. 9,337, the number of words in the first tax law. 10,000 sections in the tax code as of 2021. 4,000, the number of times the tax code has been revised or amended in the past 10 years. 40 million calls the IRS received from people confused about their taxes for 2024 filing season. Complying with the tax code takes a lot of time, money, effort. 7,900,000,000. Number of hours Americans spend calculating their taxes each year. If tax compliance were a company, 3,800,000 plus people would have to be employed there full time. 25% hire a professional tax preparer. 82,990 full-time employees at the IRS. Totaled up, our efforts to comply with the tax code cost $546 billion a year. The bulk of the tax burden falls on a small percentage of the population. 163,146,934 individual income tax returns, 2023 tax year. $2.05 trillion in federal individual income taxes collected, 2023 tax year. The top 50% of all taxpayers paid 97% of all individual income taxes. Anyone may so arrange his affairs that his taxes shall be as low as possible. There is not a patriotic duty to increase one's taxes. Learned Hand, U.S. District Court Judge. If you think you're paying too much, call today and speak with a professional.

Welcome back. This is the Greg O'Donnell Financial Hour with your host today, me. I'm Kim Castleonis. We are coming to a close of today's episode, Avoiding Costly Enrollment Mistakes, part one of our special three-part series, Medicare Decoded, Cutting Through the Confusion. We've seen the consequences of failing to enroll in Medicare's various Parts A and B. We understand that Part A, while optional, has consequences for non-enrollment, potentially unpaid hospital bills. We know, generally speaking, HSA contributions must stop once we've enrolled in Part A. However, if we are still working at age 65 and covered under a large group health plan and have deferred Part A and B enrollment, we can still contribute to our HSAs. Now, let's bring it home by reviewing the enrollment clock and penalties for Part D. Remember, Part D is your prescription drug coverage. Many people think, I don't take medication, so I don't need drug coverage. Well, even healthy retirees should carefully evaluate maintaining some form of drug coverage. Now, is enrollment mandatory? No. However, if you do not have credible prescription drug coverage, delaying enrollment can become expensive. When must you enroll? Well, during your initial enrollment period or within 63 days of losing other credible prescription drug coverage. What's the penalty for late enrollment? 1% of the national base beneficiary premium for every month you were eligible but lacked credible drug coverage. Let me give you an example. 24 months without credible drug coverage equals approximately a 24% penalty. How long will this penalty last? Well, generally for life, and may increase as the national base premium increases. So, question, what is the most expensive Medicare mistake? Well, for most people, the largest and most permanent penalty is Part B, as in boy. Missing enrollment deadlines can result in a higher premium for the rest of your life. Now, Part D penalties are also typically permanent, although usually smaller. Part A penalties only affect individuals who must pay a Part A premium and therefore much less common. One additional point, again, worth emphasizing on the show. Part C, the Medicare Advantage, is the only Medicare part that has no late enrollment penalty. The real landmines are Part B and Part D because those penalties are often lifelong. Now, let's talk about another hidden cost. These are coverage gaps. Imagine you miss your enrollment window. You discovered the mistake in June. You cannot simply sign up immediately. You must wait for the general enrollment period. Remember, that's January 1st to March 31st. That delay can leave you uninsured. And if a medical event occurs during that period, the financial consequences can be significant. Here's my favorite audience question. What's the biggest, different from our previous question, which is what is the most expensive mistake? What is the biggest Medicare mistake people can make? The answer? 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We all know the acronym ASSUME makes a donkey of you and me. Assuming Medicare is automatic. 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Assuming their employer coverage allows delay. Assuming prescription drug coverage can wait. 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
4: What a treat. Our first chance to talk to Drew Gilbert since he's become a Giant. We've never had him on the Murph and Marcus show, so we're thrilled to do it. We love talking Giants baseball, and he's having a good second half, a good August, playing good baseball. Drew Gilbert on the UMA guest line. So, Drew, Brian Murphy, Marcus Boucher, it's the Murph and Marcus morning show. We do it every day here, 6 a.m. to 10 a.m. Talk a lot of Giants ball, and we're happy to have you out in Cleveland this morning. How you doing this morning, Drew?
5: Hey, what's up, Drew?
6: Hey, guys, how you doing? I appreciate you having me. I'm doing good. Kind of a slow morning here, but another opportunity to play a game for the San Francisco Giants, so can't complain.
4: No, not at all. What's like, as you start to settle into the life of a big leaguer, what's like a Wednesday morning in Cleveland? Are you like a, I got to go out and get my coffee guy, I got to meet my homie for breakfast guy? What do you do to ease into the day?
6: That's a good question. Honestly, it definitely depends on the city and where you're at. There are occasional places that different people, whether it's family members or friends, and, maybe you go out and get breakfast with them. That's a little more seldom. Usually I try to have a pretty even keel morning. Don't try to do too much, just try to relax. Not really a big coffee guy until I get to the stadium. So just chill out. Maybe I'll play a little Fortnite with one of my friends.
4: There we go. We finally got there.
5: Well, Drew, yeah, I was going to extend that to your pre-game routine, because we've talked to guys like Logan Webb before, and we know that he's a big fan of Red Bull and getting that caffeine in before the game starts. Now, you're a pretty high-energy guy. Do you rely a lot on caffeine or energy drinks, or is that all natural, Drew?
6: No, I'm not a big caffeine guy.

0: think that's more so something as I've got older. I've just tried to honestly just maximize my sleep, and that gives me the most energy. But I do, I like about 100 milligrams right before the game, and then I'm good to go.
1: Well, there it is, man. Well, Drew Gilbert's the voice you hear, and we were just saying in your intro there, playing better. We can just see it. Everybody sees it, and the numbers show. I mean, in August right now, your OPS is 795, which is pretty darn good in the big leagues there. Mm-hmm. So when somebody says to you, hey, Drew Gilbert, why are you playing better baseball, particularly at the plate? Why are you hitting better now than at any other point in your young big league career?
0: I think it's a culmination of a bunch of things. I think, you know, naturally, as you just get more big league at-bats, I think there's an opportunity there to just get more comfortable. I also think there's a little bit of it that's just part of the game, right? I think ideally, you know, in my world and everyone's world, I wish I could just play like this all the time or even play better than this all the time. I think that's, I don't want to say it's not the reality of the situation, but I you know, always get what you want in life. And I think a big part of it too is I feel like I've just gotten slowly better throughout the year, just with how I go about my work. I feel like that's an approach I've always had. Just always find a way to get a little better every single day. And I feel like, you know, you kind of start to see that over the course of a year. And I hope that some of that continues throughout my career.
2: Do you feel like you're getting more comfortable and maybe you found your footing here in San Francisco? Because even early on in your career, you've been now with three different organizations. You were drafted by the Astros, traded to the Mets, and then involved in the trade last year that brought you over to the San Francisco Giants. Do you feel like you're starting to get comfortable and finding your footing here in San Francisco?
0: Yeah, I think, you know, naturally you do get, I don't know if being comfortable is, you know, the way I look at it, just because, you know, in this business, you guys know, I mean, you got to earn it every day, right? And obviously that's hard to do, you know, it's not like you can go out there and perform, you know, go 3 for 4 every single night, but, you know, you're trying to. And, you know, I think there is part of it, though, that you do get used to, you know, like your surroundings and a new stadium and, you know, your teammates and coaching staff. And I think that helps, right? Obviously in August, you know, you've seen plenty of the guys around you. So, I think that helps for sure.
1: And I think one of the biggest things we've noticed is approach at the plate. I think you've drawn the stats in front of me, the splits in front of me, 10 walks in your last 30 days. That's a good number. And, you know, obviously, with Giants were getting knocked early in the year, not drawing enough walks. So has this been a concentrated effort? Okay, well, I got to have a better approach. I got to stop chasing this or that. Tell us about how that's evolved for you all the way up through today.
0: Yeah, for sure. I think a lot of it, I think that goes back to what I was talking about with, like, the more big league pitching you see, the more comfortable you get. I've always kind of been a guy, you know, whether it's college or pro ball early in my minor league career, that's controlled the strike zone pretty well. And then when you jump to the big leagues, obviously you're facing the best of the best. So it's a little bit of a jump and you get a little sped up initially. So I think kind of just getting back to honing in on what I do best. And I think a big part of that for me is controlling the strike zone and swinging at the right pitches and, you know, taking my walks, taking pitches, being selective. Obviously, there's always, you know, there's always room for improvement in that, and I'm not necessarily satisfied with how it's been, but I think I'm trending in that right direction. So, and that'll always be a thing. You know, you're always looking to improve, and you're going to go through stretches where, you know, you suck at it too. So I'm just looking to build on the good ones for sure.
2: Drew Gilbert, Giants outfielder, is a voice here this morning on the UMA guest line. And Drew, we were talking about some of your energy levels to start the conversation. What can you tell us about that balance of having energy in the outfield, in the dugout, in the clubhouse, but also locking in and focusing when you are in that box?
0: Sure. I think, you know, maybe as much energy as it seems I have, I almost feel like it's more of an intensity, you know, and that's something I feel like I can bring every single day. You know, no matter what the situation is. So, yeah, I mean, obviously when, you know, we're winning and everybody's having fun, you know, maybe you see a little more of the goofy moments, but, you know, I feel like for the most part, it's a little bit more of an intensity that I feel like I bring.
1: Drew Gilbert on the UMA guest line. So Drew, it's interesting. You say, like, you know, it's kind of common sense. The more you see it, the better you get, right? It's reps, right? So
0: sure.
1: I wonder about you passing on that not like you're a veteran, but you have more at-bats than Jonah Cox. You have more at-bats than Dan Susak. You have more at-bats than Victor Barracudo. So these are three players, for example, that Giants fans are hoping turn into dudes. And, you know, as we watch you kind of become a dude right before our eyes, would you tell both the fans and those guys, hey, man, you just got to keep stacking reps? Because, you know, fans get very impatient, Drew.
0: Sure, yeah. Understandably so. I mean, you get it from a fan's perspective, right? Like, even when I watch games of, you know, like any sport, football, baseball, basketball, it's like, you're competitive, you know, and as a fan, and you want things to go the way of your team. Like, I get it, and they should never change that. It's what makes Giants fans such great fans. So I would. The only thing I would say is just, you know, unfortunately, it takes time. You know, I remember when I came up last year, I didn't get a hit for my first 16 at bats. I just got destroyed. You know, so it's just a new level, right? And it's an adjustment period at times. You know, some guys come up and just tear the cover off the ball right away and are superstars right away. But that is such a, you know, a small number of players. That's, you know, your Bobby Witts, your James Woods, you know, those neck of the wood kind of guys. But, you know, I think there's also something to be said about someone who can, you know, maybe not start off, you know, as well as they want to, but can slowly improve, you know, every single day. And, you know, hopefully turn themselves into a good winning baseball player for the Giants. And I know that's, you know, with Susak and Barracudo and Cox, you know, I get to see them work every single day. So, you know, I know where their head's at, and, you know, they're trying to be the best version of themselves every single day. And, you know, if there's anything I can do to help, you know, I obviously try to, you know, give my input in there. But, you know, we have a great staff, too, that works their butt off and, you know, knows what they're doing. So I think we'll be in a good spot.
2: Drew, most of our audience knows that you played at Tennessee for Tony Vitello, and obviously now you're playing for Tony here in San Francisco. What can you tell us is maybe the biggest difference between Tony at Tennessee versus the San Francisco Giants version of Tony Vitello?
0: Sure. I think, you know, that's a good question. I think, you know, there's part of it where, you know, you just play so many more games in, you know, professional baseball, where there's just this natural adjustment of life. In college, right, you play 70 games max or whatever it is. And, you know, each game is like a football game, you know, and you really can just give everything you got for one game. Not that you don't do that here, but, you know, it's a little bit more of a build up. You have practice days during the week and then you let loose in a weekend series. Whereas, you know, here, as you guys know, and everyone knows, it's every single day. So I think naturally, you know, getting used to that part, and obviously you never want to get used to losing or get over it. But I think there's, you know, part of him that he would probably tell you this too, like turning the page right after a loss. Cause I mean, his biggest, best strength and what got him here is how competitive he is and how much he hates losing, which is something I've always appreciated about him. But in college, right, you can, you know, maybe you lose a series in the weekend and we can get after it and practice that whole week, right, at a certain intensity. Whereas here, it's like, you know, you just got to move on to the next game, and that goes for anybody, right? Me, if I have a bad game, I go for 5. Obviously, you show up the next day, and, you know, maybe you work on things in the cages, but you know, you can't be beating yourself up once that game starts. So, and I've seen him, like, adjust throughout the year, which has also been really cool to watch. So, yeah, I think you guys seeing the players, I mean, we know Tony's got all the tools to be great at this, and we know he's going to be great at this.
1: Yeah, it has been interesting to watch, and you're right. And that brings up, you brought it up, the losing. The losing sucks. Everybody hates it. We hate it. You hate it. Everybody hates it. So it's a thing, though. You guys go into the clubhouse every day. You look around. You're like, hey, man, these guys are good ball players. I know these guys. And yet you go out and you guys lose and you lose and it starts to stack up. How you dealing with it? I mean, you won a lot at Tennessee. How you dealing with it? How are you guys? And I saw, like, you know, you guys, you young guys, how committed are you guys to, like, turning this thing around, and how are you going to do it?
0: Yeah, no, I mean, there's no sugarcoat in it. Like, it sucks, you know? there's not anybody that's going to sit here from that locker room and tell you, like, it's fun, you know? Like, no, it sucks. You know, like, you can go 4-for-4 and you lose, and it's like, well, you know, it didn't do enough. That's just the reality of it, you know? Like, It's just no, like, it sucks. There's nothing. You play to win the game. You know, that's it. So obviously me and a lot of the young players, we're still looking to prove ourselves individually, sure. But like, I don't know. It's an empty feeling. If you know, like, you have a good day and you lose, it just doesn't really, it still doesn't really mean anything to me. And I know a lot of my teammates. So, yeah, I mean, we're going to keep working, you know, that's the reality of it. We are the Giants fans to at least come out and give our best effort every single day. And we're confident at some point we'll put winning baseball on the field for them. But right now, I mean, it's tough, you know, we're grinding right now. And obviously, it hasn't been a year we've hoped, but, you know, one thing we're not going to do is stop working. So we're going to keep getting after it, and at some point, this thing will turn.
2: Yeah, Drew, you're right. We know that you guys want to win. The fans want to see you win. And I can speak to myself personally. I want to see you guys win again because I want to see some of those center field celebrations. I know right now might not be the appropriate time to talk about those celebrations, but Drew, Take us back a couple months ago. The origin story. Were you the mastermind behind some of those hip thrusting celebrations in center field?
0: No. I'm too young to be the mastermind behind any of it. I'm just a rookie, so I kind of just, I do what I'm told. But, no, we had a couple guys with pretty good ideas. And like you said, obviously, you know, when you lose a decent amount of ball games, those kind of go out the window. So, you know, they were funny for a second, but, you know, I think they kind of ran their course.
1: It's funny, Dwayne Kuiper, the great veteran broadcaster for the Giants, he's iconic. Mm-hmm. He chose you. I was driving home after Saturday's game. I went to the game with my kid and his buddies, and you had a great game. You hit a bomb. You had three knocks. You guys won. It was a great game. And he said he chose you as his player of the game. And he said, I'm seeing a difference. He goes, when he came up last year, he goes, for lack of a better word, there was nonsense. Biting jerseys, choking people, having fun. It was fun. It was really fun. Cameras mm-hmm. loved it. He said, but I'm seeing less of that now, and I'm seeing a better baseball player. And so he said, I'm going to give him my player of the game. And I guess my question to you is that an accurate observation? Like, you did a lot of the fun stuff last year that was goofy, and we liked it, but you were like, I got to stop that until I get better. Is that a fair statement?
0: Yeah, I think that's part of it. It's like, you know, I want to be a good winning player for the Giants. That's my number one goal. It always has been. So I didn't want to get it lost in the shuffle that, you know, sure, maybe I'm this fun energy guy, but really that's not my goal. You know, I think I alluded to it earlier. Like, I feel like I bring more of an intensity. That's really who I am, you know, like competitive intensity. And, you know, I want to be a good player. So I'm going to work to do anything I can to be that. Yeah, I'm nowhere near satisfied with how this year has gone for me or, you know, the team personally. I'm just going to keep doing my best to get better every single day, and we'll see where we end off.
1: I want to add to that, though. Mike Kruko, who's, of course, the legendary guy who's going to call it a career at the end of this season, said he agreed with Kipe, and he said, but I want him to keep 2% of that weirdness. Keep 2%. So there you go, Drew.
0: That's awesome.
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13: We love talking to our good friend, Matt Maiocco, once a week. Make sure that you're following Matt. He's got all your information on the 49ers at Maiocco NBCS. Last night, the biggest story, I guess, that comes out of it is, we'll get to injuries a little bit later, but Jacob Cowing has an 83-yard punt return. Does that mean, like, automatically he's going to make the team? What did you make of that?
14: The thing that gives him the huge advantage is that he's done it. You know, he's done it for a full season in the NFL. In 2024, as a rookie, he was reliable, and he had what I would consider a solid average of 8.8 yards per return. All the other guys, I mean, you saw Deebo Samuel back there, and I mean, you can't expect him to be gangbusters when he's never done it before. And, you know, he made a fair catch on a ball where he shouldn't have fair caught it. He had plenty of room to run. Yeah. The other guys who are competing for that spot, Jordan Watkins never did it in college. Will Pauling, the undrafted rookie from Notre Dame, he's never done it in college. So I do think now that Jacob Cowing, now that he's healthy, and, you know, the last roster projection I had a week ago, I didn't put him on the 53 just because he hadn't been healthy, hadn't been out there. And you know, we all know the injuries he had with his hamstring a year ago. But I do think that I think Cowing makes it. And what Kyle Shanahan said yesterday, he was asked, you know, did he lock down a spot? And what Shanahan said was, I like that he's making it the decision easier. So that tells you that although it's not a foregone conclusion, a fait accompli that he's going to be the punt returner, it kind of sounds like he's the guy that gives the 49ers more of a known commodity at that spot than anybody else on the roster. So therefore, I think he makes it.
13: So if you count the receivers, what will they keep? Six? Will they keep six?
14: I would
13: receivers?
14: Think six. Yeah, I would think
13: yeah, six.
14: And
13: it's, so
14: it's competitive, no doubt about it. You know, I think I would. You know, the first three are locked in. I would put a fourth in there, which would be Jordan Watkins. I think at his age, I think with the speed he has, what he's shown in the preseason, they have him under contract for three more years, including this year. I think he makes it. And then we just talked about Cowing. I think he makes it. So then if they keep six, what's that? Who's that final spot? I mean, comes down in my mind to DeMarcus Robinson and Christian Kirk. I mean, those are two guys. Maybe special teams has a factor in this. I mean, a guy like Malik Turner, probably not. I mean, I think just about anybody else they could put on the practice squad, and if they need a special teamer or an emergency receiver or whatever, you know, they can elevate a player for a game. But, you know, for a while in the offseason, I thought, you know, DeMarcus Robinson's going to have a difficult time making this team. Now, I mean, the fact that he's been healthy through much of camp, and Christian Kirk hasn't been, I would think that probably gives him the edge. But, you know, I think there will be one or two players who don't make the 53 who end up joining another team right away.
13: Yeah, and with Christian Kirk, because that's what I was thinking. I was looking at these guys, and I saw six, and I thought maybe, like you said, it would come down to Watkins or Cowling. But, I mean, I don't think you want to get rid of either of those guys. And I look at Kirk, and it's like, as they say, you can't make the club in the tub, and he just hasn't played. What are the monetary issues with Kirk? Do they owe him a lot of money, guaranteed money, or would they lose money?
14: I mean, they've already paid him. You know, they basically already paid him. He did sign, I think it was a one-year deal with $3 million, and almost all of that was guaranteed. But ultimately, you just got to go with the players who are the best players, who give your team the best chance of winning. And I know that Kyle Shanahan said this last week that he loves Christian Kirk. He really likes him as a player and the work he's putting in, but he hasn't been on the field. And if you have the other guys who have been on the field and who are competing and are showing a lot of good things, and I keep going back to Jordan Watkins, I just think where the 49ers took him as a fourth-round pick last year, and anytime he's been healthy and on the field, he's looked good. And I thought that was a nice play he made yesterday, catching that pass in kind of a tight window. Nice throw by Adrian Martinez, you know, in rhythm, timing. So I think that I don't see why the 49ers would give up on him, because I think if the 49ers cut Jordan Watkins, he would end up on another team. Somebody would claim him. You know, there are plenty of teams out there who still need wide receivers. And I think with his speed and what he has shown, there's a spot in the NFL for him.
13: How about the young running backs? I know that everybody was excited to see Kalen Black, and he did a really nice job. But then Sasir McCormick had the 37-yard run. He looked really good. I like Black, how hard he hits the hole, how fast he hits the hole with CMC's situation. And, you know, they say it's not contract-related. It's absolutely an injury. It's tightness. I expect him to be there. But clearly, as he's 30 years old, you want to try to, and I know Kyle can't resist it, but maybe try to get him a little bit of time off. What do you think of those two backup running backs, the young guys?
14: Yeah, and Jordan James, too. You know, he looked good in training camp until he sustained a ribs injury. So, to me, when I look at the 49ers running back situation, you know, put Kyle Juszczyk in another category. But, you know, the halfbacks, you know, obviously McCaffrey, Kalon Black looks good. And it is, it has been probably good for the 49ers, too, to see Dejon Stribling and Kalon Black look as good as they have looked on the practice field and then carry it over into the game as well, into the game for Black and the games for Dejon Stribling. But right now, with those guys, McCaffrey, Black, and James, I would think they make it. They'll keep one more guy, and Isaac Grindo hasn't gotten on the field yet. He looks like he's close to getting out there from offseason surgery to repair a torn pec. But Sincere McCormick, John, I can sincerely tell you that I think McCormick has a chance to make this team. He looks good, and he's been out there on the practice field every day. He hasn't missed a snap. And I thought the explosion through the hole on that 37-yard gain was very impressive. So if he has special teams value, I think he's put himself in a very strong position to make the 53-man roster.
13: Defensively, the one thing I would say that still makes me nervous, I know they had one sack last night, but, you know, Nick off to the side, hopefully Romello Height can be something. I don't know when Mikel Williams is going to come back, but what's your concern level on getting to the quarterback?
14: I think it's got to be, it's a major concern. You know, I think that right now, that and, you know, what's going on at left guard are the concerns for the 49ers. I mean, this was a team that had 20 sacks last season in 17 games. That is not even close to being a reasonable number for a team that expects to be in the mix. And how the 49ers remained in the mix last year, playing in week 18 for the number one seed, it was quite an accomplishment. Getting Bosa back helps. And I think the feeling is that he should be ready to go week one as he deals with that tendonitis. Adding Osadi-Zua definitely helps as well. Romello Height, we'll see. It's tough for rookies coming into the NFL to make much of an impact as an edge rusher, but, you know, he's probably the next best guy that they have. You know who the next best pass rusher is going to be for the 49ers? It's going to be Raheem Morris's defense. It's going to be scheme. It's going to be, you know, the four-man fronts, the five-man fronts. It's going to be dropping guys. It's going to be bringing guys. It's going to be scheming it up in a way and getting the timing right so that a lot of their pressure or some of their pressure is kind of drawn up on the chalkboard during the week and executed in game. So, you know, it's having the offensive line, having the opposing pass protection be a split second slow and diagnosing where the rush is coming from, where guys are backing out. So I think Raheem Morris has a lot on his plate to scheme up that pass rush because there aren't very many guys, and, you know, Mikel Williams coming back will help a little bit, but there aren't very many guys other than the people I mentioned who are capable of just lining up and winning one-on-one confrontations in the National Football League. You know, there's a lot of guys there. They have a lot of depth. They can bring a lot of bodies at the opposition. But ultimately, I think they're going to have to do a very good job of kind of tapping into where the opposition's weakness is and using their system to get to the quarterback.
13: Good stuff, man. Great work as always.
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21: I put my hand up on your hip. When I dip, you dip me.
2: Just take one dip and end it.
21: All right, Danny Dunn, we're turning to the mic for another edition of the Dips. How's your week been, man?
22: Yeah, not too bad. And what could be the last dips ever? I
21: don't know. You never know. Enjoy them now. Yeah,
1: keep that in mind, Dan. Keep that in mind. This might be the last dip ever.
22: You know what I kept in mind is that you saying the beard went to my head last week.
1: I thought we said things don't carry over from week to week.
21: Dude, you never... I don't know why you even poked the bear.
1: I'm not poking anything. Let's just go.
21: By the way, the beard is looking... I meant to say it earlier, but you were answering something else for me. I almost cut you off just to be like, I can't even hear you. I like that mug. I like that beard, man. Is it? You're 10 days or 11 days away from shaving.
1: You're keeping it, right?
22: I don't know.
1: Hey, come on.
22: I don't know. I might shave it.
1: Who cares how itchy it is? You look good, Dan. Yeah,
21: has it grown on your heart the way it's grown on your face?
22: Yeah. A little bit. It's not as itchy as it was before.
21: Yeah, you got to grow. You sort of get past the awkward stage.
1: I think you're a beard man, Dan. Embrace it.
21: I think you are. I think you're thinking about trimming it down maybe a little bit.
22: Yeah. I think like one or two levels lower. That's fine.
21: Yeah, good work. Dude, look at Chips in there. He's got a good beard going, too. Chips McCarthy's
22: slightly longer
1: Chips
22: than
1: McCarthy.
21: That one. Yeah. Chips McCarthy. All right, Danny, how are we starting today, me and you? We going one time, rock, paper, scissors?
1: All right, let's do it.
21: Do we go shoot or do we go on three?
1: On go.
21: So rock, paper, scissors or rock, paper, scissors, shoot?
1: Rock, paper, scissors, shoot.
21: Okay.
1: Go, shoot, whatever.
21: Rock, paper, scissors, shoot. All right, I won the rock, paper, scissors. I'll go first.
1: Okay, all right.
22: All right, Mike Golic Sr. said this week that guys get more from joint practices than they get in preseason games. Do you agree with him?
21: Guys get more from joint practice than they do in preseason games. Do I agree? Yeah, I think in football that has to make sense because, again, the way joint practice work are you're setting up scenarios that you're just hoping are going to come up in a game. Like, you could run your starters out there every game, your starting offense, and let them play a series or two series or a quarter, and you may not run into a red zone opportunity against any real players you'd be going up against. So it allows you with your starters to strategically set things up. I don't think that applies, though, to everything, right? Like, Do we get more out of just sitting in the bullpen BSing before a show than we do doing the show? Mm. Sometimes that stuff doesn't transfer over. You know what I mean? It's all about closing the deal, boys and girls. You know what I mean? It's all about closing the deal. I'm not sure what any of that has to do with the joint practices. Closing the deal.
1: All right.
21: But you get to set it up the way you want to set it up. And so, yeah, I do agree that there's more value, but I'd also be lying to you if I told you I knew anything about what happens at any practice or preparation for an NFL game ever.
1: All right, then. Time to go, Dan? All right, let's do this thing. All right. Yeah, for me, I think you get more out of joint practices, but at the same time, you're getting a lot more injuries. Jaden Higgins, a torn ACL. You're getting Tyler Biadasz with the Chargers and 49ers, torn ACL for him as well. There's more physicality, and you're playing against a different team, different scheme. But at the same time, you're susceptible to more injuries out there. But I would think that more coaches would tell you, like Sean McVay or Kyle Shanahan, that they value the joint practices. Now, there has been a conversation in time. Should we televise joint practices? Should we bring in more fans to joint practices? I don't think that's going to happen.
21: More Krugs.
1: I think more owners really want you to go to the games. They want to get food. They want to get all that stuff, the pomp and everything when it comes to an actual game. But it's fake. Coaches don't value preseason as much as they did in the past. So I would say players get more out of joint practices, but also leads to more injuries these days.
22: All right. Very solid answer, Derek. I'm going to give you the point on that one. I like the name drops there.
1: There you go.
21: Okay.
1: All right.
21: You like the name drops. You never know what Danny's going to like.
1: No buffoonery there, huh, Dan?
21: No buffoonery. You weren't trying to sell it too hard. You did bring up an interesting point. Are joint practices better for players than they are for fans? Because you bring up a point about, like, owners want you to go to the games.
1: Yeah, exactly.
21: You want the players healthy, but fans are going to go to the games regardless of who's healthy, I think.
1: They have talked about that, like televising joint practices, but I think that'd be a nightmare as far as, like, putting that on actual TV and everything.
21: Oh, dude. That's a nightmare? They're playing in Australia.
1: Well, like they're gonna play. But that's an actual game broadcast.
21: Yeah, but I'm saying, like, they don't, like, how do you
1: televise a practice?
21: If the NFL Network and the NFL, like, hey, we're doing this now.
1: Yeah.
21: And you bet your ass they'll be out there in some shorts coming up and sitting on a director's chair answering questions.
1: That's probably going to happen in a couple years now. NFL Network doing joint practices.
21: They already do the training camp tour, so, that wouldn't shock me at all.
1: We see a lot of clips from it anyway, so we're practically there.
21: I'm with you on that. But, like, I also don't think that if we didn't have joint practices, if they were banned and eliminated,
1: okay,
21: we didn't have them anymore. We probably still see more guys play in the preseason just to get reps. But I don't think that means more. Like, nobody was there at the game week one. I just think fans who have season tickets get hosed.
1: Yeah,
21: because it's the same price ticket as, like, you know, week 17 against the Eagles.
1: Yeah.
21: You know what I mean?
1: Well, let's not act like everybody's participating in these joint practices. McCaffrey didn't play. Mike Evans didn't participate in this as well.
21: McCaffrey's
1: so
21: tight, dude.
1: He's tight.
21: Tight, tight,
1: everyone's tight right now.
21: Dude, Danny hit us with that Tuco Salamanca tight.
1: I like that.
21: After he mashed up that that Heisenberg dose on his blade. Remember that?
0: It's coming back to theaters, by the way.
21: Oh, only the finale of season 4. All right, Danny. Derek up 1-0.
22: All right, tight, tight, tight. All right, who starts first in the NFL, Carson Beck or Fernando Mendoza?
0: Ooh, okay, for me, it's going to be Fernando Mendoza, and I'll give you the week. It's probably going to be week 5. I believe the Raiders are taking on the Buffalo Bills. And the reason is because they want him to make his debut at home. Carson Beck looked good, but he's got to get past, who is it right now, Jacoby Brissett and Gardner Minshew. I think it's where, yes, Carson Beck will play in time because that franchise is terrible. And the only thing that they can look forward to is Jeremiah Love and maybe Marvin Harrison Jr. But Carson Beck's going to have to wait on other quarterbacks. Brandon Mendoza, we'll play some audio later. He's just unbelievable, sounding like young Tony as the quarterback of the Las Vegas Raiders there. But, yeah, I think that it's probably going to be sooner than later. He's taking first-team reps with the Houston Texans. So I think Kirk Cousins is going to start. But then if you look at the Raiders' schedule, they're going to lose a lot of games here. So I think it's going to be week 5, and he's going to be thrown to the fire quickly where he's going to play the likes of the Bills, the Rams. But I'd say around week 5 is going to be for Fernando Mendoza. And they call him the Mendelorian. Don't like that nickname at all, Copes.
21: It's no tugboat.
0: It's not tugboat.
21: Wait, real quick, did you say you think he's going to start before Beck?
0: Yes.
21: You think Beck's going to start first? I told you where I come down on this. I just feel like you should roll the ball out and let him go. Just let him go play. If he's going to play by week 5 and miss the first 4 games, just let him go play. Let him figure it out the way they did with Derek Carr. The real issue I have here, and I rarely do this, Danny, it's that I take exception with the question at hand. Because the question it should very obviously be something else. It's not who starts first at quarterback, Fernando Mendoza or Carson Beck. It's what happens first. We see Carson Beck or Mendoza start, or we finally find out about Aaron Rodgers' wife being illegitimate and being fake.
0: I would say
21: number one for me has got to be Carson Beck, but number two is they both start games before we ever see a picture of this woman. Brittany Rodgers is an absolute facade. It's fake. So anyway, that's where I come down today. I'll answer the question, but I think we need to go another direction.
0: And nothing to do with anything.
22: All right, before I award the point on that one, Derek, what is that called?
0: The Daily Dip.
22: All right, you get that.
0: And of course, we all know when the Daily Dip is applied, the person that went first gets the point.
22: All right,
0: I know the
22: you're
0: rules.
22: Going back and listening. All right.
0: Yes.
21: Wow, he's listening back to
0: and
21: the dip.
0: And also, I made a better point than Copes from the get-go.
22: You did. And I did like the Aaron Rodgers wife song.
21: Yeah, I knew Danny would, dude. I was playing to my audience there.
0: By the way, if I was going to lose the point, I pulled up on my phone. I was going to play the Daily Dip myself.
21: You were going to play it yourself?
0: Yeah.
21: That's the Daily Double sound.
0: I know, but it's the same thing.
21: This is the Daily Dip sound.
0: Oh, sorry. I didn't know there was a difference.
21: It's a different bit.
0: 2-0. Let's go.
22: Wow, you had that locked and loaded, huh?
0: Yeah. Had it ready to go.
22: Man, let me write something down.
21: Yeah. I was like, dude, he's going to remember that, dude. I was like, careful, bro. Careful getting loose from Denver.
0: Oh, now you're going to play the points, and I'm going
21: to
0: take it away.
21: Is this Derek's first ever 2-0 lead? I don't think I've ever been down 2-0 having to run the board.
22: All right, 2-0 here, number 3.
0: Okay. All right.
22: Indie rock singer-songwriter Noah Kahan is coming to Oracle Park this Friday. He made the news back in late June with the viral Poopgate incident, where a fan defecated in their pants to avoid losing their spot in a crowd, and then left the feces on the venue floor.
21: Come on, man.
22: Kahan addressed this on social media, quote, "If you have to poop at the show, please, dear God, just go to the bathroom. I've pooped my pants as much as the next 29-year-old, but you got to understand that there's a venue worker out there with a 1,000-yard stare after dealing with that." End quote.
21: There's a vendor worker out there with a 1,000-yard stare.
0: Props to Danny for not laughing at all when I read that.
21: Props to Noah Kahan, because that's a great statement, too. I pooped my pants as much as the next 29-year-old.
0: Yeah, come on.
21: When you do that, you got a guy out there, 1,000-yard stare, having to mop up your mess.
0: Yeah, unbelievable.
21: By the way, if you're going to watch the rest of the show with the Duke in your pants.
0: Hey, man.
21: Anyway, Danny.
22: So the fan took it out and threw it on the floor.
21: This is all disgusting. And then, yeah.
0: All right. So what's the question, Dan?
22: Yeah, the question is, what is the absolute longest you could survive in a packed crowd before needing to leave for the restroom?
0: Ooh.
21: Oh, man. I'm first on this one?
0: Yes, you are.
21: I don't know if you guys even notice about me. I'm like, I go to the bathroom a lot.
0: Oh, I've noticed.
21: I'm bad. I time it. Like, one of my biggest fears going into high school was, like, we had 85-minute classes. It was, like, a block schedule.
0: Yeah.
21: And I remember thinking, like, talking to my mom about it, like, are they going to, like, let me go to the bathroom? Will I be able to go to the bathroom enough? Like, can mm-hmm. I, what will happen if I wet my pants in high school? I imagine only bad things. You know what I'm saying?
0: Yeah, yeah.
21: I imagine nothing positive could come of that. So I was terrified about that. I don't think I could last long. Danny, one of my moves frequently when I go somewhere is if it's a big crowd place, my first thing is, like, what's my path to the bathroom? What's the bathroom situation?
0: What's my exit strategy?
21: I can go one further, dude. My buddies told me about Firefest 2 years before it happened.
0: Ooh.
21: And we were at a dinner, of a birthday dinner.
0: That's a nightmare.
21: And my buddy's talking to me about, this is going to be great. They're building this infrastructure. They're doing this thing. We should all go. And I said, I'll go to the fourth one. is I want to know the bathroom situation is good. I said, let me know when four happens, and I'm in. So, Danny, I'm going to take the under on whatever Derek says. Not good at it.
0: And the pigs, of course, at Firefest.
21: And the what?
0: The pigs. Ja Rule was up, but man, I want those pigs with the ladies.
21: We're going to have the pigs with the ladies.
0: Bobby Farland? Bobby McFarland's the...
21: No, we're thinking of...
0: Don't worry, be happy.
21: Yes,
0: come on, Danny, I haven't started yet. Come on.
21: No, this is all part of your time.
0: Seriously? Dude. Don't do this to me, Dan. All right, fine.
21: The more you gripe.
0: Okay, so... For me, I'm used to
21: this. Billy McFarland.
0: Okay, I'm used to this because I hate being that guy. I have a window seat on an airplane, and I've held it in a long time on an airplane. So if I'm at a musical concert and I need to go to the bathroom, I could probably last maybe an hour or two. But if I have to do number deuce, I'm rushing because like in. In high school, I'm like Larry David for years, where I was like, I have to use my home base. I can't poop in public toilets.
21: I didn't go in my high school for all 4 years.
0: But then, like as years went on, I'm like, you know what? I can do that. And also, I know I'm over here, but screw that. I got more to say. Yeah, I got more to say on this topic. What the hell, people? Like, you got to plan ahead. You're gonna poop your pants at a musical event? What are you like? I'm gonna eat a Reuben and then go see Rihanna? Like, come on, plan things out. Jesus.
13: Very good, Derek.
21: That's a great overtime. Like, it was after the buzzer when we go back and check the tape, Danny, but that was it. Like, it went in.
0: Yeah.
21: It was still like a full court shot that went in, even after the buzzer. It was cool.
13: Almost worth the point there, Derek, but I'm going to give it to Copes.
0: Oh, come on.
21: Thanks, bro.
0: Dude, I thought Ruben and Rihanna.
21: The alliteration was beautiful, dude. Well executed.
13: I too like to think about where the bathrooms are, like Copes does.
21: Yeah. Dude, Danny, we just went to a show together.
0: Did you go ahead of time?
21: I mean, Danny knows I timed it at songs where I was like, "This, I'm good to miss this song."
0: Yeah, yeah.
21: And I was, Danny, because we like hear three good ones that we knew, and I'd be like, "All right, this is one where I'm down to run."
0: By the way, the fact that these people, Noah Kahan, he's seen his fans take the Duke out of their pants.
21: I don't think he saw it. I think it went viral because it was at his show.
0: Viral, okay. Yeah.
21: I hope he addresses it on stage at Oracle.
0: That's unbelievable. Not like Noah Kahan. But I doubt Akon's having this problem at his show.
21: Yeah, all right. Akon was in the house yesterday.
0: I call him Con too.
21: Yeah, okay. The wrath of Akon. What do you got, Danny? Question. So I'm down 2-1. All right, here we go. This is a big point.
0: By the way, Rich really at 3:30 after his pizza.
13: I'm sure he's listening.
21: He's
0: like, guys, come on. Seriously? Home,
13: yeah. All right. Myron Metcalf of Matt and Myron on ESPN Radio had this to say about waffles this week.
0: Okay.
6: People don't really eat waffles. Like no one in America actually eats waffles unless they go to a hotel. True. That's part of it too. We don't know a lot about waffles because we really don't eat them unless we're trapped.
0: Unless we're trapped?
21: We don't know. Traveling. We don't know a lot about waffles. Like it's a different solar system? What are you talking about?
0: What, like people are more into pancakes?
21: Go ahead, Dan.
13: All right, my question to you guys based off of that is what food do you never eat at home that you would only eat if you were on the road traveling?
21: Great question.
0: For me, it'd be fast food. Like, rarely am I going to be like, yeah, I'm going to go to McDonald's. Unless I'm like, you know, like a late night of drinking and everything. But like, I rarely will be like, I have a hankering for McDonald's or Wendy's. If I'm on the road and there's no restaurants and it's late at night, I'm grabbing one of those. But let me go back to this guy's take here. No one actually eats waffles. Sir, there's a whole restaurant dedicated to waffles. It's called the Waffle House. And I'll be damned if you're going to tell me that pancakes or French toast are better than waffles. I grew up on Eggos, my friend. Waffles are real. I eat them all the time. I had to. My mom was working. And I would eat that for breakfast every day. So don't tell me that waffles aren't real. They're real. And McCaffrey's tightness is real as well. So yes, waffles are real. And I eat them all the time. Or I used to. Not anymore, though. Same thing with fast food. Anyway, I'm rambling here to fill the time. But yes, waffles, I eat. They're food that we eat all the time. This guy's...
13: You don't have to take up the entire...
0: Okay, sorry.
21: Yeah, you know the YG song, My Hitters?
0: Yeah.
21: You know how many times he says Hitters in that? You might have topped that with waffles in that 1 minute.
0: You think so?
21: I think you said every other word was waffle in that. Plus, My Mom Was Working is one of the great Derek Papa lines of all time, I think.
0: DiGiorno and waffles.
21: It's funny you mentioned, like, it got me thinking, of course, like Waffle House. Also, of course, pancakes have a house.
0: They do, yes.
21: It's worldwide.
0: IHOP.
21: The International House of Pancakes.
0: Yes.
21: A food item I would only eat, like, when I'm on the road. I'll tell you one thing I used to do a lot, and I haven't done it anymore, or in a long time. I used to never, ever, Danny, ever drink cranberry juice.
0: Mm.
21: But if I was on a flight, I would get cranberry juice. I don't know if I've ever had a glass of it outside of sitting on an airplane. So that's one. That's like a drink. But I don't know about getting waffles on a trip. Like, I don't know why that would be a special thing. And here's the thing, too, about traveling. I eat so much on the road that I eat at home because, as you all know, Tony's now has a location inside of SFO.
0: Oh, come on.
21: So you can grab a world-class slice before you fly or on the way back. Check out a slice house near you.
0: Wow.
22: Shameless plug there, Copes. I'm going to give the point to Derek.
21: Yeah, I would too as well.
22: I like the passion for waffles.
21: I had no shot, dude. I knew once he got into the waffle passion.
0: Yeah.
21: And he mentioned his mom.
0: My mom.
21: Pop one of those Frieza Eggos.
0: Yes, sir. Yeah,
22: you mentioned your mom last week, too. What's going on here?
0: I love my mom.
21: You're going back to Texas again, aren't you?
0: No, Austin. Well, yes. I don't consider Austin really Texas.
21: Any thought again on the point there, Danny?
0: Yeah, let it be.
22: No. Derek, you get the win on the dips this week. Now we're just playing for points.
21: Playing for points, then.
0: Okay,
21: dude.
0: Sweet.
22: All right, final one here. The 49ers Roundtable is returning Thursday, September 10th at Almanac in Alameda. What is one thing that you hope will happen at the Roundtable?
0: Ooh.
21: Am I first on this one?
0: You are first.
21: One thing I hope will happen at the Roundtable? Well, I'm hosting a roundtable again. Like, I'll be the...
0: You're the MC?
21: The master of ceremonies for it. I'll be like, John Lund, get off your... It's my show now.
0: Oh,
21: it's our show.
0: It's MC Cope's time.
21: I mean, dude, he just got here. It's fine.
0: Yeah.
21: He's
0: the new guy.
21: He's not even warm yet, you know? I really, really, really want to figure out a way to pit JD and Murph against each other again.
0: This is your favorite thing every roundtable. Well,
21: I think it's something that would be fun to have, like, a standing bit that we do at each roundtable. Mm-hmm. You know what I mean? And if one of the ones... Because, like, the best part about the roundtable is getting... hosts together who aren't normally together interacting with each other.
0: Right.
21: And I don't know if you listen to a lot of Dubs OT, but Murph doesn't go on very often. Murph's not usually a regular on Dubs OT from Harmonic.
0: No, I don't think so.
21: You know what I'm saying? He's not getting questions from Kyle Hart.
0: No, he's not.
21: That's what I'm saying. So I really like that we get them together and JD will snap back at Murph and Murph gets into it with JD. I think we have some fun. Like, it's all in good jest.
0: It is.
21: I'm really hoping to rehash that and kind of make that a building bit.
0: Okay, it is always fun when Murph and JD go at each other, but I would say last year's roundtable was very interesting when Krug will go after Murph, because Murph can't go 5 minutes without bringing the San Francisco Giants up, and I'm sure he's going to bring it up during the roundtable, and I love when Krug's like, oh yeah, the great Giants. We got to talk about the Giants during the 49ers roundtable. Happened multiple times, I want to say, last roundtable, so I want to see that. And I want to see, you know, me and John Lund and everybody kind of having beers before, during, after the roundtable, and us just getting after it. The Alameda crowd showing up to this 49ers roundtable, East Bay, embracing the Niners. That's what I want to see. And I want to see who actually shows up to this thing besides Rocka New Era and Tacky and AJ Cruz. We need more people, more of the filth.
21: I'm going to get some van out there, I think.
0: We definitely need more van. But yeah, I would love to see, yes, it's always entertaining when Murph and JD go after each other, but Krug and Murph is, I would say, equally entertaining.
22: Derek, I like the idea of getting after it, but I'm going to give the point to Copes on that one. I do want to see Murph versus JD.
21: Yeah, all right, yeah, I appreciate it.

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0: And bats start cracking.
1: 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Adios! Pelota!
0: We bring you the voice of Bay Area baseball for over 30 years.
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3: Good morning, everybody, and welcome to Talkin' Baseball on this Sunday morning as we get ready for Game 3 between the Giants and the Boston Red Sox from Fenway Park. And boy, this has been some series between these two teams. There have been close games, believe me, and a lot of emotion on both sides. And they've been good baseball games to an extent. The Giants have lost both of them. 6-4 on Friday night as Logan Webb got knocked around pretty good, the worst he's ever been. And Contreras hit a ball about 500 feet for that three-run homer. And then last night, the Giants losing 3-2, and they took a 2-0 lead into the bottom of the ninth inning, and I'm sure we'll talk about that today. But a lot of good things happened last night for the Giants. And a lot of bad things as well. And that's been the story of their season. Boston wins it 3-2 last night. Giants leave 11 on base. Boston left 11 on base as well. The Giants were 0-for-8 with runners in scoring position. Boston 3-for-8 and didn't do any damage until the last two innings because Blade Tidwell pitched a very, very nice game for the Giants last night. 5 2/3 for him, 3 hits, and the hits were not hit hard, and one actually hit a runner. So the hitter, the batter, was credited with a single. So 5 2/3, 3 hits for him, 2 walks and 7 strikeouts before he came out. And Carson Seymour did a good job until he had to be relieved, and then it got crazy in the 8th inning and the 9th inning last night, and the Giants end up losing it 3-2. Willie Adames had a mediocre game last night. He did hit the home run and hit the ball hard last night. That's homer number 21 for Adames on the season, homer number 201 in his career. And Kinsner hit his first home run of the year. Not a bad hitter, really. He's a backup catcher. And he had 3 hits last night against the Boston Red Sox, one of the 4 teams that he was with this past year. So a couple of things happened there that were good, but I thought Dylan Smith, and I've liked Dylan Smith since the first time he pitched for the Giants. He came over from Detroit the end of March, and we really didn't see him at all in spring training. But he's been a mainstay out of the bullpen. He can throw the ball hard. He's got good command, and he's got a shot here. To be on this team next year. Can he be the closer? We'll see. But he certainly can be part of a bullpen. But he came in the 8th inning with runners on 1st and 2nd and gave up a bloop hit to load the bases. And then he, with none out, and the Giants with a 2-0 lead, and then he just 96, 97, 98, and Woe was always said at that, relievers got to come in and blow the gas, like they like to say. And he did it. And struck out Abreu, who struck out 4 times last night. Got Contreras looking, and then got Rutschman on a fly ball to center field and got out of the 8th inning. The Giants still led 2-0. And then the wild 9th inning happened. And boy, my goodness, they brought Smith out for 1 batter, and he ended up walking that batter. And this brought Hentges in, and look, let's face it, Hentges at times is okay, but the control, the command has never really been there this year. So he ends up hitting the pinch hitter, and then Basabe cannot turn a double play as a ball hits him in the stomach area and bounds away. He gets a fielder's choice out of it. They get a runner at 2nd, so it's 1st and 3rd. And then there's a base hit, and now it's 2-1, and Sogard gets a hit off the monster, and now it's 2-2. Now they walk Rafaela because his run doesn't matter, and Abreu comes up. He struck out four times, and Henches gets him to hit a shot to Eldridge. And for the rookie Eldridge, you can't blame him. Look, he hasn't played much first base. Gets it. Should go home to get the force. Looks at second. Spins around. Not sure what to do with the ball. Finally throws it home. It's a one-hopper. Kinsner has to be pulled off of home. Did he stay on the bag? Did he not stay on the bag? Who knows? The plate. And they do a replay. And the Boston Red Sox get the run, and they win it 3-2. Would have been interesting to see last night if the replay would have turned it around and given the out to the Giants and sent it to extra innings, because the Red Sox had already celebrated. They pulled the jerseys off. They threw the ice water on everybody. They ran around the field. The place went crazy. And then they had the review. And there was an angle that could have gone the Giants' way, but it didn't, and the Giants end up losing the game 3-2. So a crazy night in Boston, and who knows what today is going to bring. For the Giants today, they've got the tugboat on the mound, Matt Wilkinson. He pitched against Cleveland, had two very good innings. I like what I saw from him. He got soft contact when the ball was put in play. I think he walked one batter. He had pinpoint control. I thought the ball was up. It was on both sides of the plate. And I thought he had some potential there. I really did. And his parents were in the stands. And I could see very, very excitement around Tugboat. And the Giants needed it. So he's going to pitch today. We'll see how far he goes today. I imagine he'll go four or five innings today if things go well for him. His opponent is Jake Bennett, and Mark Simon will talk more about him later in the show. But he's a lefty, 25 years old, 6'6", a left-handed pitcher. He's been in 14 games, 80 innings, 69 hits, six homers given up, very good. And the whip is 1.07. Lefties 176 and righties 251 with all six homers, five of which are solo, so that's good. At home, and that's Fenway, for a lefty, not simple, 39 innings, 32 hits, 15 runs, only three homers, and I say it again, the homers are not a lot, 10 walks and 24 strikeouts, but nine stolen bases. And no caught stealing. So that's the matchup. We've got Matt Wilkinson, the tugboat, against a lefty, Jake Bennett, today, who's 7-6. What can happen today? My goodness. Rafael Devers gets booed. He gets a couple of cheers. They showed a nice video of him on Friday night. Has not had a big series, although he did knock one out, a very dramatic home run on Friday night. For him, when Gilbert and Devers went back-to-back, so that was pretty good. For the Giants on the road trip now, they're 1-4. Against the American League, 15-29. Against the East, heck, they're 2-12. They only won two games against the AL East. In August, 5-14. On the road, 23-44. 52-77 on the year. 33 more to go. Can they go 11-22 and avoid 100 losses? I mean, it's going to be tight here. Let's see how they go down the stretch and try to get some wins. The Red Sox story is a great story. They love their baseball in Boston, and they are going nuts for this team. They've won something like 32 of the last 45, something like that. They've won 21 of the last 28 at home, something like that. They're only three back of the Yankees in the wild card. And they've had a 15-game winning streak. They've been terrible. They've been 14 games under 500. And they changed managers. And this Chad Tracy, Jim Tracy's kid, has done a great job. And the Red Sox are back in this race, and we'll see how this turns out. But they played great ball. And the Giants have lost 10 of 13, a 15 of 20. So they take on a Red Sox team today trying to salvage one game of this three-game series. All right, a lot going on in baseball today. Bruce Jenkins and I have a lot to talk about. The Professor is coming up next. Our contest today at Original Joe's on Twitter. You can win dinner for two, Walnut Creek, Westlake, or North Beach. And John Dugan and the Dugan family, they do a great job. You'll love it if you can win this dinner. Just guess the score of the game and tweet it in at Baseball Marty. And we appreciate John and Elena and Marie. And, of course, we wish John Sr. a speedy recovery and that feel better. And we love doing this show for Original Joe's. Raph also picks a random contestant for dinner at Sotomare in North Beach, which is a lot of fun, too, with Laura and Richie Azzolino. You'll love that dinner, too. So a lot going on. We've got baseball today. It is a Sunday, and we'll see what can happen today. Every day at a baseball game, it's different. And I can't imagine what's going to happen today. But we will find out. Next up, the professor right here, KMBR 680 1045, the sports leader.
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13: 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Where else can you live on a lake, next door to a park, or walking distance to your kid's new school? With 10 new neighborhoods, River Islands is the one place you can't afford to miss.
3: All right, great to have you back with us on this Sunday morning. We bring in the professor, Ron Wotus. Well, how are you this morning?
16: I'm well, Marty. How about yourself?
3: Yeah, ready to go. As I said in the open, boy, two games in Fenway. You never know what's going to happen. Two wild games. The place is going crazy, and it's Boston, and the team wins. And there's no better place, I think, than Fenway.
16: Yeah, no, there's a lot of energy in the park, obviously. The team's playing extremely well. On the field, it looked like they expect to win the game, and the fans are always into it there. And it's, you know, pennant race time. Every game is very, very important, and that's the atmosphere you definitely want to play in. So it didn't work out for us last night, but hopefully we can salvage a series today with a win.
3: Yeah, absolutely. But I call it September baseball. You know, we're getting down to that
16: right.
3: Part of the year where, you know, the fans are into it, the teams are into it, and we'll see what the Giants can do today. What did you think of Tugboat earlier in the week? Did you get to see any of him, of his game?
16: Yeah, I just scanned it real quick and saw his outing. Well, you know, he locates the fastball well. I think that's a key for him, definitely. He did a nice job with his fastball location. He's got that upshoot. A little bit, remember Sid Fernandez, a little different
3: yeah.
16: pitcher. You know, he's the Hawaiian who would, you know, have that low upshoot fastball. And Harrison has it a little bit, too. Kyle Harrison is very effective with it. But I thought he located his fastball well, mixed in his other pitches, and he had a good two innings. So, looking forward to seeing him throw again today.
3: Yeah. Well, at the end of the game last night, it's worth talking about the play at the plate. Someone asked me a question last night after the game and said, why don't they raise home plate slightly? Now, not as a piece of wood or something, you know, hard rubber, but like a softer base like we have at first, second, or third. So the catcher has something to hold on to make a play at the plate. Does that ever come up?
16: What do you mean, has something to hold on to, the actual
3: well,
16: plate?
3: You know, where he puts his foot on the, yeah, so he can feel like, you know, he's onto something.
16: Yeah. Well, you know, they always did put their foot against the plate, even where it was at, but ever since the blocking the plate rule has come into play, you see these catchers out in front of home plate a little bit further than normal. And because they have to give them a lane. I guess they don't want to get, you know, too close to the plate and,
3: sure.
16: and the anxiety of the play. You move your foot back to catch a ball. Now all of a sudden you're blocking the plate and the guy's safe. But that's what they were taught to do, is anchor their cleats into this, you know, the black of home plate. So they had a good foothold and knew where the base was. But again, you can see them today. You know, they're 6 inches in front of home plate, giving the runner, a lane to slide, and they're always reaching back trying to make a play. Now, that wasn't the issue on last night's play, but you'll see it a lot as the season goes on. You see that type of reaching back because of giving the runner a lane to slide.
3: Well, actually, I'm glad you answered that, because I didn't realize they teach the catcher to dig into the black of the plate so he has something to hold on to. That was my point. Can the catcher feel where the plate is? So that's the way they're taught.
16: Yes, years ago. But again, now that the new rule, they've shied away from that. You know, it's like a first baseman. You're not supposed to step in the baseline. You remember Brandon Belt would play in front of the runner and the throw
3: sure.
16: would come over, and he'd drop that right foot all the way back in the baseline to let the ball travel further and then make a straight up and down tag. But if you step into the baseline, you're obstructing the runner now, And it's just a ridiculous rule, in my opinion. You know, he's not blocking the plate. You're just trying to get him in a tagging position. It hasn't been called a lot this year. I think they're being a little more lenient with it. But that's why you see all these guys catching the ball and reaching back, whether it's at second, whether it's at first, whether it's at home plate. You know, the safety type rule that they're implementing.
3: You know, Eldridge made the throw to the plate. It wasn't a great throw. And he looked at second first. Of course, the bases are loaded and you have the force at home. That's the winning run. I guess maybe thought maybe I could turn two here that way. But I think an experienced first baseman just gets it and gets it home without looking anywhere. I would assume that's the way you want that play to be made.
16: Oh, absolutely. You're in. You can't risk going to second on that play. You have to go home. And, you know, it was a tough play. It was a hard smash, and he came up. He was off balance and just didn't make a good throw. Anytime you short hop that throw and, you know, it was to the first base side of the plate, it's going to be a difficult play. And, you know, a game of inches, you know, that inning fell apart for us. It was unfortunate. You know, Basabi's play, you had that play. You know, if but again, it wasn't just a routine hop to make that play. So you know, that's the way it goes.
3: Yeah, tough one. That's as tough we like one. To say. That's base. Yeah, that's baseball. There's Dylan Smith. Well, you know, he's sort of getting his chance, getting his pitch. He's not missing it, and he's getting a little better every time out.
16: Yeah, no, he's done a good job. He has. Once in a while, he has a lapse in command, but, you know, he keeps you on the edge of your seat. But a lot of times, too, he'll go 3-0, and he'll come back and throw three strikes and get out of it. And, you know, all in all, he's done a good job for us. He, you know, came up from AAA and really came out of nowhere. And all of a sudden, he's, you know, he's the leading candidate to close games. And, you know, that's saying a lot because we haven't had anybody that was able to do that consistently. So Tony has enough confidence in him and the pitching coaches that he's getting those opportunities. And all in all, he did a good job for a guy that's never been in that position and kind of came out of nowhere to get this role.
3: Well, and he can throw 98. He can, you know, you can bring him in and he can throw the ball past people. And that's what I like about him. He's not afraid to do that.
16: You're exactly right. Well, he has that kind of arm, so that's closer stuff. He throws a split as well, so he has something for the lefty. And you said with the good fastball, he can attack hitters and take his chances in the strike zone. He doesn't have to be perfect because he has enough velocity.
3: Yeah. Yeah, I like what I see with him. You're in Sacramento, and, of course, always interested in the players you see down there, especially the outfielders and Bo Davidson, you know, we saw him in spring training. Well, the guy hits home runs every day now.
16: Yeah, he's hot. You know, they were in Vegas last week, and I guess he really crushed the ball. Boach was there. I talked to Boach about him a little bit, and he swung the bat good. Of course, the ball already flies in Vegas. But, you know, he has a type of power. He could hit him in Yellowstone. When he connects with the ball, it goes. On Thursday night, I saw him hit one in Sacramento that was two-thirds of the way up in the Green Monster there. Not the Green Monster, but the batter's eye in center field. And it wasn't a high fly ball. It was a line drive. He really smoked that ball. But I saw much better at-bats this week out of him. I've been to three games. Looking a lot better than I saw him the first time. He's swinging the bat well. You know, he's playing hard, and it's impressive to see him when he connects with a baseball. It goes. So he's doing well for Sacramento right now.
3: Do you like him enough? Do you think maybe he's ready to come up?
16: I would give him more time, but, you know, anything's possible. You know, it depends how the guys up there are playing. He definitely makes an impact when he stands in the batter's box, but, you know, I'm always a little more cautious bringing a guy up when he's not ready. I mean, there's a month left. He just got to AAA not long ago. I think there's parts of his game that he can improve It's just not all about the hitting, you know, the defense and the base running and things like that. He's working hard. He's playing hard. But I think he could use a few more reps would benefit him in the long run.
3: Okay. All right. All right. Yeah. What about Bandura? How about him? I see good things about him being ridden.
16: Yeah. Well, shoot, every time I see the kid, whether it was in A-ball and I went to, you know, Hartford and watched him in Double-A, wherever I see this guy, Everett, Sacramento, all he does is gets hits every day. Gets hits, steals a base. He's just a solid baseball player, Marty. He can do a little bit of everything. Plays a good outfield, can steal a base, and really swinging the bat. He's impressive. I love the kid's mentality, his makeup. You know, of course, he went to Princeton, so he's well educated, but his baseball IQ is there, and he's playing extremely well. So he's a guy that obviously could get an opportunity if they see fit. Again, it's not going to hurt him to stay where he's at because other guys are getting a chance right now. So, you know, you'll be seeing this kid at some point in time with the San Francisco Giants. There's no doubt in my mind.
3: Ah, very good. What about Molina, the guy that they got in the Malley trade?
16: Yeah, I saw him start. He threw five innings. I think it was on Wednesday. And he threw the ball well. You know, he's got enough fastball. He's throwing 95. He locates it pretty good. He's got a changeup that was very effective with him. You know, he throws a breaking ball, but his fastball change combination was very effective, and he mixed in his breaking ball. He had a good start for Sacramento. So, you know, it's good to see because we definitely can use, you know, some more pitching. You never have enough pitching, and, you know, we're trying to get those guys that we got in the trade to move them along and see what they can do, and he's the closest to pitching in the big league. So I liked what I saw out of him, absolutely.
3: Could he be a reliever, or do you see him more as a starter?
16: You know, I only saw five innings. I don't know him all that well. You know, look, I don't know what they're going to want to do with him. He could do both, I think. You know, it's always easier to say, hey, let's stick him in the bullpen. But the Giants need starters as well. And, you know, I just haven't seen him enough to see what his warts are, so to speak. You know, you see a guy one time. The pitching coaches and the people up in Sacramento that, you know, have watched him every fifth day really have a better idea on where he'll fit in. So I'm not going to tab him in one place or the other.
3: Okay. Well, at least it's a live arm. It sounds good. Is Ketel Marte had an incident this week where kind of disappeared from the ball club, and there's all sorts of stuff going on behind the scenes. And the manager even said, you know, I'm very disappointed in him and all this stuff. And Arizona's in the fight for the playoffs, so the wild card there. So my question to you is, the Giants sort of went through this with Melky. When Melky disappeared and the ball club said, hey, let's just win with what we've got. And Arizona's kind of got that situation with Ketel Marte. He may not be back so fast, and there may be some lingering feeling. So my question to you is, how did the Giants handle Melky back then when he got suspended? Because he sort of disappeared and wasn't part of the playoffs even when that came up.
16: Yeah, I think it was a little different scenario. I mean, I don't know the reason for Marte's, you know, non-existence at a game, just not showing up. Yeah. I mean, it wasn't like Pascual Perez for the Atlanta Braves when he got lost driving to the ballpark.
3: He couldn't
16: get to the ballpark. Remember that? He was supposed to start the game.
3: Sure,
16: he couldn't
3: get off the freeway. Yeah.
16: I know. But, you know, in Melky's case, I think a lot of players were hurt because there was rumors about him with the steroids, and he actually addressed the team before that and his teammates, not as a group, but individually, because guys were asking him, and, you know, he said, no, you know, he didn't do it. And then when he got, you know, tested positive, and he had to get suspended, I think a lot of guys were hurt that he lied to them. And of course, at that point, he's suspended. He's not with the club, so he's not going to, you know, it doesn't matter if he's around. I think there was some hard feelings there, and maybe it was for the best that he wasn't around because he couldn't play. But this situation in Arizona, Marty, I mean, what is this, the Twilight Zone? I mean, I don't know what's going on. They haven't given any explanation, have they, on why this guy did not show up?
3: No, not really, other than he went for an MRI on his knee, and now they've got him on the IL as opposed to the restricted list. But while the game was going on, they have pictures of him on the Internet at the roulette wheel by the casino by Salt River Fields, you know, in spring training, that area there. So there's hard feelings, and the manager said he's very disappointed. So the ball club may have to react as the Giants did with Melky.
16: Well, we'll see. You know, a lot of times it boils down to the person and the personality. And I think he had an incident last year, something similar to this. And I think, you know, that wears on teammates if you're not on board with the rest of the group, especially more than once. But honestly, I don't know the player. I don't know his reputation amongst the team. You know, Milky's was very good. Of course, he was killing it for us, right? I mean, he was an MVP, and he was a big part of what we were doing. And I just think there was some disappointment, certainly, because he wasn't, you know, forthright with his teammates in that year.
3: Mm. Yeah, we had the Milkmen.
16: That's right.
3: Remember that?
16: Oh, yeah, it was great. It was fantastic. I mean, he was hitting home runs, doubles, triples, throwing people out, stealing bases. He was doing it all. He was doing it all, and the Milkmen showed up. That was a good bit. I liked that.
3: Oh, boy. Let's talk Adames just a little bit. Well, had the big home run, his 200th, which congratulations to him for that, 20th of the year. Boy, he's so erratic in the field, though. The way, you know, and you talked about Tulowitzki and, you know, getting that ball on the front foot, and Craw would get his feet set. It just seems like Adames is always on the move, and you never know what's going to happen when he throws it.
16: Well, he's had some issues this year, obviously, with the throwing a little bit. And, you know, he's kind of he's not a fundamentally sound infielder. He's more of a freewheeling, you know, catch it, keep the feet moving. He charges the ball a lot when you hit him ground balls. You remember Juan Uribe was the same way. Mm-hmm. Juan Uribe was more a one-handed fielder. You know, you wouldn't teach it like that, but he was so good and so good with his hands and his accuracy with his arm. You know, we never tried to change him, you know. And of course, then you look at a guy like Brandon Crawford, who, you know, worked on his fundamentals and was fundamentally sound. He'd catch it, he'd get in front, throw on a run when he had to. And there's nothing wrong with his style of play. He's just had a, you know, difficulty with throwing. I think sometimes he gets a little off balance or doesn't get the perfect grip when he comes in on those slow rollers and throws them low. And that's where he misses usually. And I know they worked on it a little bit this year about trying to get his arm up a little bit higher and, you know, missing high, don't miss low, because a lot of his throws have been in the dirt, and I think that's the one thing that he's trying to correct.
3: Yeah. Well, we'll see how it goes. That's what makes a season. And we won't go through the rundown play this week again, but... They didn't do it the way you said, and that came up this week too. Boy, what a week of baseball! Let's talk River Islands for a second, row. Coming soon, the Redwood Cafe, once Modesto's most popular restaurant, has been moved, lock, stock, and original bar from its original location to the town center to provide a fine dining experience and a venue for private events. How about that? We hadn't really talked about that.
16: Yeah, no, that sounds great. Look, the Boathouse restaurant has been fantastic, but, you know, the islands here, they're growing and growing. And, you know, now they're going to have two places you could walk to and eat, which is really, really nice because, you know, it's a pretty large community now with another school and everything, amphitheater, everything they have coming in. And, you know, when you live in a community like that, you want to be able to walk to your local pub like Norm did on Cheers. Since the teams in Boston will reference that. So, you know, so the patrons can get their seat. So I think it's fantastic. You know, they keep expanding. And you know, I haven't been to that cafe, but it sounds like it's wonderful, and it's going to be a great addition to the islands.
3: Yeah, they moved the whole thing, so that's going to be a lot of fun. All right, a lot of baseball this morning, and a crazy end last night, and then we had the whole Devers thing there, so who knows what's going to happen today, but I like what you said about the tugboat, and I felt the same way, that he pinpointed his command when he needed it, so we'll see what happens today.
16: Yeah, Marty, you know, that's important in the big leagues. You know, everybody goes for stuff. You know, they have more spin and they throw harder. But, you know, if you don't locate that baseball, it's a little easier to hit you. And I think that's one way the game has really changed these days. And it's tougher to defend because you don't know where they're going to hit the ball. You remember Johnny Cueto, he can hit that black in an outside corner. If you're a right-hander, he could force you to hit it the other way. You know, he couldn't pull it. So, you know, it's nice when a pitcher can locate. It certainly makes him a lot better.
3: Yeah, Tidwell did that last night, too. He had a good game.
16: Yeah.
3: All right. Enjoy Sacramento. And Giants come home tomorrow with the Reds. So we've got a full week of baseball. So have a good Sunday, Woe. I appreciate it. Thank you.
16: Thanks a lot, Marty. Take care.
3: All right. That is the Professor, Ron Wotus. Coming up next, Bruce Jenkins right here on the Sports Leader.

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15: All right, great to have you back with us, Bruce Jenkins. Good morning. How are you?
16: Good, Marty. Good. These Fenway games are exciting. I hate to see it end so soon. It's very cool to see the Giants playing there.
15: I know. They, you know, as I said in my open today, you know, Friday night was 6-4, but we had the Gilbert home run down near the pesky pole, and Devers knocked one out on the next pitch, and Logan Webb got knocked out. Then last night, we had one of the classic Fenway comebacks, and they stole the game from the Giants 3-2.
16: Yeah, that was really rough. I mean, the way Tidwell pitched and the way Dylan Smith handled that first inning, to see it come down that way was really a shame. I mean, you knew he was done when he walked Durbin on four pitches, but he's out there for his second inning, and it's just unfortunate. I mean, you know, Eldridge, I thought Eldridge had enough of his feet under him to, he's got to get that throw in there on the fly. And it was a little bit wide, and maybe they did get him, maybe they didn't, but it was just a matter of inches, and they lost the game. But a good idea, obviously, by Eldridge. And, you know, he's got the arm to do it, but it's just missed. That was a shame.
15: Yeah, I felt he wasn't sure because he did look to second.
16: Yeah.
15: But you can't turn the double play in that situation unless it's a guarantee. And it reminded me of, you know, he could have tagged first and then gone after
16: him. That would have been an out right there. Yeah.
15: Yeah. But then it takes the force off. So there was a lot going on for the kid at that point. And it was 1960 World Series. Mickey Mantle in that situation was the runner at first. He went back to first and avoided the double play. Rocky Nelson was the first baseman. That's another story.
16: I
15: felt that the experience of Eldridge, the inexperience showed at that situation.
16: Well, I don't know. I don't know if it was inexperience. I think that his play was to the plate. You never know what happens. He was right on the bag. You're right, but I think he had it in his mind to get the force, and he just didn't quite make the right throw. I mean, he was a pitcher at one time, and you know, it's not like the guy's got a questionable arm, but it's very debatable for sure. I thought, you know, basically he had a pretty good game. He had earlier in the game he took a pitch that was right down the middle. He's got to be thinking, what am I thinking here? The next pitch was there, and he singled. And the next time up, he had a very tough walk where it showed a really good eye. You know, he knew the pitch was at just barely outside. He drew a walk, so he's done more good than negative for sure. Really, all season.
15: Oh, absolutely. He's in the fourth spot, and he's not going anywhere.
16: No, of course not.
15: Boy, you wrote some column this weekend, and everyone should be encouraged to read it on the Chronicle on the website if they have it, about the division and a lot going on in this division, including the disappearance of Ketel Marte in the middle of the pennant race.
16: This guy not only doesn't show up for the Red Sox series, he's spotted in the team hotel there one night, and then they get back to Arizona, and he's in a casino while they're playing.
15: Not good.
16: You can't have it. You know, I know they like this guy. I mean, the Giants saw him. He had homered in back-to-back games against the Giants earlier this year. Really wicked bat, you know, when he's on, an all-star. But you can't have it. You cannot have that. He's lost their trust, and, you know, they're desperately trying to get a wild card spot. And it's not. I think it's just a tough situation. The trading deadline is gone, so I don't know what they do, but it's a puzzlement.
15: Yeah, and that's Arizona, and they're now trailing San Diego by two games. But San Diego, Bruce, has turned it around, and once again, Preller came up with Robbie Ray, who, you know, had a good game his last game out. And this Casey Mize had finally had a good game, and then last night he slipped in the dugout and had to come out of the game with a sprained ankle.
16: Yeah, well, it's the same Padres. You know, they've traded away an awful lot of prospects, and recently when they got Mason Miller, they gave Leo DeVries to the A's, a really good shortstop. That's just what they've done. They gave away James Wood and just a whole bunch of guys for the big name guys. And you know, the thought was they should just, you know, maybe if you trade Miller, you can rebuild for the future. They were playing terribly, you know, about a week before the All-Star break. And all of a sudden, but they didn't trade him. They get hot. He's getting everybody out. Tatis and Machado look fantastic. You know, Ty France and Gavin Sheets are part of this deal, and Merrill and Bogarts. And I think they're a real threat. I really do.
15: Yeah, they're starting to, and they're getting some pitching now.
16: Yeah.
15: As I say, with Robbie Ray, and if Mize is okay, it gives him another arm. So we'll see what happens there. But that's interesting. But then again, the big situation, the Dodgers. Barry Bloom's going to come on later. You know, he's sort of more involved with the business of baseball to explain what's going on. But the Dodgers have some trouble now financially with the owner. And they lost Pages probably till the end of the season with a fractured pinky. He got hit by the ball.
16: Yeah, I mean, it's hard to say what's going to happen with the Mark Walter situation. But, you know, you sell the Lakers, and that's an awfully big deal out of nowhere. He's got all these assets, and he looks like he's trying to get out from under some of them. But if he sold the Dodgers, it'd be a complete catastrophe, and it would indicate, you know, utter catastrophe in his case in particular. And it wouldn't be a great thing for the owners trying to say the Dodgers are the all world, and we got to have a salary cap, and we're never going to beat them. Meanwhile, they could be for sale. And they might not. They're not going to win the World Series. They're just not. I can't explain it, but they're not. Okay, because it's just wrong for them to force a friggin' salary cap when it's not needed. But the Pajas thing is interesting, particularly because the Dodgers picked up Alec Thomas. If you follow Arizona, this guy's a very good athlete, and he's an entertainer, good ball player. He kind of fell out of favor in Arizona. He's in a slump, and they're going with a kid there. I forget his name, but he needed to go somewhere. He's been with the Dodgers. He hasn't been playing. You know, you don't bench Pajas, but all of a sudden, Thomas last night gets his first RBI as a Dodger. Got a single and singled in a run. So that's another subtle but very nice move for the Dodgers. I think Pajas will be able to get in the postseason, but they can't be sure.
15: Yeah, so you got that going on, and then Ohtani, whether he's going to pitch again, and then also he could opt out if Walter sells the team, and that, you know, you have that situation. I don't think he ever would.
16: No.
15: But all of a sudden, there's disarray in L.A., and it means a lot to the division because the Dodgers are so far ahead that maybe the division is going to equalize it, come back a little bit.
16: Well, I mean, the financial end of it, I mean, all of a sudden the Dodgers could be in, like, the worst shape of any of these teams. You know, it's out of nowhere. They're just completely in chaos. But, you know, from a personnel standpoint, I mean, if you've got Glasnow and Snell coming back and Yamamoto, and Ohtani is going to pitch again, Sasaki is looking really good. Scooble, for heaven's sake. I mean, they're going to come back next year with a tremendous team. I mean, their lineup is the same guys we saw last year win it all. They're going to come back with nearly all or most of those guys. So I don't see the team disintegrating, no matter what's going on around them.
15: All right. You wrote a lot about the Giants and sort of analyzed where they're at. How do you feel about the ball club heading into the spring next year? And who knows what spring is going to look like?
16: Yeah. Well, I wish I was on a bus tour of San Jose and Eugene and then head back to Richmond and then Sacramento and just watch these prospects. I would be delighted to have the wherewithal to spend the rest of the season watching all these guys. There's so many of them. You talk about all the shortstops and you know, Bo Davidson and Parks Harbor. There's just one after another. The guys, they really seem like they can play, and they've gotten an awful lot of notice. And the guys they have up here now, most of them, we'll never see them again after this season. They're good players, but they're bench guys. They have nothing to do with any kind of turnaround if the Giants get to that position next year. So that's a little bit frustrating. It's interesting to see them, but I just don't see, you know, Cox or Buddy Kennedy or Basabe or even Hill. I just don't see it. Drew Gilbert's just done some things. He looks good a lot of the time. Sometimes he doesn't. He's probably not going to play against lefties. So they're just, I think all these guys are biding their time until the real prospects show up.
15: How about Jung-Hoo Lee? I saw a stat last night on the, well, first of all, Friday night, he took two steps and the ball went over his head. He didn't look like Dwight Evans in the World Series,
16: no.
15: You know, going back. But, you know, he's hitting like over 400 with two out. And I think he's the leading hitter in baseball with two outs. How about that?
16: Yeah, that's amazing. I just love that guy. I think the team does, too. He's such a good ball player, and he's really shown this year that it took him a little while, but he's adjusted in a big way, especially, as you say, in a big moment, you figure he's going to do something. You know, he's not a swing-and-miss guy, and he's had a couple shaky moments in the outfield, but he's basically very good out there, and he's just he's terrific in so many ways for the club, you know, off the field as well. I just think he's a really valuable asset, and I always love watching him play.
15: When you look at what's going on, let's talk just around baseball just a little bit. Yordan Alvarez still Triple Crown leader in the American League. That's still going on.
16: Yeah, he looks like, let's see, I'm just checking here. He looks pretty comfortable with the batting average at .319. He's got a lead there. The home runs is a little doubtful. He's got 36, and Cameron Arrow's already got 35, and then Ben Rice has 34, so that could be taken away from him. He's got the RBI lead over. Pete Alonso is completely on fire. He's five behind him, Alvarez in RBIs, but he could catch him. That's how hot Alfonso has been. But, you know, the Triple Crown still means a lot to people who know baseball. It's an amazing feat, really, especially now that you can have your power, but if you're a 300 hitter with power, that's really rare. So, you know, good for him. I'd love to see him pull that off.
15: And the other one, let's mention PCA. Is he going to be PCA MVP?
16: Yeah. And I saw him at the DMV, and the FBI was all over him.
15: Really?
16: But I mean,
15: come on.
16: He's amazing. He is an MVP guy. To see him in the White Sox series, the Crosstown series, he's homering to win games, and he's making great catches. He's a great personality. He's a different kind of guy. He's really exciting. I mean, there's another guy that just kind of lights up the building. You know, the Cubs are leading the wild card. They're the number one slot there with a two game lead. So we're going to see him in the postseason. That's going to be great.
15: Boy, good baseball. I know the Giants are struggling and all that, and maybe, as Woe says, maybe Bo Davidson will come up, maybe Bandera, maybe Molina. So we'll see a few new faces. But there's good stories in baseball. The Phillies are hot. The Rises still leading the league. As Cade Anderson pitched. You know, there's just a lot going on. So it's a good time of year for baseball. I'll put it that way.
16: Well, yeah, it's so great to see a rise in the Phillies lineup, you know, and they're really hot right now. They're pulling off some great wins. Bohm is starting to hit, and of course they got Harper and Schwarber. I just really like watching that team. They're going to be really fun. They're only three games

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4: I'm good. How are you?
1: Well, we're doing well and dealing with the Fenway Park jinx, let's put it that way. It's been a crazy weekend for the Giants and Devers and everything else, but since we last spoke, the team has gone 1-5 and they're being outscored 35-17. Does any of this matter?
4: I don't really think so. Like, whether they finish 65-97 or 70-92, does it? Like, they've had so many games like they had yesterday that should have, you know, for most teams, you put them in the win column and that's it. And the ninth inning ends and the game's over. And then, like, they've just had too many like yesterday to the point where it's just kind of like, what matters here is, like, you want to see Eldridge continue to develop. You want to see Landon Roop get consistent. You want to see positive things that you can take into next year. There doesn't seem to be a lot these days, but that's what you want to see.
1: Yes, Dylan Smith looked pretty good. I don't know if you saw the end of the game last night, but, you know, they don't have relievers who go three innings anymore. Goose Gossage is gone. He's not coming back. Dylan Smith went one great inning, yep, and they tried a second inning, and he didn't have it. It's unfortunate that relievers are built that way, but for one inning, he looked pretty good.
4: Yeah, it is unfortunate. It's actually funny. I was watching a Met Padre game from 1986 this week, and Rich Gossage pitched three innings in that game.
1: Yeah.
4: And you know, he's someone that gives it all, his all on every pitch, and it was just a different kind of baseball to watch. To see him go out there for three innings as opposed to these guys that try and throw 101 for one inning.
1: Yeah, that's the way relievers used to be. I wouldn't mind seeing a reliever be able to go two innings. I would like to see it, but I don't know if we'll ever get there again. The Giants do play well against some teams, and then teams that they don't play well against, everyone should be winning those games and they don't. What happens to them?
4: I wish I had an answer. It is so funny to me that they are, you know, over 500 against the Braves, and they're over 500 against the Brewers, and they're against the Dodgers. They have won 4 out of 7 with more to come, obviously, but they just seem to melt. They melted against the Yankees the first three games of the season. They melted against Tampa Bay. They melted against the American League in a lot of respect. Cause, you know, they're 0-2 against the Red Sox. The AL East, 0-3 against the Rays, 0-3 against the Yankees in a really ugly 0-3, and 1-2 against the Orioles and 1-2 against the Blue Jays. I don't know. It just feels like they've melted this year. They've been bad in one-run games. If they were a better team in one-run games, you'd feel a little bit better about them. But every day, it just feels kind of like the one that they had yesterday.
1: What do you think about the Red Sox? I've watched them, and I realize Contreras is a tremendous hitter. Then I watch everybody else. I know Anthony is not around, and he's hurt. They don't scare me. And I know they're right up there offensively in the American League, but for some reason they don't scare me. Well, how do you rate the Red Sox? Give me a report on them.
4: Sure. Let's do a little statistical kind of thing here where we combine offense, defense, and pitching. Baseball Reference does this really well. And the Red Sox come out pretty well in this. maybe better than, definitely better than you think, probably a little better than I think, where they are a top 10 team pitching-wise. They're a top three team, I think it is, offense-wise. And because their center fielder is so good and their outfield is just so good in general and they have really good third baseman defensively, they come out as right there with the Cubs as the best defensive team. And the grand smushing together out of all of that, the Red Sox come out as number one, even ahead of the Dodgers, which I think is a little bit far-fetched. But the logic of that is that they've got a great lineup, and you see it with Contreras. You see it with Seydon Rafaela. You see it with what Abreu has done for them recently. They have really good pitching, maybe not the best pitching, but they have Sonny Gray, and they have what you would feel like is a competent four guys that you could throw in a playoff series, and they have a great closer, and they have a pretty good bullpen when they're healthy. And then the defense, the outfield defense is so good that it takes away a lot of runs, that elevates them. And this formula that Baseball Reference uses actually has the Red Sox as underachieving, and it has Tampa Bay as significantly overachieving, and it has the Red Sox as the best team. Whether you or I buy that, I'm just giving you the argument for that. I'm not necessarily disagreeing with much of what you said, but that's kind of the argument at this point.
1: All right. We'll see. I just don't have that feeling that they have that they're going to just go out and score a ton of runs. I just don't have that feeling, but we'll see. They get to see the tugboat today. Matt Wilkinson, he's a big boy. And Jake Bennett is on the other side, 25 years old. He's 6'6". So this should be an interesting matchup. Both lefties in Fenway Park. You know, there used to be a time that you'd never throw a lefty in Fenway. You'd do anything before you throw a lefty in Fenway Park. Now lefties pitch all the time. So what about these two guys today?
4: Yeah, it's funny that you say that, because you think of the Bruce Hursts and the John Tudors and guys like that were turned out to be pretty decent pitchers that were lefties that pitched in Fenway back in the day when you and I were both younger pups, I guess. But all right, the pitching matchup for today. So Jake Bennett had this really good 5 or 6 start run in May and June, where he was very, very tough to hit. And in that, he owned all parts of the plate. He owned the top of the zone in particular, got a lot of guys out at the top of the zone. He's kind of faded a little bit, been less effective recently. You should start an all righty lineup against him if you can, and I haven't seen today's, but you should, because he hasn't allowed an extra base hit to a left-handed hitter all year. When he's very good, when he's good, he's very good, but he hasn't been very good of late. The Wilkinson thing, start, I guess I'm looking at how he fares against Abreu, who is, and they said it yesterday on the broadcast, one of the best left-handed hitters against left-handed pitching in the sport. I'd like to see him go longer than a couple of innings, certainly. I think you want to see, he was stretched out minor league-wise, 100 pitches his last minor league game. Let him go. Let's see what he's got. Lefties, he's very tough on lefties. Righties he can be very tough on, but the issue that he runs into against right-handed hitters, and you'll see it at Fenway for sure, they can hit for power against him. And I think that's something that you got to be wary of.
1: Lineup, Basabe, Devers, Adames, Eldridge, Barracoto in left, Lee, Kinsler, catching, Cox in center instead of Gilbert today, and Koss at third base. So it's
4: you have
1: typical
4: to start
1: lineup.
4: The good lefties. But you want to start Devers, but and Eldridge for that matter. But Jake Bennett is really good against lefties, so they got to watch out for that.
1: Yeah, and Cox is in center field today. He struck out, I think, 9 times in a row, so we'll see what happens with him. This week the Reds and Diamondbacks come in. And we had J.J. Bleda hit for the cycle last night for the Reds. De La Cruz almost did it, and they had a big win last night. Marte has still disappeared. He was seen at the roulette wheel. And they're coming into San Francisco next weekend. So what a week this is going to be.
4: Yeah, so but with the Reds, I think the thing to be mindful of is you're going to see Chase Burns, who's been one of the best pitchers in baseball this year. And he has like a 2.5 ERA, and his win-loss is like very like old school, really good. I think it's like 15-3. He does it with two pitches, which I think is really impressive. He's a fastball slider guy. The slider is a really big strikeout weapon for him. Every so often you'll see a changeup, but he is very much a power pitcher, and he's elite. He's one of the best guys in the sport. He's picked second overall. And then there's Sal Stewart, who is a terror, one of baseball's best terrors with runners in scoring position, OPS over 1,000 with runners in scoring position, leading in RBIs with 97. Those are your two kind of highlight guys for Cincinnati. Arizona has played 500 this month. I think Corbin Carroll is a legit MVP candidate. He's been great this year. Perdomo has been a lot better lately. Don't let his numbers deceive you. Look out for Perdomo. Eduardo Rodriguez has been excellent all year with a little help from his defense. Diamondbacks are right in it. This is one where the Giants can play spoiler a little bit, but you know, they got to show up to do that.
1: All right. Well, we'll see. We'll talk to you next weekend when the Diamondbacks are here. And other than that, we'll see what this week brings for baseball. So I appreciate it, Mark. Thank you so much.
4: You got it. Tip.
1: All right. That is Mark Simon, Sports Info Solutions. Next up, Barry Bloom. And, of course, he's been on our show many times. He used to write for MLB. He's been a baseball writer for years and years. But he understands what's going on in L.A. With all this financial business with the Dodgers and how that may affect him. And also, he's based in Arizona most of the time. And he understands Terry Lavolo and Ketel Marte and what that does to the National League West. And plus, he's still in San Diego. So Barry Bloom is with us next right here on The Sports Leader.
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1: All right, nice to have you back with us, Giants and Red Sox today at Fenway Park. It is our Giants warm-up. Kerry Crowley, good morning. How are you?
19: Doing well, Marty. How are you this morning?
1: Pretty good. Ready for baseball. And Barry Bloom joins us, of course, a longtime baseball writer. And he writes for Forbes, among other publications these days. Barry, how are you?
20: Hey, guys. It's great to hear your voices. Kerry, I would be remiss at, you know, just saying what a great job you and John are doing and the whole staff at The Standard. I get it. Pay the subscription. Read it daily. It's very entertaining and thorough, and I'm sure you're proud of what you're doing.
19: Well, that's incredibly kind of you, Barry, and I have to say, I've been tuned into everything you've been doing over the last few weeks, because it's the Dodgers, it's the Padres, it's the D-backs. You are covering the most important stories in Major League Baseball right now, and these are the stories that are kind of dominating every aspect of the major leagues at the moment, right?
20: Yeah, I'll tell you, I'm glad to be in San Diego today going to a Padre Twins game. Then you guys have to monitor the Giants and Red Sox from Boston.
1: Come on, we got the tugboat today. You know that.
20: Yeah, okay. Whatever that means.
1: We got the duck boat and the tugboat. And that's what we got. But all right, since you're in San Diego, and let's get a sort of an update on the Padres, because they're back in this thing, and they've got the third spot right now, and they've got a two-game lead over Arizona, four over the Marlins. Casey Wise tripped and sprained his ankle last night, but they still won the game. So what's cooking with the Padres?
20: You know, the Padres went through first half of the season where nothing went right. Their hitting was terrible. They kept losing pitchers over their front run, their frontline staff. They struggled. And then, you know, they surfaced at the All-Star game at 500. And then they came out of the All-Star game, and the staff, which, you know, you're dealing with much of the same thing in San Francisco, where you have a novice manager, but not really novice coaches to go along with them. In San Diego, they decided, you know, Craig Stamen, we'll take him out of the front office and make him a manager. And we'll take Steven Sousa, who's never been a batting coach, make him the batting coach. And it took half a year for them to feel their roles and communicate with the players. And, you know, when that happened and everything started to click, then you knew with the talent they had that they were going to be okay. And they've just run off something like 20 wins out of the last 27 games. You know, they're playing well enough at the trade deadline that Preller went out and got a couple of pitchers. You know, the Mize injury, talking to him last night, it sounds more like a twisted ankle than a sprained ankle. So, and he was walking on it. So he said there was a little pain, but let's see what evolves in the next couple of days with it. I'm not sure it's an actual sprained ankle. It's the unusual thing here where the Padres are being more transparent, extra transparent about what's going on than most teams usually do at this point. So, it was just a matter. I mean, look, Tatis is now playing. He's stepped up to another level. He's incredible. I mean, last night he went from first to home on a double into the left field corner, and the play wasn't even close. Yet he made a catch running towards the line in the ninth inning to save Mason Miller a possible double, and he came all the way across the field to grab that. You know, and he's been hitting, not hitting with great power, but he's been hitting 280, 285 all season. You know, and he's just a superbly talented player, you know, when he has his head on straight. You know, and Manny's been hitting with power, but not for average. Cronenworth has come on. Merrill has come on. Just too much talent there for them not to to be able to succeed. And my guess is with the Marte thing going on in Arizona right now and the uncertainty about what they're going to do about that, look at the Diamondback lineup and look at the Padres lineup. Look at the Padres bullpen. Look at the Padres frontline staff. You know, they have Musgrove coming back within a week. It's so much more solid. My prediction right now is that not only is the Padres going to get the third wild card, but they're going to run away with it. It's just not even going to be close because they're a talented team, and now they're playing with all their, you know, all their stuff behind them. Plus, it's a great group of guys. I mean, I one of my other sideline things here is, you know, I write columns for an outlet in San Diego about the Padres for Times of San Diego. So I've written through this all year. And, you know, they are really a very nice group of people from the top all the way down. And it's kind of like they treat you with respect as opposed to, you know, the Diamondbacks who don't. And, you know, it's much like the Giants when the Giants were really good. And the Giants are still, you know, like this. I mean, they're really not a problem to work with, you know. But, you know, you kind of turn around after, you know, covering baseball for 51 years and the Padres in some shape or form for all of it. You know, I'd like to see the Padres win a World Series, you know, before I die, just like a lot of other people. And just like I wanted to see the Giants win a World Series in San Francisco for the first time, and we got that. So it's like, yeah, I'm very pleased with the fact that they've come on and they have a good chance of maybe making some damage in the postseason, doing some damage in the postseason, and that I've been able to document it this year.
1: Go ahead, Kerr.
19: Yeah, I mean, Barry covered everything. He covered the whole story. But, you know, Barry, what I'm most interested in right now, it's not the Padres, it's not the D-backs. I'm most interested in the financial situation taking place in Los Angeles with the Dodgers and owner Mark Walter and, of course, having to sell the Lakers to Josh Kushner and Bob Iger. What do you make of the state of Dodgers ownership at the moment? And is L.A. on solid financial footing moving forward?
20: Well, I'm sure the Dodgers as an entity themselves, just like the Lakers as an entity themselves, are on financial footing. But, you know, I don't think that's the issue here. I think the problem is, and really, you know, I've done a lot of sports business writing, but this is not way above my pay grade when you start looking at these documents and what the government is doing going on with, you know, with Walter. And obviously, he was caught in some financial shenanigans that have been good financial writers and institutions have started to uncover. But I say this about Walter. If there's an indictment, we'll find out about it. And if it goes to court and is a criminal investigation, just like with Frank McCourt when he went into bankruptcy to protect himself from Major League Baseball seizing the team because of his financial shenanigans, all of that became documented in the bankruptcy case. And the same thing will happen with Walter. So we'll find out exactly what's going on and what he did and if he did anything illegal and how it's ultimately going to affect the Dodgers. So the only way I look at it is that the only way this affects the Dodgers is that because of his cash flow and what he has to pay back, he can no longer front the Dodgers. But Walter is just not the sole owner of the Dodgers. You know, Guggenheim Baseball is the owner of the Dodgers. But, you know, Mark is a big wig in Guggenheim, period, which is a $500 billion hedge fund. But that doesn't mean he can't be pushed out and replaced at Guggenheim. And that doesn't mean that you could have new people running the Dodgers. So I think this is where you look at it. You know, so when Stan Kasten comes out and repeatedly talks to writers and insists that the Dodgers are not going to be sold, you know, I take them at their word. It doesn't become a big problem until it does. And we don't know really at what point that's going to be. It's kind of on a much smaller end with the Marte thing. We don't know really what's going on with Marte. I suspect it's a lot more than a knee injury. I mean, I covered this kind of thing with the Padres back in the 80s, you know, 1985, when Alan Wiggins didn't show up at Dodger Stadium. And we all knew it was a recurring drug problem. And that was the last game he ever played for the Padres. I didn't like the way the ball club handled it at the time, but they did what they had to do. So I suspect that this goes well beyond a knee injury to some sort of problem. You know, we know there was a recurring thing with the gambling, because the gambling story from the other night of him being seen in the casino for 4 hours is not the only time this has happened. He's been doing this repeatedly for a while, and I've had reports of this from other people for a while. So, I mean, when they decide what happens, how they're going to handle it, when they become transparent about really what's happening and how it's affecting the ball club, then we'll know. So that's the only parallel and reason I brought that up is because that's where we are with the Dodgers. We really don't know until we know.
1: Boy, the rumor is that Mark Walter called Kerry for a loan. Is that true?
19: Yeah. Mark well, Walter really was on the line with me. Yeah. The standard's doing that well these days, Marty.
1: All right. Well, that was the rumor.
20: The standard, right?
1: apparently that was the rumor that you're somehow involved with this. But, boy, interesting. So, Barry, what does this mean for the labor negotiations? Especially the Dodger situation, a lot of talk about the cap and whether they'll get one, and the Dodgers were the target of these things. So how do you see this affecting the labor situation?
20: Again, I think they're two separate issues. I mean, if there's an investigation going on in the Justice Department about Walter and his shenanigans and how that affected the way he used money to pay for his different entities, then Major League Baseball needs to do its own investigation. They haven't said they are, but they have to do an investigation to find out whether there was money that was shifted around from different places illegally to fund the Dodgers, including the sale of the Dodgers back in 2012. So, I mean, that's a huge issue for Major League Baseball on its own that has nothing to do with the collective bargaining. So getting to the collective bargaining, you know, I wrote a column about this for Forbes a week or two ago at the trade deadline when they got, a scooble from the Tigers. It doesn't have anything to do with the CBA. Whether they add players, subtract players, whether they increase their payroll, whether they continue to, the amount on money on their luxury tax, that doesn't have anything to do with it. This is now, the owners have been sold a bill of goods that if you tie a salary cap to revenue sharing of all local television money, they're willing to share their local television money. And so I keep telling people that the sharing of the local television money is a baseball problem. It's not a collective bargaining issue. The only time it then goes to collective bargaining or to the union is when they do decide what their system is going to be. And now they have to go back to the union and have it approved by the players because it's going to affect how they pay the players. So we're a long way away from that. This fact that they've sold a bill of goods to the owners that to get television money shared is tied to a salary cap on the floor is just, that's their negotiating platform at this point. And the players have said no. And so we are not going to be able to move or negotiate from there, depending on whatever the Giants do, Padres sale, Yankees, it doesn't matter. But I think the thing to impact what their argument is that if the Brewers somehow play the Rays in the World Series, because now you have two of the lowest payroll teams in the league basically getting through the playoffs and getting to the World Series, and you will have a champion in the lower echelon in the league. It's not beyond the realm of possibility. These are two well-built and really good teams. And I could see the Dodgers falling in the first two rounds this year because it's awfully hard to do what they're doing three times in a row. And the Yankees are just not built to go far in the postseason. They're a fundamentally flawed team defensively and offensively. They just don't know how to play baseball. And it doesn't matter how many players they pile up, whether Judge comes back. I mean, Judge was the guy who dropped a fly ball in center field in the fifth inning, game 5 of the World Series 2 years ago, and precipitated the Yankees collapsing in that game and losing the World Series. So big deal. Judge is coming back. No, they don't know how to play baseball. They can't hit positionally. They are a strikeout, walk, home run team. They can't score, they can't score runs without the home run. And other teams in the league, the Blue Jays aren't doing it this year. Last year, they did it to a T and almost won the World Series. The Yankees won't adjust. So I think there's a good chance that, the Rays, just like the Blue Jays manhandled the Yankees last year, they're going to do the same thing this year when you get down to it in the postseason. I mean, they've already beaten the Yankees 6 out of 9 times this year. So having the Rays back in there, who are well-managed, their baseball ops are great. Kevin Cash, for my money, is the best manager in the American League, if not baseball. And then you're going to – and Pat Murphy and what the Brewers do is the same thing. So, I mean, wouldn't that be something if in the year that Manfred has been saying that it's impossible for teams with lesser payrolls to get through the labyrinth. They can make the playoffs, but to get further into the playoffs and win the World Series, it's awfully tough. And then that shoots their whole salary cap argument. It's not happening. And so the question then becomes, who blinks first when you get into spring training and the season is on the line? Do the owners blink as usual? Because I don't see the players blinking. They're not going for a salary cap. And none of this stuff that's going on now with the Dodgers or anything else has anything to do with it.
1: Well, Terry, can you top that?
19: I can't top it. I just have to say, Barry's assessment of the Yankees is great. I just think calling a team that's 17 games over 500 fundamentally flawed, I think is fascinating, because look at the product of the American League versus the National League right now. And I think Barry's spot on this, because the National League is stacked. You have teams in the wild card that are well over 500 that aren't in the top three in the wild card position right now. And you look at over to the American League, and the standings are just a disgrace. No one can win the AL West because every team's going to be 500 there except for the Sacramento A's. You look at the AL wild card race, and it's, you know, the Yankees are leading it. The Red Sox are right behind them. And then the Texas Rangers, the Cleveland Guardians, two games under 500 or tied for that third wild card spot. So while on the surface of it, it may seem silly to say that Barry's commentary is wrong about the Yankees not being able to play fundamentally sound baseball, I think Barry's spot on. I think he's absolutely right. The one thing that I'd say is they have Cam Schlittler, and they have enough pitching to navigate a little bit of a postseason series against the White Sox or the Rays. But in terms of the way that they field the baseball, in terms of their home run reliance, I agree with a lot of what he's saying there.
1: Well, they have Elliot Ramos, too.
20: Oh, yeah. He's really great for them. Let me add two things to what you're saying, Kerry. There are five teams in the American League right now who are 500. Five teams. And so you look at the White Sox, and the White Sox are the second seed in the American League right now. And the third seed, who would have to host a wild card, is going to win the West. The White Sox are going to be the second seed, and they're going to have home field advantage in a division series. So right now, if it finishes, season finishes right now, and, you know, the Yankees, they're only three games back, and they have three more games against the Rays at Yankee Stadium later in the season. You know, I don't discount that the Yankees could win the division and be able to sit out the first round again this year, but they'll find a way of screwing that up, which is what they do. But the Rays and the White Sox would have the top two teams in the American League at this point, if the season ends today. What does that tell you about the American League, where a team, the White Sox, lost 121 games 2 years ago? Really, are you kidding me? You know, and then to the National League, which your assessment, the demarcation line for the National League transitioning into the stronger league was them finally agreeing to go with the designated hitter in the 2022 agreement. That's it. They removed the pitcher. They put the extra batter in there. And now not only are they comparable with the American League, but they are dominant over the American League. And the all those years, the American League had the DH, and the National League was still batting the pitcher. The American League dominated the National League. Now they're on par, and teams in the National League to compete with the Dodgers, to build with a nine-man lineup, they're now having to go out and spend money to build their teams. This is, you know, no real, you know, secret about why this happened. And then the American League, look at the American League Central, man. Their entire payroll is $500 million. Really? That even the National League Central, the Cubs are the only team that spend money. The other four teams in the National League Central don't spend money. They are all acting like smaller market teams, even though, you know, the White Sox are not a smaller market team. They play in Chicago, but they act like a small market team. You know, the Indians are a small market team with an $80 million payroll. You know, the Twins are just starting to build back, and they're a long way. Kansas City doesn't go here or there at this point. and then the old elixir, they're going to build a new stadium. That's meant nothing. The stadium revenue, everybody picks up stadium revenue when they build new stadiums, and it just brings you on par with everybody else. So, yeah, financially and baseball-wise, there are a lot of obvious reasons for all this.
1: Well, boy, Barry, thank you so much for being on. Kerry, how was that?
19: Tremendous. That I love that. Barry, anytime you want to come on with Marty and me, please do. That was great.
20: Well, look, really the invitation, Barry. Your invitation is always acceptable and open, and I'm glad you guys called me to do this today. It's always a lot of fun.
19: Yeah, that was
1: very
19: great.
1: Very good. Yeah, nobody knows as much as Barry. It's amazing. Very good. Thanks, Barry.
20: You're welcome. Keep up the good work, both of you guys.
1: All right. That is Barry Bloom. You catch him on Forbes and other publications. Well, Kerry, you ready for today?
19: Yeah, tugboat today, Marty. What do you think? Matt Tugboat Wilkinson, can he succeed with a 90-mile-an-hour fastball?
1: Well, let's see how pinpoint it is. He hit his spots against the Guardians, a team that can't hit at all. And according to Mark Simon, and I don't see it with the Red Sox being this great hitting team, but let's see what they do against them. They're a smart hitting team. So let's see if he can hit his spots and do it. He may be more inclined to be a relief pitcher, you know, as opposed to a guy who's going to go through a lineup three times, something like that. But I'm anxious to see him. I like what I saw. He had good control, and he has that Sid Fernandez sort of coming underneath stuff, you know, the way he throws it up there. So, yeah, it was fun to watch him, watch his parents, and it was an exciting part of Giants baseball, and it was the big trade for Bailey. So, yeah, there's interest in it today.
19: Yeah, and I know a lot of people don't love the idea, but I do think Wilkinson into Adrian Hauser, the opener into a bulkman, I think this combination could work for the Giants. And it has to be against left-handed hitting teams. It has to be the right lineup. But I do think, Marty, there's some potential here, much like I think there's potential with the Drew Gilbert, Jonah Cox platoon in 2027 in center field. But I'm ready for you to tell me that I'm wrong.
1: You're wrong.
19: There we go.
1: I'm not ready for Jonah Cox yet. I think he's a little overwhelmed at the plate. And I think we may have to deal with that. They're going to need a right-handed hitter to go with Gilbert, whether he plays in left or center. I'm not sure Cox is the guy, to tell you the truth. I think he's been a little overwhelmed. So we'll have to see what happens there. Hauser is back in the rotation. Wisenhunt pitches Monday, Hauser, Tuesday, and Roop on Wednesday against the Redlegs. So we'll see what happens. But Hauser, for me, is a guy who can come in the middle of the game and give you those four or five innings. I like that with him. I do.
19: I do, too. I think there's some real value in that, and it's a better role for him, to me, than a true starter's role, because he just can't get lefties out. He really can't. It's been his Achilles heel his entire career, and the stuff's good enough against right-handers. I think that four or five innings, it can play if he's deployed wisely, but are the Giants willing to take that risk? The Buster Posey administration hasn't seemed that open to using openers and bulk relievers, but they may not have a choice in this situation, Marty. They're gonna struggle to have enough pitching next year, although I do like Blade Tidwell, and what we saw from him last night, there's some potential with Blade Tidwell, in my opinion.
1: Yeah, I saw a good arm with Tidwell. I think his back is still bothering him a little bit. Mm-hmm. I thought when he got to about the fifth inning, you know, he was struggling. I said that's about it for him. And he got a couple of outs in the sixth, and they took him out. I think his back was somewhat of an issue. They don't have many left-handed relief pitchers. And that's why I say Wilkinson could be in that position. That, you know, that's not impossible. And Hauser, for me, is the swing guy. And I would like to see him be the Brubaker, that kind of guy next year, something like that.
19: I've got a name for you. Speaking of left-handed relievers, the Miami Marlins DFA John King today, 31 years old, former Rangers pitcher. Giants should pick him up. They should get him on waivers, get him on the roster, and get a look at him the final month of the season.
1: Yep, I just saw that the Marlins weren't going to deal with him next year, so they got rid of him early. Well, we'll see. They don't have a left-hand reliever. Henches is not the answer, I'll tell you that. Watching him come in last night, his command has not been great all year. And whether it's coming back from the injury or whatever it was, but to come in and hit the guy, come on. You know, that ninth inning was not good. Not
19: you know
1: good.
19: What it reminded Wasabi, me of?
1: You know.
19: There was a game, 2018, I think. We were sitting in the press box. Maybe it was 2019. And it was the Giants and the Rockies. And it was two teams that just were going nowhere. And the Rockies, in a key situation, bring in Jake McGee, who, of course, went on to 2021 as the closer with the Giants. And you know, just lit into the guy.
1: You know what I said?
19: What would you say?
1: As soon as you bring him in, the game is over, and you're going to lose.
19: Exactly. Exactly.
1: Yeah, that was all over
19: believe
1: that.
19: It. And you were right. You were right that night.
1: Yeah, that was Jake McGee. They don't have a left-handed reliever now, the Giants. No. They don't have one. This Eric Miller was the guy, and we still haven't seen Marcelo Meyer. He's got now went for an MRI on his foot. He's got a bruise. So, you know, we'll have to see how all these things work out. But for the tugboat, it's fun. And he doesn't have the athletic body. But if he can put the ball where he wants to put it, you may be able to use him for short spurts. So that's my feeling about him.
19: I like it.
1: We'll see.
19: I like it. Yeah.
1: We'll see. What about Wasabi at second?
19: What about him?
1: Is there anyone else? Can they activate Ron Washington?
19: They've got Toss in the lineup. They've got Basad. I think they're just waiting for Meyer to come up, and they're hopeful that he can get healthy. You know, there was the discussion a couple of weeks ago that maybe Jonah Cox would see some time at second base. I never really bought into that. And, you know, his hitting isn't exactly securing him a spot in the lineup right now. They've just got way too many guys on the IL. This is what happens to bad teams. For bad teams and teams that you know that are bad in May and June and July, it just gets painful in August and September. And I remember 2018, I think the Giants were like 5-21 in September. It's just don't expect much to change.
1: No, this Wasabi and Adames up the middle, not pretty.
19: No,
1: it's not working.
19: The Gavin Kennedy, Keelan era could start soon.
1: Well, I was thinking of that, but I know with the 40 man and all this, they don't want to bring people up if there's a strike and all that kind of stuff. But I was thinking of that this morning. Why not get him up here, play a little second base and see what he's doing? But
19: I think July 1 of next year we'll see Gavin Keelan. I do. I think he's on that trajectory in the minor leagues. He looks like a legitimate middle infield prospect. Shortstop, second base, bat to ball skills. He's the guy who Will Wilson never became, Marty.
1: Okay, all right. I'm glad you brought it up. The great Will Wilson. Well, we'll see. Well, I hope we get how's the weather in Boston? What's going on there?
19: Raf tells me that there's a chance that they get this game going on time. We went to our Cambiar Weather Center with Raf, and he said that the thunderstorm and the showers are blowing through right now, the tarps on the field. So not quite sure just yet if it'll have a first pitch of 1:15 or 12:15, I should say. But we're still waiting on that weather to blow through in Boston.
1: All right. Well, Barry Bloom gave us a pretty good report on the Padres. That's his pick right now.
19: Yeah, and you know what? Craig Stammen's figured it out. Tatis is hitting well, and when Tatis is playing for them, they're a different team.
1: Yeah.
19: The Tatis you saw in the first half drags down the team. The Tatis you're seeing right now, he lifts them up. He's an MVP candidate. He's the type of player who does something that makes you say, wow, every other game when he's at his best. It's like Acuna in Atlanta. He's one of those players as well, and the Giants just don't have one of those players right now that makes you say, wow. And there's a guy in the farm system who's doing it. It's Joshua Gonzalez at low A San Jose right now. Every couple of days, he's got a new highlight where he's doing something crazy, scoring from first base or hitting a triple over some outfielder's head when you know the ball just shouldn't carry like that. The Giants need a player like that, the young, dynamic talent who can change the complexion of a franchise. And Eldridge has the power, but it's different when it's a middle infielder and it's a guy with speed who does it. That's what I'm waiting for.
1: Yeah, and he's coming. He's the 15th ranked MLB prospect right now.
19: Mm-hmm.
1: How about that?
19: Yeah, Giants haven't had a guy like that in a long time. I mean, Joey Bart was high on those lists, and Marco Luciano was high on those lists, but you didn't see the same level of production in the minor leagues.
1: No,
19: it was
1: always,
19: he's got tools. Yeah, Gonzalez can absolutely play. There's no doubt in my mind. Yeah. And he's going to be a 30-40 steal guy. And who was the last guy to steal 30 in a Giants uniform? Was it Dave Roberts? I mean, seriously, who was the last guy to steal 30?
1: You'd have to look that up.
19: Yeah.
1: you gotta look that one up.
19: Okay.
1: But it was interesting hearing Woe this morning talk about Melky. When, Melky was basically ostracized from the Giants once he got busted. And this Marte thing is very similar, that he may, his days of being on the Diamondbacks may be over.
19: Yeah, what do they do? Does anyone take a chance on a guy like Ketel Marte this offseason? Do they trade him? Does he get DFA'd? You know, what's, because he's not coming back to the D-backs in 27. He's not, but he's owed $22 million.
1: There's
19: got to
1: be a reason.
19: I mean,
1: we don't know the reason why he's acted like this. And, you know, that's the issue. And but for the manager publicly to say how disappointed he is, and he was very emotional about it, that this is not something that happened once.
19: No. And the teammates, the teammates are fed up, too. And you rarely ever see that. I mean,
1: I know.
19: You have to really cross some lines for the teammates to be upset.
1: Well, that's why I asked Woe about it today with Melky, because the teammates basically told Melky, sorry. Thanks for what you did so far, but we don't need you.
19: Thanks for 352. Thanks for the All-Star game.
1: Take you and the milkman with you. That was the end of it.
19: They're rebranding. The milkmen are going to show up to the ballpark all wearing tugboat hats next homestand.
1: Well, you know something's coming. You know, if he makes it, you know that something will Dave McCovey Cove Dave will be in trouble in the cove out there because the tugboat will be out there. They're going to have something out there, believe me.
19: I'd love to see what Mario Alioto could cook up for this. We got to bring Mario out of retirement to get the tugboat going.
1: Yeah, this is as bad as the Crazy Crab. This is now we're talking. We're talking that.
19: Oh, gosh.
1: All right.
19: Well,
1: all right.
19: Good
1: stuff. I appreciate being on with you. Yeah, and I hope I'd like to see a good game today. And look, they had it won yesterday. They really did.
19: Mm-hmm.
1: But, you know, with all said and done, Basabe kind of messed it up in the ninth inning. But they were, 0 for 8, 0 for something with runners in scoring position last night. What were they? 0 for 8 with runners in scoring position. That really killed them. Because they had a shot to break the game open a couple of times. And you got to get those hits when you need it. And that's the story of, for me, that's the story of the season. They just don't get the big out or the big hit when they need it. And that's where you go.
19: It's a team that lacks confidence in the eighth and the ninth innings.
1: Yeah, you know, the big fielding play. Yeah, without a bullpen. That's why the Padres are definitely a threat. You know, all of a sudden you've got a Robbie Ray who gives you 5 or 6 innings. You got Casey Mize, same kind of thing. Even Vasquez, Buehler, if Musgrove comes back. But their bullpen is so good, it's going to be tough to beat them if they're hitting. Now, they didn't hit for 2-3 months, but if they're doing what Barry says now, with that bullpen, they become a very live team.
19: Yeah. They could be fun. So we'll have a lot more of this down the stretch. The Giants might not be in it, but we'll be talking baseball, Marty.
1: Absolutely. And we got the Little League game today.
19: Yeah. Who's in it? Who's in it today?
1: The Braves and Milwaukee.
19: Okay. Williamsport. There
1: right?
19: we go.
1: Isn't that it?
19: Yeah.
1: Braves and
19: Milwaukee. I think so, yeah. I know the Braves are in it. I know the Braves are in it because I saw the Atlanta Journal Constitution is sending a couple reporters, which I think is good. It's nice to see those reporters getting out on the road and covering Major League Baseball in Williamsport. That's cool.
1: Yeah, I think John Shea was at the airport. He was going down there.
19: He's everywhere these days.
1: The guy is everywhere. It is true. Yeah. He's done a great job, and I echo what Barry said about what you're doing at the Standard. Nice work. Very nice.
19: They put together an A-team for me, so my job's not to screw it up.
1: Well, don't worry. You can.
19: you know that better than anyone, Marty. So enjoy your Sunday, and hopefully the Giants and the Red Sox will give you a good game.
1: Yeah, good game. All right, have a good time. I'll talk to you next Sunday. Thanks, Kara.
19: All right, he is Marty Lurie. This is Giants Warm-Up. We're hanging out with Rafael Corral. We've got about 15, 20 minutes until the start of our Giants pregame show. We'll bring you the pregame show with all the bells and whistles coming your way from Fenway Park, and we'll see if we can get this one started on time. The weather kind of blowing through. If not, Bill Lasky will be here to hang out with you and get you set for some Giants baseball whenever it begins this afternoon from Fenway Park. It's Matt Wilkinson, the tugboat on the hill for San Francisco after a successful debut in Cleveland earlier this week, the franchise that traded him to San Francisco. And he's up against Jake Bennett, the 25-year-old left-hander who's impressed in 14 starts this season for the Red Sox. So we'll do more on the starting pitching matchup when we come back right here on KBR 104.5 680, the sports leader.
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4: Kerry Crowley back here with you on Giants Warm Up. We're getting you set for the Giants and the Red Sox coming your way from Fenway Park this afternoon. First pitch scheduled for 12:15. There's some weather in the area right now, some rain in Boston. The tarp is out on the field, but Rafael Corral, our expert in the KNBR Weather Center and the producer of this show, says that the rain is passing through and there's a chance that this game does start on time. 3:15 Eastern in Boston, 12:15 out in San Francisco. 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And this week, the player to give credit to is the top prospect in the San Francisco Giants organization, young 18-year-old shortstop Joshua Gonzalez, who in 21 games at low A San Jose this season has put on an absolute show. 4 doubles, 5 triples, 2 home runs, 25 runs driven in 21 games. How about this? 16 walks to 19 strikeouts for Gonzalez, who's hitting a cool .379 with a .476 on base percentage and a .609 slugging percentage. That's good, folks, for a 1.085 OPS. Yes, the number 15 prospect in Major League Baseball, according to ESPN. He could be the top prospect in Major League Baseball by the middle of next season's rankings. That is how good Gonzalez has been at low A San Jose, and he's flashing every tool. He's a 5-tool player right now, and the question is, among prospect experts, will he have one standout tool? Is it the contact? Is it the speed? Is it the glove? Or will he just be a solid, above average, everyday regular? But the Giants cannot wait for Gonzalez to reach the major league level. And folks, in my opinion, it could come by 2028 or at the very latest 2029. That is how quickly I envision Gonzalez rising through this farm system. Listed at 5'10", 178 pounds. He has been so good in the farm system this year. He also had a great campaign with the Arizona Rookie League, the ACL Giants, where he hit .343 with a .451 on base percentage, a .515 slugging percentage. So he's hitting for power too. 7 doubles, 2 triples, 2 homers down in the ACL. Luis Hernandez, 17 years old. He's struggling a little bit. Another top prospect in the organization down with low A San Jose right now. But again, these kids are younger than the average player, far younger than the average player down at low A San Jose right now. Giants just added Peyton Bonds, their third round draft pick out of Rutgers, to that ACL roster. To that low A San Jose roster. They added Luke Nixon, their fifth round draft pick, I believe, out of NC State, either the son or nephew of Trot Nixon, former Red Sox outfielder. Both of those guys, college guys. They've spent 3 years in college, so they're 21, 22 years old. Gonzalez, 18 and competing at the same level and thriving at the same level. The kid out of San Cristobal, the Dominican Republic, will turn 19 in the month of October of this year. So today's pitching matchup in Boston today, as the Giants look to steal one at the end of this series from the Red Sox. Matt Wilkinson, Tugboat, the left-hander who made his debut earlier this week against the Cleveland Guardians. He went 2 innings of 1-hit ball against Cleveland, did not allow a run, so the ERA sits at 0.00. They used him as an opener for Adrian Hauser. It worked well. We'll see if Wilkinson goes 3+ today. That will be interesting to see against this Red Sox lineup. And for Boston, it's Jake Bennett, the left-hander, who's 7-6 this season, a .346 earned run average, former second-round draft pick of the Washington Nationals, college guy out of the University of Oklahoma. He's a Sooner, 25 years old. He made his major league debut earlier this season. He's been really good for Boston in 80 2/3 innings. He's only struck out 61 batters, but he's also only walked 17 batters. So he's a control and command guy. He's not going to overwhelm you. This is an opportunity for some of the right-handed hitters at the top of the Giants lineup today to do a little bit of damage. They've got Oslavis Basabe up there at the top of the order leading off for San Francisco. He's really been struggling of late, especially at second base in the field. So we'll see if Basabe can pick things up. But Tony Vitello just doesn't have a wealth of options available to him right now with Matt Chapman on the IL, with Casey Schmidt on the IL, with Marcelo Meyer not yet ready to go. The Giants were hoping to get him back this weekend. So a lot happening for the San Francisco Giants right now. We're 25 games under 500, fourth place in the National League West, second worst record in the National League, only ahead of the Colorado Rockies. So a lot coming up on the Giants pregame show. We've got all the bells and whistles for you, including this date in Giants history right around the corner on KBR 104.5-680.
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3: Next stop, Boston, Massachusetts. The Orange and Black are back in Beantown to do battle with the Sox. A must-see destination for any baseball fan, Fenway Park continues to stand the test of time in its 115th season. The downtown ballpark opened in 1912 at a cost of $650,000. The list of Hall of Famers who have stepped on the field between the Green Monster and Pesky's Pole is endless, not to mention the historic moments, like Carlton Fisk's infamous home run in the 1975 World Series.
16: And Fisk will lead it off, has a single and has walked twice. And the wind blowing out. There it goes, a long drive. If it stays fair, home run. We will have a seventh game in the 1975 World Series.
3: The Giants' history at Fenway is limited, having played just 11 games along Lansdowne Street. But one of their three wins in the Commonwealth carried some history of its own when Bruce Bochy picked up his 2000th win September 18th, 2019.
17: There's a swing and a fly ball into center. Drifting back, Pilar, he's under it, and he's got it. And that is the victory, number 2000 in the brilliant managerial career of Bruce Bochy.
3: So grab a lobster roll and a Sam Adams and enjoy today's game live from Fenway Park. Let's head to the booth on The Sports Leader.
18: It is time for Giants baseball on a Sunday afternoon from Boston. Hi, everybody. I'm Glenn Kuiper along with Javi Lopez. We will bring you game three of this Giants-Red Sox series. Today, Giants will try to bounce back from a crushing loss last night. And today, well, we get our second look at Matt Tugboat Wilkinson, who will make the start for the Giants. The big lefty will try to build on his impressive two innings of work on Wednesday in Cleveland. Giants-Red Sox coming up from Fenway. It's time now for the Giants pregame show.

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1: Swung on, hit deep to left. That one is way back, way back, way back. Hit it goodbye, number 600 for Willie Mays and the bye-bye Baby Bonanza.
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7: Hey, everybody. It is August 23rd in Giants history. Let's do something really fun and go all the way back to 1962. I love these. Giants date in true history. 62, of course, being the year the Giants would win their National League flag first in San Francisco. And go on to the World Series to take on the Yankees. But you got to get there. And they're taking on, well, the expansion New York Mets, who were so bad. But they were playing at the Polo Grounds. The Giants had only been there 4 seasons earlier. So a lot of emotion when the Giants went back to the Polo Grounds. How about the youngster with the ball on the mound for the Giants? Juan Marichal? Oh, yeah. On his way to Cooperstown. He's taking on Al Jackson and the expansion Mets. Giants are actually losing 1-0 in the fifth inning. A second baseman named Ernie Bowman. You don't talk much about Ernie Bowman. Drafted by the Giants in 1956, got to the majors in 61, hits his first major league home run. Yesterday we did Joe Panic, today Ernie Bowman. But that's not the highlight. Game's tied at 1-1. Pitcher's duel now. On through the ninth inning, into the 10th, two outs, nobody on, and Al Jackson's still on the mound. That's how they did it, kids. John Orsino singles to keep the inning going. So does Jose Pagan. And here he is, our guy today, Ernie Bowman.
8: Orsino and Pagan ready to crank up and go here. Here's the 3-2 pitch. Ground ball, up the middle, base hit. Coming in to score, Orsino going to third, Pagan. And Bowman has driven in his second run. The Giants lead it 2-1.
7: Man, listen to Lon Simmons. God, that just sounds so freaking good. Oh, by the way, you heard all those Giants fans cheering. So many in New York still cheering for the Giants. And Juan Marichal will do the rest. Yes, kids, he's pitching the bottom of the 10th. That's what he did. He did allow two hits, but struck out two and got a ground ball to end the game. Giants win 2-1 at the old Polo Grounds. Ernie Bowman, game-winning RBI single in the 10th. Lon Simmons on the call, August 23rd, 1962. And this has been Brian Murphy with this date in Giants history. 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
12: Kerry Crowley back here with you on the Giants pregame show, and it's time to send things out to the booth at Fenway Park, where we're joined by Glenn Kiper. Glenn, how are you this afternoon?
13: I'm doing great, Kerry. We're you and I are talking a little bit later in the day than we usually do, right?
12: Indeed. You missed the big segment with Marty this morning. He wanted to know all about the Padres, the Dodgers, the Diamondbacks. He wanted to talk about every NL West team but the Giants. That's why I'm glad we've got you here. We can find out what's going on at Fenway Park. And first, what's going on with the weather out there in Boston?
13: Well, right now, actually, as I sit here, They are just now taking the tarp off, just starting to take the tarp off. It rained for about an hour, fairly hard at times, which was expected. But it is supposed to clear up. It's still dark and, you know, overcast, but it looks like at least that they're going to get the tarp off here and maybe try to get things going. So hopefully that's good news. It's already a little bit of a late start, later than normal because of a nationally televised game. So we got our fingers crossed.
12: Yeah, absolutely. Last thing you want on getaway day is a delay. So wishing the best of luck for you in that regard, Glenn. And also, you've got quite an interesting game today on deck. You've got Matt Wilkinson making his second start for the San Francisco Giants. What did you see from the tugboat earlier this week? And what's your anticipation for today? Might the Giants let him go a little longer than the two innings we saw in Cleveland?
13: Yeah, I think they will. I mean, I don't know that it's going to be, you know, it's not going to be five or six innings. I think if they got four innings out of them, I think they'd be pretty happy with that. He threw 25 pitches in Cleveland. And remember, that was on Wednesday. So this is really 3 days rest. But they're just trying to ease him into this thing a little bit. But he is fun to watch. I mean, obviously, you know, the nickname is first. And you know, he's big, strong, 6'1", 250-pounder. But it's his ability to get people out, Kerry, with a 90-mile-an-hour fastball, which not everybody can do. But he has some deception in his delivery. You know, it's a three-quarter delivery. So coming from the side a little bit, from the left hand. So there's some things going on there that make that fastball more difficult to hit than a normal, probably 90-mile-an-hour fastball. So that's a big plus. Now, does he have enough with the other pitches? That's what we're going to find out at the big league level. But, you know, you always have the possibility of, well, maybe he's a bullpen guy too. You know, so you look at him as a starter, and you find out, is there enough stuff there to be a starter at the big league level? And if maybe there's a question about that, well, then he's got a shot in the bullpen because, again, he does throw strikes from the left side, and there is some deception there. So there's some pluses surrounding this kid, and he is kind of fun to watch because he does get after it on the mound. So we're looking forward to seeing him today.
12: Yeah, there's no doubt about that competitive demeanor. We saw it earlier this week in Cleveland, and we hope to see it today in Boston. More with Glenn Kuiper on the other side on KMBR, the sports leader.
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12: Kerry Crowley back here on the Giants pregame show, chatting with broadcaster Glenn Kuiper, who's out in the booth at Fenway Park. And Glenn, a lot to discuss with regard to the way that the game ended last night, and obviously disappointing fashion for the Giants. But I do think it's worth pointing out a very solid eighth inning from Dylan Smith out of the bullpen. And he continues to prove, even if he did walk the leadoff man in the ninth inning, a very difficult task for him, he continues to prove that he's going to be a part of this 2027 bullpen when all is said and done as the Giants build next year's roster.
13: Yeah, I think so. He's done a really nice job. He's not scared. He's not afraid to attack hitters. Listen, you come into the ball game. I don't know that there could be a worse situation, Carey, to come into than he did last night.
12: Yeah.
13: Bases loaded, nobody out, a lineup that is rolling big time, and this place was going off the charts. I mean, it is the energy in this ballpark is I think it may be the best in baseball. And the place was just jumping. And he comes in, goes strikeout, and then he gets a line drive out. That's very, very difficult to do. So he showed everybody a lot last night. You know, unfortunately, he went back out there in the ninth and then the leadoff walk, and things went south from there. But I don't think there's any question that he is firmly in the conversation for a bullpen spot in 2027. And listen, I think the whole bullpen needs to be revamped. And yeah, he's getting an opportunity, and he's running with it. And that's all you can really do as a young pitcher. So he's been a great story. He's a great kid, too. He was with us for a luncheon yesterday with the Giants Vacations group, and he was great. He's just a super nice kid. Told us about how he was recruited as a quarterback in high school. He was a terrific high school quarterback. Yeah, he had offers from USC and all the big schools, which I didn't know. So so he's the kind of kid you pull for, and I'm excited for him because I do think he may have a nice career ahead of him with the Giants.
12: Yeah, it's pretty great. Logan Webb, not the only high school quarterback on the San Francisco Giants pitching staff. That's a cool note.
13: Nope. So, I think they've talked about it, too.
12: Yeah, I'm sure Logan loves to do that. He loves to do that. Yeah. Brandon Crawford loved to do that. Kurt Casale, former Giants catcher, who's now front office advisor to Buster Posey. He was quite a high school quarterback, so no surprise at all. And just one other note on the way that last night's game ended, Glenn. I know that folks didn't love the Bryce Eldridge throw to the plate, and you know he didn't realize how much time he had. I'll say I like the fact that Eldridge is getting playing time at first base right now. I think it's an important development in his kind of learning of the position, and it's a mistake that he probably won't make again. You watch Eldridge at the plate this year, he's picked things up, hitters and pitchers continue to adjust, and I think that's an adjustment he'll make moving forward over at first base.
13: Yeah, and it was unfortunate. You know, there were so many things that went wrong in that inning. You know, a leadoff walk and then a hit batter and a double play that probably should have been turned and wasn't. And then it ends that way. But let's not forget, I mean, the play he made was a sensational play. I mean, it was smoked, that ball. And he's playing in, and he made a terrific play. And at that point, you know, he has a couple different things he could do. I think he probably did the right thing, because if he makes a good throw home, the runner's out by a fair amount. The problem is he had more time than maybe he thought, and then he rushed the throw, and it was not a great throw, and it pulled Kisner off the bag. But it really was a good play. You know, if you tag first and then try to get the double play at second, you know, you got to do that before the run scores. You know, so there's a lot of different things going on there. I think that the choice that he made was probably the right one. Get the second out and then try to get that final out and get an extra innings. Yeah, but he just rushed the throw a little bit. But unfortunate, because he really, really made a terrific play. He used that 6'7" frame to dive to his left. And, I mean, that ball was hit over 100 miles an hour. So, but that's just as John Miller likes to say, so it goes for the Giants this year. And, you know, things like, you make a great play, and that play you still lose the game on. And that's just kind of the way it's been this year.
12: Yeah, as our friend Marty would say, that's baseball. So we got more baseball coming your way today from Boston. Glenn Kuiper on the call. Glenn, have a great show today.
13: Thanks, Gary. See you, bud.
12: All right, more coming up next on the Giants pregame show. We've got Diamond Notes on the other side. We continue here as we get you set for the Giants and the Red Sox on KBR 104.5 680, the sports leader.
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12: 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It's time for Diamond Notes. 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For the Boston Red Sox, it's the left-hander Jake Bennett. He's been good this season. 14 starts, a 7-6 record with a 3.46 earned run average, 80 and two-thirds innings for the rookie and 61 strikeouts. The Giants will counter with a left-handed southpaw of their own. It's Matt Tugboat Wilkinson making his second major league start this week. On 3 days rest after throwing two innings and 25 pitches of scoreless ball in Cleveland on Wednesday, it's Wilkinson who gets the call today against the Red Sox. Up next is Keys to the Game, sponsored exclusively by Stevens Creek Lincoln. Experience luxury on your terms at Stevens Creek Lincoln. Buckle up and drive safely. For the Giants, how about double Wilkinson's production from his previous outing on Wednesday? Get him through four scoreless frames today against the Red Sox. And another key to the game, let's get this game started on time. Weather blowing through the area in Boston, some rain, but it's a late afternoon start. If the Giants want to get home and get some rest before tomorrow evening's series begins against the Cincinnati Reds, they've got to get this one going on time. 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For Who's Hitting the Lumber, we look down to AAA Sacramento, where prospect Bo Davidson is crushing the ball. A 310 average, a 915 OPS, 6 homers, 27 runs driven in, 15 walks to 25 strikeouts in 32 games for the Giants AAA affiliate. 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After a frustrating finish to last night's ball game for Bryce Eldridge in the field, my guess is Bryce Eldridge is the X Factor at the plate today. The rookie has 14 homers, 34 driven in this season. Hasn't put his mark yet on this series as a left-handed hitter, but he's got a 779 OPS. And I suspect he will do something in today's ball game that makes you say, wow. 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Why not Rafael Devers in his final game against his former club this season? Devers, who homered on Friday night. You can bank on Devers doing something big today. He's got 26 home runs to lead the Giants, 70 runs driven in, 243 average, and a 791 OPS. 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Hey, It's my favorite airport. Big League Travel starts here. Step up to the plate with SFO. The Giants 1-4 on this road trip. It's been ugly. They're trying to avoid the sweep today before they come home to face off against the Reds this week. Start that nice long homestand. The Giants could use a win. 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Your pest control match. Who's Hot right now in the Giants organization? Let's go down to Low A San Jose, where Joshua Gonzalez is ripping the ball. He's got a 379 average, a 609 slug, and a 1.085 OPS in 21 games at Low A San Jose. 5 triples, 25 runs driven in, 16 strikeouts to 19 walks. Gonzalez has been outstanding. Up next, it's your Stanford Health Report. 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Giants, we're hoping to get Marcelo Meyer into the lineup this weekend in Boston. He's dealing with a toe injury, so he's getting some imaging on his foot right now. The Giants are waiting word on Meyer and if he'll be ready to go this week at home against the Cincinnati Reds. More Diamond Notes on the other side. I'm Kerry Crowley. This is the Giants pregame show on the Sports Leader.
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12: 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Let's go places with the Toyota out-of-town scoreboard. End of the fourth inning at Citizens Bank Park in Philadelphia, where the Cardinals hold a 2-0 edge over the Phillies. Also end of the fourth inning at Camden Yards in Baltimore, where they're still scoreless between the Rays and the Orioles. Top of the fourth in the Bronx, where the Yankees hold a 2-1 lead over the Toronto Blue Jays. Former Giant Carlos Rodon going for New York in that one. Top of the fourth inning down in Miami, where the Nationals and Marlins, they're deadlocked at one apiece right now. Middle of the second inning in Houston, where the Astros hold a 3-0 advantage over the Sacramento A's. 50-80 the A's, 30 games under 500. Bottom of the second at Kauffman Stadium in Kansas City, where the Tigers have a 1-0 lead over the Kansas City Royals right now. Top of the third inning on the south side of Chicago, where the White Sox and the Mets tied 0-0. Eric Fetty on the hill for Chicago in that one. Top of the first inning at the ballpark in Arlington. Is that what they're calling it right now? Globe Life Field? Probably not. The Rangers and the Angels still scoreless in that one. Cal Quantrill on the hill. No games are final yet, but plenty left on the docket for this afternoon. The Rockies play host to the Cleveland Guardians. Larry Walker being honored outside of Coors Field this morning. Sugano going for Colorado and Foster Griffin for Cleveland. He's 14-4 on the season. Many of those wins coming with the Washington Nationals. The Mariners and the Cubs at T-Mobile Park in Seattle. The Padres look to stay hot against the Minnesota Twins. Walker Buehler takes the ball for San Diego. The Dodgers play host to the Pittsburgh Pirates. Blake Snell gets the ball in that game. The D-backs without Ketel Marte against the Cincinnati Reds. It's Bratt against Abbott in that one. And then the Brewers and the Braves. Sunday Night Baseball coming your way from Journey Bank Ballpark at historic Bowman Field in Williamsport. Yes, and guess who's starting for Atlanta in that one? Former Giant Tyler Mahle, 4-10 with a 4.53 earned run average. That's it for Diamond Notes. Around the Park is next. 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
10: 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In order to conduct essential road work, Caltrans has scheduled a full weekend closure of westbound I-80 at the Carquinez Bridge in Vallejo. The closures will occur Friday night, August 21st, through Monday morning, August 24th. Please adjust travel plans to avoid lengthy delays. For detailed detour information and traffic updates, visit CarquinezPave.com.
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11: It's Around the Park with Dave Fleming, Giants and the Red Sox. One final day in Boston for the Giants. Our guest, Giants infielder Christian Cost. He came up with the Sox. We're going to talk to him about that and more right after this.
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11: It's Around the Park with Dave Fleming, and we're here in Boston. It's the Giants and the Red Sox, and our guest today is Giants infielder Christian Cost, who we haven't talked to in a while, and it's always nice to catch up with Christian. How's the late season treating you?
29: It's good. You know, the team's not where we'd like to be, but, you know, we're making good strides and playing some better balls lately.
11: And look, the reason that you are playing a little more now is not necessarily a great reason because some of the veteran guys are beat up, but it gives you a chance to get out there. I know it was a little bit of a challenge for you early in the year when you weren't getting more regular playing time. I think it is for anybody.
29: Challenge or not, it was baseball. You know, it was being a part of that team and, you know, waiting for my opportunity, waiting for my name to be called and ready for anything that came forward.
11: We're seeing you play a lot of third base. Now, that's always been a part of your profile, to bounce around. Have you worked on that as your pro career has gone on, the ability to move around and play different spots?
29: Yeah, I think in the minor leagues a lot, got exposed to, you know, jumping around, not necessarily playing in one spot. But I've always felt comfortable anywhere on the dirt. So,
11: how about Ron Washington? We hear a lot his name a lot with these infielders. Have you had a chance to lean into that this year?
29: Oh, absolutely. Yeah, Ron's the man. You know, since the first day of spring, you know, he brought the energy and, you know, the knowledge of what the purpose of everything we do, every drill, every reason. Yeah, just learning a lot from him and trying to soak in as much as possible.
11: Yeah, it's interesting you say that about the purpose, because to me, that's one of the main reasons why something like that would work, is the player, the athlete, has an idea of, okay, this is why we're doing this. What do you think the key to what makes what he does successful is?
29: Yeah, it's consistency. I mean, like, he tells you he wants it done this way and the reason why, and then when the mess up happens, you know, it's a conversation of, look, you're doing this instead of this. You know, when you try to do this, this is what happens, you know. And he's been around the game for so long, when he tells you something, you know, there's a reason that he knows what he's talking about. So, yeah, I think it's just his intent behind everything, and, you know, he doesn't let one rep go by where, you know, if one little miscue happens, he'll let you know.
11: Talking to Christian Koss here, have you noticed some of the stuff that you've been working on paying some dividends? Have you changed the way that you've played actually in games?
29: Yeah, I think it's more mental stuff. It's a lot. I mean, a lot of the routes are taken on balls. It's routes I wouldn't have taken previously, on ground balls. You know, and especially at third, you know, the timing aspect got a little different. My first couple games there was talking about, you know, seeing things faster than what they actually were. You know, we talked about some movement stuff and he slowed me down and made a couple plays, you know, so he's got tidbits for everything. And like I said, playing second, short, third, like, He's got them for all, so soaking up.
11: It's good to have that positive reinforcement. The last couple minutes here with Christian Koss. Now, correct me if I'm wrong, but it was a few years ago, the Red Sox were your original organization, right?
29: Yeah, yeah.
11: And so I'm sure there was a part of you as you were climbing the ladder with them that you sort of closed your eyes and thought Fenway Park would be your home ballpark.
29: Yeah, absolutely.
11: It's probably different for a player when you don't make your debut with that team. Mm-hmm. You know, if you'd played in that Red Sox uniform, any feelings? You still keep in touch with any of your old friends from there?
29: Yeah, no, I have a couple good buddies over there. I mean, that new staff they had brought up mid-year, I'd played for for all those guys, so, you know, gonna be happy to see them. Yeah, it was one of those things. I had gotten a base runner of the year for them, so went to an event at Fenway, but never got to play there, you know, so it's gonna be a cool first experience.
11: Yeah, awesome. Well, it's great to catch up with you, Christian, and keep it up.
29: Yeah, appreciate you.
11: That's Christian Koss. We'll keep going with our pregame right after this.
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13: This is it. 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For crying out loud.
25: Nothing like it. 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
2: Swing. There's a long drive to right. It's headed for the bay. The third of the night.
25: Popping gloves.
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25: After three College World Series appearances and a national championship in 2024, he's made the historic jump to the major leagues as the new skipper of the Orange and Black.
16: I'm fully aware of the tradition that's here. 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
16: It's a phenomenal place to live. 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Again, I'm humbled and honored to be here in front of you today to take on that challenge.
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17: It's time now for the Tony Vitello Show, our chance to talk with the Giants manager. And Tony, you said on Friday that you had been to Fenway Park as a spectator, but obviously your first time as a manager. A couple games in, but tell us your thoughts about Fenway, because it really is a special place.
16: No, it is. It's like time travel. And it's a little bit different, kind of like Wrigley. They got to update some things. And, of course, you want to maximize money, so you add seats above the monster and stuff like that. But it truly is like time travel and being a part of, you know, the grassroots of baseball, I guess you kind of feel like. And, you know, then, too, you're a little bit mesmerized because sitting in the stands is totally different than being on the field. So there is kind of an awe-inspiring moment, and the guys sign the back of the green monster, which is a tradition for players. But once the game starts, it's if you're winning, you love where you're playing at, and then you get to a moment where the other team gets the bases loaded and you got to make a pitching change or something, then all of a sudden you hate it. But I think like any park you go to, you got to embrace it and you got to enjoy it, because it'll bring out the kid in you to play a kid's game to the best of your level.
17: And we're seeing a lot of young pitchers get opportunities for the Giants. Blake Tidwell, we're getting a good look at him. He was terrific last night. Shutout baseball into the sixth inning. What did you like most about Blake's performance last night?
16: I think how he was on lefties. I mean, you know, Abreu just wasn't seeing it well, but to his defense, I mean, Blade was suffocating the strike zone, and he was doing it with a really good mix. So I think what got him off to a good start, they post here at Fenway what your strike percentage is. He was above 70% for the first few innings.
17: And that's the key for him, right?
16: Yeah. I mean strike one. Of course, it's the key for anybody, but for him, it's really good stuff. But it's not stuff you want to dig yourself in a hole, you know, and just rely on, you know, you can go get 100 miles an hour or something like that. So attacking the zone and then mixing, you know, from that point on going forward, maybe the strike percentage dips a little bit. But part of that is him making adjustments as he goes the second and third time through the order.
17: And to be able to do this here
4: you know, with this crowd against a really good lineup. That's a huge confidence builder for really not just him, but Dylan Smith, who also came in and did a nice job. But what a confidence builder for young pitchers.
16: Yeah, and we'd be, you know, mistaken if we didn't say Seymour in Cleveland here in tight games is going out there and has a total different look in his eye than his first go around with us. Goes back to sack, comes back up. And really says, I'm going to be me, which I think every player, if they can do that, which it sounds easy, but it's a hard decision, I'm going to be me on the mound or in the batter's box and just see what happens. And it's going very, very well for him. We asked a lot of him and Smitty last night. We essentially used all the pitchers we had available. And those two guys should take confidence away from last night, not disappointment.
4: Yeah, lots of opportunities for Giants young pitchers. We'll have more of the Tony Vitello Show right after this.
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2: Let them have the first inning and then kind of go from there. It is a shortened bullpen that we have, so it's affected some decisions. I think we'd want to give him a longer leash, but at the same time, be sensitive to the fact he did have a 25-pitch outing, as you said, on Wednesday.
3: And how do you explain his chance to succeed? Because it's a 90-mile-an-hour fastball, but there seems to be some deception there. What do you see with that, and what is it that makes him potentially to be able to get people out with really maybe a below-average fastball?
2: Yeah, I do think it's deception, but overall, it's his competitiveness. He's got extreme self-belief. I really feel like when he gets out there, baseball is his outlet in life to shine through and be who he is. And then, two, it's the conviction behind the fastball.
3: On a lighter note, what does he go by? I mean, if he walks through the clubhouse and his teammates want to talk to him or you want to talk to him, is it Matt? Is it Tugboat? What are we going with right now?
2: Yeah, it's just Tug or Tugboat or variations of, but very rarely is it Matt Wilkinson. And now I'm familiar. I had zero idea what his real name was. Buster brought it up. You know, I saw him pitch when he was a freshman in junior college, and Buster brought up his name in one meeting, and I had no idea who he was talking about, but I didn't want to interrupt the meeting. And then there's been a couple times media has thrown it out there, but now I'm familiar. But he is known nationwide and also to our neighbors to the north as Tugboat.
3: All right. Thanks, Tony. Good luck today.
2: Thank you.
3: All right, that's the manager of the San Francisco Giants, Tony Vitello, and the Tony Vitello Show. Thanks for joining us. We'll have more Giants baseball coming up.
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2: 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And there is enough talent to compete.
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5: Good afternoon and welcome to Giants Baseball. I'm Glenn Kuiper along with Javi Lopez. We are just minutes away from the third and final game of the series and the road trip finale. Giants are 1-4 on the trip so far, but boy, the loss last night heavily hurt the most of all. Red Sox scoring 3 runs in the bottom of the 9th inning to walk off the Giants. So close to really what would have been a terrific win for this Giants team. But the Red Sox, well, they're a handful right now. Hottest team in baseball. And of course, Fenway Park, a tough place to play for the opposition. Today, behind Matt Tugboat Wilkinson, the Giants will try to salvage the final game of the series and head home on a high note. Giants back home tomorrow night at Oracle Park to host the Cincinnati Reds. When we come back, our national anthem, Javi will have the lineups, and then first pitch from Fenway Park, so stick around.
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0: 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And the Giants will be trying to salvage a game here in Boston, and they're going to start off with Oslavis Basabe leading off and playing second base. He's had a rough one. He went 1-for-4 last night, a 2-for-9 road trip. Love to see him start a little bit of traffic for these Giants. Rafi Devers batting second and DHing today. 1-for-7 in this Fenway trip for him. He did hit a home run, the 96th of his career at Fenway Park. Batting third and playing shortstop will be Willie Adames. 2-for-4 last night with a home run. He's had a nice return since coming back 4 days off the just not really the IL, but they're trying to give him some time to get healed up with his back. And he's 6-for-16 on this road trip. Pair homers, 3 RBIs. Batting cleanup and playing first base will be Bryce Eldridge. 1-for-3 last night. Drew a pair of walks as well. Another guy that's had a nice road trip, 5-for-18 home run. And he's hit his 14th home run, and that's the third most by a Giants rookie. So he's been seeing the ball extremely well. Batting fifth and playing left field will be Victor Barrichotto. He went 0-for-4 last night with a stray, and he's really been struggling since he went on the IL with an oblique. He's just 1-for-14 on this road trip with this RBI, and just 3 for his last 26 since that return from the IL. Batting sixth and playing right field will be Jung-Hoo Lee, and he went 1-for-4 last night, stole a base. He's had a nice last 6 games since a couple days off for him. He was gone 7-for-23, hitting .304 with a pair of doubles, couple walks. And Andrew Kisner will be doing the catching and batting seventh. Now that's a guy that had been hitting .0. He's got a lot of big league time, but he finally got himself a batting average last night. He went 3-for-4 with a home run, and not only that, he's matched his career high in hits with that outing. And I think more than anything, was able to see him this morning, and he was just pretty happy that he finally had an average and had some things going this year. So he'll be doing the catching. Batting eighth and playing center field will be Jonah Cox. And he's had a little bit of a rough go as of late. He went 0-for-2, pair of strikeouts, and he's actually struck out 10 of his last 12 ABs. But he's a dynamic player. If they can find a way to get him on base, he can do some things for the Giants. And Christian Koss will round out the lineup playing third base. He spent 3 years here in Boston from 21 to 23, and in this series, he's 2-for-8 with 2 runs scored and 2 walks. And the Giants will be throwing out Matt Wilkinson, making his second start. He had just 2 innings pitched in Cleveland, didn't factor in the decision, just went 2 innings, just 1 hit given up in 25 pitches. So the 23-year-old left-hander will be getting another shot here in Fenway Park. As for the Boston Red Sox, they will feature a lineup that looks like this. Jamai Jones will be leading off and DHing. He had a pinch hit last night in the ninth inning, and he got hit by a pitch from Sam Henches, and that kind of got everything going there. Hitting second and playing center field will be Sidan Rafaela, and he got a base hit and a couple walks as well, intentional walk there in the ninth inning. Wilmer Abreu, well, a guy that had struck out 4 times tonight, was able to get a walk-off RBI to lead the Red Sox to the win last night. Hitting cleanup and playing first base will be Wilson Contreras. He's got a career high 26 home runs going. He gave up hit a long shot off of Logan Webb to open up this series on Friday night. Batting fifth and playing third base will be Caleb Durbin, who beat him with speed last night. He had a couple there. Then Nick Sogard will be playing second base and hitting seventh. Andrew Monasterio is hitting seventh. Eli White will be hitting eighth, playing left field. And Connor Wong will be doing the catching. They're going to be featuring Jake Bennett. 4 innings pitched last time out, 5 hits, but came in a loss. And here to take you through this ball game for the most of the afternoon will be my partner, Glenn Kuiper.
1: Thank you, Javi, and it is Oslavis Basabe who steps in, and Bennett's first pitch of the ballgame is in there for a strike, so we're underway from Fenway Park. Third and final game of the series. Giants will head home after the ballgame. They'll be glad to get home, as always. 0-1 pitch to Basabe, and it's a high fly ball right at the right fielder, Willie Abreu, and that is how this game gets started. A fly ball to right field. 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Kalshi, trade on anything, even the game. Our start time here in Boston, 3:16. 3:16, and the temperature is 70 degrees. So kind of cool, but yet humid, if that's possible, here in Boston. It's been that way all weekend. So one away. And here's Rafael Devers, and the first pitch to Devers spins him back out of the way. Giants facing big left-hander Jake Bennett. He's 6'6", 235 pounds, 25 years old, and doing a nice job for the Red Sox. 1-0 pitch to Devers is outside, 2-0. Bennett was originally a second-round draft pick of the Washington Nationals back in 2022, but was traded last December to the Red Sox, and he's won 7 games for the Red Sox. 2-0 pitch to Devers, and that one misses inside, and it's 3-0. So Bennett 7-6 with a 3.46 ERA, making his 15th start of the year. Devers waits the 3-0 pitch, and it's way off the plate outside, and that's a 4-pitch walk to Rafi Devers, who's dealt with the booze most of the weekend. That was the big question coming into this series. What would his reception be by Red Sox fans? And it's been mixed for the most part.
0: Yeah, you figure, again, you're not wearing the Red Sox uniform. They are going to boo you, but they did give him respect after a little video montage that they threw up there Friday night.
1: Here's Willy Adames. The first pitch to the Giants shortstop is in for strike. Adames at 229, 21 homers, and 51 RBIs. He homered last night. Well over the monster. He had a pitch to his liking from Sandoval, and he hit it way out of here. 0-1 pitch, and Adames takes a strike, and it's quickly 0-2. On deck is Bryce Eldridge, just underway. Glenn Kuiper, Javi Lopez from Fenway Park in Boston, and an overcast but nice day. 0-2 pitch is in the dirt. Umpires, James Jean is the home plate umpire. Sean Barber at first. John Lipka at second. James Hoy is at third. And James Hoy is the crew chief. And he was behind home plate last night, made the controversial game-ending call. That is the umpire alignment. 2-1 pitch to Adames is a little bit low. I stand corrected. It's now 2-2 is the count. Short lead for Devers over at first. And that one's drilled down the left field line, headed toward the Green Monster, and it bangs high off the Green Monster right down the line. Devers hustling to third. Adames stops and hustles back to first, and he has to dive back in to get back. But it's going to be a long single for Willy Adames, and the Giants have first and third and one out here in the first inning.
0: Gets a 2-2 fastball and just turns on it. He's been trying to show in to set up that changeup, and this time he doesn't miss on that fastball. Leaks out over the plate just enough and smokes it off the ball, but a great read by Devers to hustle on over to third base.
1: And a nice play by the left fielder Eli White, who played it off the wall and held Adames to that single. So here's Bryce Eldridge. First pitch to Eldridge is a fastball on the outside corner for a strike. So better swings from Willy Adames in this series, and that's nice to see. Owen won the count to Bryce Eldridge, trying to knock in a run here, and hits this one high in the air, but well fouled down the left field line. This has been a tough spot for the Giants early in this series on the road trip, but last night the runners in scoring position really hurt them. They were 0-for-8.
0: 0-for-8.
1: And they had a chance to score a lot more than just the two runs. 0-2 pitch, line drive, base hit right field. Devers will trot home. Adames stops at second, and Bryce Eldridge has a RBI single, picking up his 35th RBI of the year. And the Giants have a 1-0 lead here in the first. like Bryce may have been out in front of that one just a little bit. He kind of hooked it into right field.
0: Yeah, it was a really nice job. He was able to keep his hands back just enough. 0-2 sweeper and just stayed through it. And that's what you got to do. Left on left, you got to keep that front shoulder in, that right shoulder in, the hip in, and let your bat and your hands work. And that's exactly what he did there and served it into right.
1: So first and second, still only one out. Here's Victor Barrichotto, right-handed hitter facing the left-hander Jake Bennett. Barrichotto takes the first pitch. Sinker in there for a strike. Jung-Hoo Lee will be next. An early lead for the Giants here at Fenway. Barrichotto hits it hard into left field. That's a base hit. Here comes Adames. Here comes Eli White's throw to the plate. One hop. It's there, but not in time. Willie Adames just got in ahead of the tag on a very good throw by left fielder Eli White. But the Giants get their second run. It's 2-0. Willie Adames jogs back to the dugout. It looks like he may have. He's holding that left arm a little bit low, Javi. Looked like maybe he jammed it a little bit or
0: looks
1: something.
0: Like it wasn't the cleanest slide into home plate. He almost had a, which you really hard to do, is a pop-up slide almost at home, and he ended up kind of pushing off that left hand. And you're hoping he's okay if it's a shoulder or something like that. He was taking his time to get over there, and he's got all the trainer's attention now in the dugout.
1: So a walk and then three straight hits, two runs for the Giants. Here's Jung-Hoo Lee, first and second. Still only one out. First pitch to Lee, close but a bit outside. So Victor Barrichotto, his first hit in this series, and it gets him his 12th RBI of the year. So Eldridge now at second, Barrichotto at first. Long look, and the 1-0 pitch to Lee, swing and a miss, a big swing. So a couple of RBI hits by the Giants here in the first. Those are the hits that were missing last night. Swing and a miss. The helmet pops off Jung-Hoo Lee, and the count is 1-2. Red Sox have White in left, Rafael in center, Abreu in right. Durbin at third, Monasterio at short, Sogard at second, and Contreras at first, with Connor Wong doing the catching today. One-two pitch, Jung-Hoo Lee. It's a high drive to left field. Eli White's going back. He's near the wall. He leaps up against the wall, and he makes the catch right in front of the out-of-town scoreboard. So Jung-Hoo Lee thought maybe he had a double off the Green Monster, but White got back there, and he had a leap up just a little bit, but it looked like he had a pretty good beat on it.
0: Yeah, and it was great base running by both young Giants base runners there. Eldridge got off the bag, but Barrichotto went all the way down, basically touching second base. So great read by both guys to be able to get back.
1: So two outs, and here's Andrew Kisner, who was terrific last night.
0: Yeah, tied a career high, three hits.
1: And he was three outs away from being the hero. He homered, had a couple of singles. He'll take a base hit here. First pitch is hit high in the air, but foul down the right field line. One pitches in this first inning for the young lefty Jake Bennett. And some pretty good swings by the Giants. Double look to second. The 0-1 pitch to Kisner, swing and a miss. So Kisner behind in the count, 0-2. Two runs in for the Giants here in the first. Kisner asks for and receives his timeout. Now he steps back in. Runners lead. And the pitch is lined to center field. Rafaela coming in, and he dives. Did he catch it? Yes, he did. Well, he just got it off his shoot tops with a head-first dive. What a play by the center fielder, Seydon Rafaela, and it saved a run. Kisner hit it hard, but, boy, oh boy, Rafaela, terrific center fielder. He made a sensational play, and the ball somehow, I mean somehow, stayed in his glove.
0: He got to a snow cone situation, but he's a Gold Glover for a reason. He's grabbing his wrist, and rightfully so, a little bit of a lawn dart when he got out there, but man, he was able to hold on to that. Great play.
1: But a good half inning for the Giants as they score first. A couple of runs on three hits and a walk. So a half inning in the books from Fenway. It's the Giants 2, and it's the Red Sox nothing on the Liberty Group Protect Your Assets Giants Radio Network.
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0: 2-0 Giants as we go to the bottom of the first, and we're live from the Chuchansky Gold Resort and Casino broadcast booth.
1: At beautiful Fenway Park is Matt Wilkinson's first pitch to Jamai Jones is in for a strike. Jones, the DH, a right-handed hitter. And he skies one foul. Headed for the parking lot. Well over the mini second deck here at Fenway. So a quick 0-2. Matt Wilkinson, the 23-year-old left-hander. Tony Vitello said during his pregame show, they'd be thrilled if they got four innings out of the big left-hander. Kicks and delivers, and it's down low.
0: It's really going to come down to how efficient he is with his pitches. 25 pitches to get through two innings in his debut in Cleveland.
1: Bounce foul headed right toward the Giants dugout down the third base side. So the count remains 1-2. Wilkinson, 6'1", 250 pounds. He kicks and deals the 1-2 pitch. Line drive left field, a base hit. So Jamai Jones getting a start today as the designated hitter, and he opens up the bottom of the first with a base hit. Wilkinson in that start in Cleveland, in the two innings that he threw, he gave up just one hit. So he gives up a hit to the first hitter here. 2-0 Giants here in the bottom of the first. The first pitch to Seydon Rafaela, big swing, and he fouls it down the right field line, foul. Red Sox won 6-4 on Friday night, and then last night 3-2, and a tough one for the Giants. 0-1 pitch is down low. games like that, I would imagine players maybe don't sleep very well. And I don't think the manager does either.
0: No, there's no question that it was a tough night for all. That bus ride was pretty quiet.
1: 1-1 pitch, line foul down the right field line. And I think, too, if you're a manager, well, you're wearing the weight, man. You're just wearing, and you start thinking about decisions that you make. Did I make the right call there? Should I have done that? I think it's easy to second-guess yourself in games like that. 1-2 the count with Abreu on deck. Wilkinson delivers, and it's a little bit high. Fastball at 91 miles an hour.
0: That's about as fast as you're going to see, too. That's about the top end of his fastball. It's going to sit around that 90-mile-an-hour range. Changeup is around 80 with that little breaking ball, about 83.
1: Hit up the middle into center field, and that's a base hit. Cox grabs it and gets it in quickly, and back-to-back singles to open up the bottom of the first for the Red Sox. Hit just hard enough to get past Willie Adames.
0: It's the 2-2 changeup that he wanted down in the zone. That one stays up, and Sedan's got chase, but you know, you want to be able to expand, but it's tough for a lefty to do that against a righty in Rafaela.
1: So here's the left-handed hitting Willier Abreu, and he takes a mighty swing and fouls it straight back. Javi, is it just me, or do all the Red Sox hitters get off some mighty swings?
0: Yeah, there's a lot of A swings right? Going off right now, and that's just a product of them being hot, confident. And especially a guy like this, he struck out four times last night, but he still has going to have the same approach.
1: A 1 pitch, swing and a miss. Got the fastball by him, and it's 0-2. You know, when you're playing the way the Red Sox are, you can take hacks like that.
0: And it's a guy that actually hits lefty pitching better, 314 against lefties compared to 235 against right-handed pitchers.
1: Abreu steps back in, open stance. And the 0-2 pitch. Here it is. Foul back. Just to our left. So Jones at second, Rafael at first. Terrific speed on the bases for the Red Sox. So Matt Wilkinson having to work here in his first inning. Another 0-2 pitch. Swing and a miss. He struck him out. So the first strikeout for Wilkinson, and it's against Willier Abreu. A little cutter that time, lefty on lefty.
0: And that ball gets thrown out, and that'll go into a box and on a shelf at some point in time.
1: That's right. That's the first strikeout. Here is Wilson Contreras. Very dangerous in the first pitch. Foul back to the right. Another healthy swing.
0: Well, you can see the game plan right now is attack the first pitch. They know he's going to be around the plate, and he's not going to try to wow you with the kind of stuff that he has. And so the Red Sox are swinging early and often.
1: Infield at double play depth, and a good off-speed pitch there as Contreras swung over top, a slider. So we talk a lot about this 90-mile-an-hour fastball that has some deception and gets by people, gets some swings and misses, but maybe the other pitches are maybe just as important for Wilkinson's development. Good slider there. Pop-up, shallow left field.
0: Whoa.
1: Adames is waiting, and he's got it.
0: Sorry, didn't mean to chime in there, but Wilson Contreras threw his bat and almost landed right on top of Kisner in frustration. He flipped it in the air.
1: The bat boy is now picking it up. It's in a spot where it landed that you very seldom see a bat land after an at-bat. So Contreras must have felt like he had a pitch to hit, but he missed it. What he did is he popped out to Willie Adames. So two outs. Wilkinson trying to get out of this, and here's Caleb Durbin, a right-handed hitter. Fastball up and away. 2-0 Giants. Eldridge with an RBI single in the top of the first, and Victor Bercoto with an RBI single. So, early lead And now Wilkinson trying to get back into the dugout with that 2-0 lead. Check swing, and the pitch is a little bit off the plate, 2-0. A changeup there from Wilkinson, that one at 84 miles an hour. So we've seen the changeup, the slider, and of course the fastball from Matt Wilkinson. 2-0 pitch in there for a strike. Got a fastball on the inside corner.
0: He definitely pitches with pace. He's up on the mound. He's ready to go.
1: Two-one pitch. Here it is, and it just misses off the plate with a fastball. Very close, but a little bit outside. And now it's 3-1. Nick Sogard would be next. Sogard, a switch hitter. Wilkinson, a glance towards second. In the 3-1 pitch, strike, outside corner. That's a good 3-1 pitch right there. He had a planet somewhere, and he did, right on the outside corner.
0: Well, this is where you got to be careful. Durbin, with runners in scoring position, hitting over 300.
1: And the runners will take off. 3-2, two outs. Wilkinson delivers in the air toward right center. Cox over, now in, and he makes the catch. So Matt Wilkinson gives up a couple of singles, but he works himself out of the jam. Nicely done by the 23-year-old left-hander. So an inning in the books from Fenway Park. It's the Giants 2 and the Red Sox. Nothing on the Liberty Group Protect Your Assets. 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
1: Top of the second inning, Jonah Cox, Christian Koss, and then Oslavius Basabe. 8-9-1 for the Giants. Giants lead 2-0. Couple of runs in the first. First pitch to Jonah Cox is inside. Jake Bennett, the starter for the Red Sox. 23 pitches in that first inning, where he walked one and gave up three consecutive hits. Cox hits a high drive to left field, and that baby is gone. Jonah Cox stopped at second base. He wasn't sure, but he had every reason to be sure, because it was almost to the back of those seats in left field atop of the Green Monster.
0: Man, how good does that have to feel? It's been a rough road trip. We talk about how many times he's been striking out. He takes advantage of a middle in heater, beats him to the spot, and drills it over the Green Monster.
1: And that was a no doubter. So second home run of the year for Jonah Cox. And here's Christian Koss. He bounces one slowly toward third. And it's picked up by Durbin, who flips it across, and that's out number one. So Koss is retired. 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Distance on the home run for Jonah Cox. It was, let's see, 384 feet. Drilled to center. Rafaela hustling back. A couple steps onto the warning track, and Osabe is retired. He hit that ball pretty well. So that's out number two. Quick two outs after the Jonah Cox. 384 feet. And here's Devers. That's the fifth home run the Giants have hit in this series. The Red Sox have only hit one. First pitch to Devers is in for a strike. Problem with the first two games of the series for the Giants offensively is most of their runs, in fact, five of their six runs in the first two games, were scored on home runs. So that's why it was nice to see them. A couple of RBI hits in that first inning. Devers takes a strike, and it's quickly 0-2.
0: It does make you wonder if he's just trying to work the count a little bit here, too. Back-to-back first pitch swings.
1: 0-2 pitch to Rafi. Reaches for it. It's a little pop-up. Headed toward the seats, and it'll be about six or seven rows back as Connor Wong runs out of room. So Jonah Cox with his second home run of the year to give the Giants a 3-0 lead. Devers steps back in. Devers walked and scored in the first inning. Swing, making a miss, struck it out. That's the first strikeout for Jake Bennett. So Devers is retired, but the Giants are on the board again thanks to Jonah Cox. Long home run over the Green Monster. So we are on to the bottom of the second. From Boston, it's the Giants 3 and the Red Sox nothing on the Liberty Group Protect Your Assets Giants Radio Network.
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0: The Giants play a split doubleheader at Oracle Park on Saturday, August 29th. 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
1: Bottom of the second inning, Nick Sogard to lead it off for the Red Sox. Wilkinson delivers, and the first pitch is bounced foul up the third baseline. 3-0, Giants lead. Two in the first, one in the second. As the Red Sox bat here in the bottom of the second. Sogard, Monasterio, and White pitches inside. Wilkinson threw 23 pitches in the first inning. He had to get out of a jam, and he did. Little bit outside, close pitch, and now it's 2-1. Could have been a strike, maybe.
0: That was a good pitch, though. I mean, it was off the plate.
1: A little bit low, 3-1. Sogard, 277, a homer, 8 RBIs. He's a switch hitter. Been in the leadoff spot in this series, but not today. Strike on the outside corner. 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It's Andrew Monasterio, the shortstop, who is waiting in the on-deck circle for the Red Sox. Wilkinson holds that glove right up in front of his face. And the 3-2 pitch hit high in the air to left. Barracudo is just going to turn around, and it is gone. I believe that one left the building. Some of the fans out there in that back row are turning around and looking out over the fence out there, and I think it landed on Lansdowne Street.
0: Yeah, got back-to-back hitters for the Red Sox, go 3-2 counts. He's giving them both fastballs. That one just does not get missed. That's in the nitro zone down and into the loop of Durbin, and or Sogard, I'm sorry, and out it goes out of Fenway Park.
1: So 3-1, and here's Monasterio, who took the first pitch for a strike, and he just kind of put the bat on his shoulder and acted like nothing was happening, and he was going to take that the whole way. 0-1, and now it's quickly 0-2. So Wilkinson, as Javi said, works quickly. That's never a bad thing. Jumps ahead of Monasterio, 0-2, and here's the 0-2 pitch. Pop foul right side. Eli White will be next. So that's the second home run hit by the Red Sox in this series. Giants have hit 5. Another 0-2 pitch. Here it is. Fouled straight back. Wilkinson with the number 71 on the back of his gray road Giants jersey. The classics today. The nice all-white Red Sox home uniforms and the all-gray Giants road uniforms. Hit towards center field. Cox on the move into left center, and he's going to get there to make the catch. A pretty well-struck ball, but Jonah Cox had a beat on it. And that's out number one here in the second inning. We'll see what happens when Wilkinson's day comes to an end, whenever that is. It's not going to be real deep into the game. I know in Cleveland it was Adrian Hauser who took over and pitched great, pitched 5 innings. That's not going to be the case today, because Hauser is going to be put back into the rotation, and he's going to pitch on Tuesday night. First pitch to Eli White is drilled down the right field line, and that's the pesky pole where you always got to keep an eye on the short fly balls down the right field line, but that goes foul. So 0-1. So we'll see who follows Wilkinson, but it will not be Hauser in that upcoming series against the Reds. It'll be Carson Wisenhunt tomorrow night, and then Hauser on Tuesday and Landon Roop on Wednesday. So Adrian Hauser, who's really looked good for quite a while now, back in the rotation, and we'll see him on Tuesday night.
0: Yeah, 15-inning scoreless streak for him.
1: A little bit outside to Eli White.
0: So he deserves that chance to get it, and he's proven it over the last 15 innings. Actually, more than that. So we'll see what he's got.
1: 1-1 pitch to White. It's bounced foul. Where the Giants dug out. Bounces around and then rolls down the line just a little bit. And the count is 1-2 to White. Connor Wong will be next to run in for the Red Sox on the Sogard home run. To pitch, very close. It was a fastball, but it just missed. White, 245 homers, 20 RBIs, came over in a trade from the Atlanta Braves, and he swings and misses, and that's the second strikeout from Matt Wilkinson. So two away here in the bottom of the second inning. Red Sox at the trade deadline. They got Curtis Meade, an infielder, from the Nats, but he quickly got injured. And he's going to be done for the year. Adley Rutschman, they got him. They got Eric Miller, of course, from the Giants. Hit hard right to Koss, who knocks it down, scrambles after it, throws in time as they just get Connor Wong at first base. So that was a hard hit ball. And Christian Koss, he knocked it down, and it rolled out in front of him just a little bit, but he quickly grabbed it, and it may have got a little piece of his hand. He's walking off slowly, but Wong is retired. Nick Sogard, a home run. We're through two in Boston. It's the Giants 3, the Red Sox 1 on the Liberty Group. Protect your assets, Giants Radio Network.
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0: 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This copyrighted broadcast is presented by the authority of the San Francisco Giants and may not be reproduced or retransmitted in any form. The accounts and descriptions of this game may not be disseminated without the express written consent of the San Francisco Giants.
1: Top of the third, and leading things off for the Giants will be Willie Adames, followed by Eldridge and Barracudo. Giants 3, Red Sox 1. Jake Bennett back to work. His first pitch to Willie Adames is down and in. Adames had a base hit in the first inning. He banged it high off the wall, right down the left field line, off the Green Monster. It bounced right to Eli White, and that's why Adames was held to a single. There's a strike. 1-1 the count to Willie. But 3-for-9 in the series with the home run last night, so he's been swinging the bat a little bit better, which is good to see. This one is lined toward right field. Abreu's coming in, and right around his belt buckle, he makes the catch, and that is out number one. Time now for the leaderboard update, sponsored by Bank of America, proud sponsor of the Junior Giants, helping inspire tomorrow's leaders on and off the field. The Boston Red Sox, second half of the season, they're 24-11. That is the best record in Major League Baseball. So to say they are hot, and they've been hot longer than just the second half. Here's Bryce Eldridge. Fouls it right back to the screen.
0: Yeah, it was crazy about that. Last night's walk-off win, they are now officially over 500 at home. That shows you how bad the start was to begin the year. But they've been, like you mentioned, absolutely on fire.
1: Eldridge, line drive and a base hit to right field for Bryce Eldridge. He's two for two. So a one-out single. I mean, this is hard to believe, Javi, but from June 25th through August 7th, they won 32 out of 37 games. 32-5. In the middle of that was a 15-game winning streak.
0: Yeah, it's been impressive. But that bullpen's been locked down. Yep. The starting pitching's been fantastic.
1: First pitch to Victor Barracuda. That's hit towards shallow center field. Hustling in is Rafaela, and he tracks it down. He seems to get to just about everything, and that's out number two here in the top of the third. Let's pause now for station identification. 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
1: Two outs with Eldridge aboard. Here's Jung-Hoo Lee. Giants leading 3-1, top of the third. First pitch to Jung-Hoo. Big bouncer to second and a nice big hop. Sogard flips to Contreras, and that will do it for the Giants. So they get a hit, but nothing else. They leave a runner. Bottom of the third coming up from Boston. It's the Giants 3 and the Red Sox 1 on the Liberty Group Protect Your Assets Giants Radio Network.
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1: Giants 3, Red Sox 1. It's the bottom of the third at Fenway Park. Oldest ballpark in the major leagues. Hard to believe. 1912. First pitch swinging, Jamiah Jones drives one deep to right center field. It's high off the wall in the deepest part of the ballpark. Jones is going to try for three. Basabe's throw is a little bit offline, and it's a leadoff triple for Jamiah Jones. That's that area in deep, deep right center field. They call it the triangle here at Fenway Park, and that's right where Jamiah Jones hit it, and it bounced

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4: But right now, these Red Sox hitters are just very disciplined right now, trying to not do too much, hit it where it's pitched, using the opposite field.
5: Yeah, the first pitch to Abreu, he hits a pop-up. Looks like it's going to be behind the Giants dugout at third baseline. So Abreu behind in the count, 0-1.
4: And a lot of first pitch attacks on Wilkinson right now. So it's going to be up to Kisner to really change up the pitch counts and what we're doing here and the sequencing and see if we can get ahead.
5: Throw to first. Hey, time to ask the announcer, sponsored by Kaiser Permanente. Learn more about what Kaiser Permanente can do for you at kp.org. I do want to ask you a question, Javi, about what you're talking about, where you see the other team has a game plan. How hard is it for a pitcher to change that game plan mid-game?
4: Yeah, it is becoming more of an issue for him as we go along.
5: Runner goes. The pitch is up and in, and it goes right to the backstop. And Rafaela will be at second base. So give him a stolen base, and now there's a runner at second with nobody out.
4: And you try to play the game. You lean on your veteran catcher in Kisner. He's got a lot of time in the big leagues. He's been able to do these things, so you lean on him. But you do have to sequence a little bit better with your Matt Wilkinson, because we talked about he's not going to overpower you with his stuff. So he's got to maybe go to more chase zones earlier in the counts. But now you got a runner in scoring position. You got to be careful here.
5: 1-1 to Willier Abreu. Another foul ball. And now the count is 1-2. And it doesn't take long to realize that a team has the scouting report and they're abiding by it.
4: Yeah, swinging early and often, putting the pressure on the young buck. And again, it also goes with a team that's been hitting the ball extremely well for a few months now.
5: Pitches outside to Abreu.
4: And they showed it last night. They're just never out of a game. They know it. They can feel it.
5: They're very confident and a relentless lineup. So the count is 2-2. A run in for the Red Sox. It's 3-2 Giants here in the bottom of the third. And the pitch is a little bit high. It was a slider. It just did not break a lot. So now it's a full count with Wilson Contreras, the cleanup hitter, waiting in the on-deck circle. Wilkinson a glance, and the payoff pitch hit high in the air to left field. Barrichello backs up. He should have room, and he does. He backed up a couple of steps onto the warning track, and that is out number one. But the thing here at Fenway, it's every fly ball to left field, you kind of hold your breath just because the Green Monster is so close. It says 310 down the line. You know, that could probably be argued with a little bit.
4: That is definitely not 310.
5: 37-foot high wall is the Green Monster. Here's Contreras. And the first pitch. And a good one, a changeup at 81 miles an hour, and Contreras was way out in front.
4: And that's what you have to do. You're noticing, again, first pitch.

0: swings. They are going for it. You're going to have to throw changeups a little bit more, more breaking balls to try to steal a strike if you can.
1: Hit high in the air toward Cox in center. He backs up, squares up, and now comes in a little bit. He's got it, and he'll get it in quickly and do a nice job of keeping Rafaela at second base. So two big outs by Wilkinson after the RBI hit. And that'll bring up Caleb Durbin. I think just because of what we're talking about with this lineup, it says a lot of what Blake Tidwell did last night. Shut out baseball into the sixth inning. He was really good. You can do that in this ballpark against this lineup. That's saying something. Grounded toward Aldridge, who scoops it up. So Caleb Durbin goes after the first pitch, cues it right off the end of the bat. And Matt Wilkinson, the damage is just one run. So we head to the fourth inning. It's the Giants 3 and the Red Sox 2 on the Liberty Group Protect Your Assets Giants Radio Network.
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1: And the leadoff hitter is Andrew Kisner, sponsored by Ayala Morgan and Bazard. When you've been injured in an auto accident, you don't just need an attorney, you need a heavy hitter. Contact Ayala Morgan and Bazard. Indeed, it is Kisner leading things off in the top of the fourth inning. Glenn Kuiper, Javi Lopez from Fenway Park, with the Giants leading the Red Sox 3-2. First pitch to Kisner is lofted into the air, shallow right field. And right there is Willier Abreu, and one pitch, one out for Jake Bennett here in the fourth inning. Bennett threw 23 pitches in the first inning, and he has settled in nicely, as now he's sitting at 39 with one out in the fourth inning. Here's Jonah Cox. A long home run for Cox in the second inning. First pitch, that's lined to center field, and that's a base hit. Well, Jonah Cox is using that swing early in the count game plan, and it's working for him.
0: I think all the Giants in general are doing that. I think that's the seventh first pitch swing.
1: So a one-out single for the very speedy Jonah Cox. So we'll see what he does at first base, a major base-stealing threat. Here in the big leagues, four steals. He's been thrown out one time. He's got a big lead at first. Bennett is a left-hander. And the first pitch to Christian Koss just missed, very close. It was a changeup. So 1-0.
0: And it makes you wonder if he's going to take and give him Jonah an opportunity to go, or if he's just going to be ready to swing.
1: Then at a glance, double glance. Runner not going. Cost with a big swing and fouled it straight back to the screen.
0: He's pretty quick to the plate. He's got a little slide step, a little gather step, so he does give his catcher an opportunity to throw the ball down to second base. So it's Jonah. He's trying to use the entire clock, too. Really keep Jonah just sitting out there in his lead.
1: One and one the count. Cost bounced to third in the second inning. It's a high pop-up middle of the diamond. It's going to be the shortstop, Monasterio, who comes in to the infield grass, calls off Durbin, the third baseman, and that is out number two. So Koss is 0 for 2. And it seems like this would be a really good time to take off.
0: Yeah, absolutely. Totally agree with you. Especially when Basabe is an aggressive hitter. If you can find a gap, you might have a play at the plate.
1: Cox dancing. Bennett holding. And the pitch is the strike on the inside corner. Jonah Cox took a couple of had a bouncing steps towards second base, but did not go. Bennett was just staring right at him. So a little cat and mouse game going on over there. Looks like Bennett maybe does a pretty good job of holding runners. Fouled straight back, and it's quickly 0-2. See a little slide step there, maybe?
0: He's got a little slide step, and slide step changeups are really hard to locate. That's one heck of a job to be able to do that. He painted that pitch down and away off the corner.
1: So a slide step changeup is hard to locate. Why is that?
0: Because your arm speed just isn't, it's kind of always geared for a fastball. So you really have to tell yourself, I got to get extended and really pronate that baseball, turn it over.
1: Then and again, a couple looks toward Cox, and now he's going to throw over there, and Jonah Cox dives back. Giants 3, Red Sox 2, top of the fourth inning. 0-2 the count to Basabe. And again, they're going to throw over there, and Cox did not seem to be really fooled by the move, nor did it look like he was taken off. But now the throwovers are over. Well, Cox gets a little bit of a bigger lead. And there he goes. And it's a swing and a miss and a pitch that was way out of the strike zone. So that hurts, because I think Cox had the base stolen and the pitch was about a foot and a half outside. But Basabe chased it. And that'll do it for the Giants. They get a hit, and they strand a runner. The single by Jonah Cox. Bottom of the fourth coming up. Giants 3, Red Sox 2 on the Liberty Group Protect Your Assets Giants Radio Network.
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0: 3-2 Giants as we are live from the Chichansky Gold Resort and Casino broadcast booth here in Fenway Park. Matt Wilkinson still on the mound doing some work.
1: And sitting at 54 pitches. Remember, 25 pitches in that start in Cleveland on Wednesday. And they are moving around a little bit out in that Giants bullpen out in right field. First pitch, bottom of the fourth to Nick Sogard, is pumped in there for a strike. Sogard, Monasterio, and Eli White. No one pitch. Line toward left center field. Barracuda's going to have it sail over his head. He fields it cleanly off the wall. Sogard's trying for second. The throw is there, and they know. They called him safe. The throw from Barracuda, who played it very well off the wall, it looked like it beat him.
0: It did. It was almost like Basabe had it spin all the way around. You know, you kind of try to straddle the bag, and that's just a great slide. Go swim move and just beats him.
1: Yeah, it was, as we see the replay, it was all about the slide. So leadoff man at second, Monasterio shows bunt, and the pitch is outside. I mean, the throw definitely beat him, but as Basabe spun around, Sogard slid to the other side of the bag and used his left hand. It was a terrific slide. So it's a leadoff double. 1-0 pitch fouled straight back by Monasterio, who was not bunting that time. So hit number 6 off Wilkinson, and this one's a leadoff double.
0: And besides that home run, they've just been leaning on. Leadoff runner's been on every inning.
1: So Wilkinson, he is working hard. And the pitch is just a touch low. Although it looks like the Giants are going to challenge it. And they are.
11: Pitcher's called a ball. The catcher's challenged it.
1: It's a catcher's challenge, so Kisner must feel pretty good about it. And it is a strike.
11: Pitch is a strike. San Fran has 2 challenges remaining.
1: And most of the baseball, about 90% of the baseball in the strike zone. So that's a good challenge by Kisner. And the count is 1-2 with the runner at second. Nobody out in the bottom of the fourth. Giants leading 3-2. Wilkinson delivers in the dirt.
0: Great job by Kisner there to just smother that one. Got the chest over the ball, bounced just behind home plate, but killed it right at his feet. No advancement.
1: Monasterio, a fly ball to center field in the second inning. And now he's going to call timeout. Eli White will be next, and then Connor Wong. So it's the bottom of the order. What you don't want to do is to have any more of these guys get on, and then you turn it over to the top of the order. 2-2 pitch, down and away. Monasterio laid off, so a full count.
0: He got him out with a changeup his first time. Do you go back to it? You do have a base open, but like you mentioned, you don't want to start stacking up base runners.
1: 3-2 pitch. Grounded up the middle. Backhanded by Basabe. He throws on the run. Dug out by Eldridge, and a nice play on both ends for the first out. It did move Sogard to third, so a productive out, and that's out number one. 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That's Cars for Kids with a K. Your car, running or not, can be picked up as soon as the next day. You get a vacation voucher and maximum tax deduction. 2 strikeouts so far for Matt Wilkinson, including his first major league strikeout. The first pitch to Eli White with the infield in is a swinging strike. Wilkinson struck out Willier Abreu in the first inning for the first big league K. He needs one here. Runner at third, 1 out, infield in for the Giants. A 1 pitch, popped up, going to be playable for Eldridge. Eldridge right on the chalk line in front of first base, and he grabs it. So a slider and a good one as Eli White was out in front, reached for it, and that is a huge out for Matt Wilkinson.
0: It really is, because now when you get down to this bottom part of the order, like you mentioned, you don't want to turn this thing over. You got a chance here to get through it. You kind of think this is it for him. JT Brubaker is warming up in the Giants bullpen. So whatever he's got left, he's going to empty the tank here.
1: And it is Connor Wong, the ninth place hitter. Huge out to get for Wilkinson. He kicks and delivers, and it's a fastball inside. Listen, Wilkinson's had to work hard today. Nothing easy. As Javi said, leadoff man on in every inning. But he's doing a pretty good job of limiting the damage. He needs to get Connor Wong here. 1-0 pitch is hit high in the air to left field. Barracudo's back. He's in front of the Green Monster. He leaps, and he caught it! He caught it in front of the Green Monster. He had a jump up just about as high as he could go, and he caught it.
0: What a fantastic play. Sized it up, waited, and now they're going to challenge to see if maybe he trapped it.
1: Well, everybody's kind of standing around, and the umpires are going to look to see if, did it just glance off the wall or graze the wall before he caught it, and they are going to look at it.
12: Boston is challenging the catch.
1: We're seeing it on the in-house monitor right now.
0: Yeah, it did. It hits the end. It hits the end. It leaves a little mark.
1: He leaped up, timed his jump really perfectly. And you hear the roar of the crowd at Fenway. And it does look like it just grazed the wall right before it settled into the glove of Barracudo. It was a towering fly ball.
0: Yeah, it looks like a huge sign here, W.B. Mason, and it hits off the end.
1: Is that, let me ask you this though, Javi, and it certainly looks like it. Is it clear enough to reverse it? I guess that's the question.
0: That's, you're absolutely right.
1: Because it looks like it glazed the top of the wall, but I
0: think the one thing that you'd have to watch is that it marks the wall because the ball's rubbed up.
1: Yeah.
0: So there's a little dirt spot on that end that wasn't there prior to that ball hitting. But I'm rooting for Barracudo to be walking this one off since he's at the foul line just in front. But he just...
1: Whatever happened, it really was a heck of a play by Barracudo. We'll see what happens. It was called an out. Everybody's still on the field, including the pitcher Wilkinson, who's on the mound. What do they say? There's only one guy who knows for sure, and that's Victor Barracudo. He's not saying anything.
0: He's not saying the thing.
1: But this is, they're looking at this a long, long time.
12: After review, rule no catch. The batter runner will be placed at second. The runner at third will score.
1: All right, so it is ruled no catch. And it's an RBI double, and we're tied at three. So a disappointing turn of events. And with that, Tony Vitello's coming out, and that's going to be it for Matt Wilkinson at 66 pitches. So, well, you're probably 3 or 4 inches away from being out of the inning with a lead, but the call is overturned, and so that break goes to the Red Sox. So Matt Wilkinson will leave at 3 2/3 innings and 66 pitches. So we'd have loved to see the kid walk off the mound after 4 innings, but that's not the way it goes when you're playing the Red Sox right now. They have everything going.
0: Yeah, they were just leaning on him until we were kind of talking about. They're going, they're attacking. That was the seventh hit, but they had 6 hits. He wasn't giving them any free passes, but they were swinging early. They were swinging often. And that's just a sign of a confident ball club that they're just seeing something. They've recognized something. I mean, you got to give Matt Wilkinson credit. He was ahead 78% of the time. 14 of the 18 batters he faced, he had strike one on him. So he was attacking the strike zone. They know that's his blueprint when he has success. But it's the off-speed stuff that you try to get people out. But ultimately, now it's just a tie ball game. Now you got to figure out how you're going to get out of this, and that's JT Brubaker's responsibility.
1: Hey, let's check the out-of-town scoreboard, see what's going on around Major League Baseball. The Yankees are leading the Blue Jays 8-3. Of course, the Yankees trying to catch the Rays in that AL East where the Red Sox are sitting in the third spot. But the Blue Jays have all of a sudden got themselves back into this postseason talk. They're just a half game out of the third wild card spot. But today, the Yankees leading 8-3. White Sox leading the Mets 1-0. White Sox will have that 3.5 game lead in the Central. Is looking, of course, the game's a little bit later on. The Dodgers, who have won 5 in a row, they'll host the Pirates. Dodgers looking for 80th win of the year. The Padres and the Twins. Padres going for the sweep. Padres, that third wildcard team. And the Diamondbacks and the Reds will play a little bit later on. The Diamondbacks 2 games behind the Padres for that third wildcard spot. So those two teams kind of jockeying for that spot. And the Philadelphia Phillies, who are really the hottest team, at least right now. The Phillies have won 8 in a row, but they are losing in St. Louis. So we'll keep a little bit of a close eye on that one. So that's the out-of-town scoreboard. The Toyota out-of-town scoreboard. Toyota, let's go places. So the wild card race, well, it's crazy in both leagues, but especially in that American League. Something fun to watch. So here's JT Brubaker, and now he's facing a pinch hitter. And it's ripped right down the first baseline, and that's a fair ball, and the Red Sox are going to have the lead. Jung-Hoo Lee picks it up. Boy, oh boy, just like that. Didn't take long as Mickey Gasper comes in, pinch hitting for Jermaine Jones in the leadoff spot, and the first pitch he sees from Brubaker hits right down the right field line for an RBI double.
0: It's the guy that you want. If you're the Red Sox, you want him up. Lefty swinger, able to get it done. Switch hitter, but he's just so much better left-handed, and he didn't waste any time driving that go-ahead run right now.
1: So Brubaker now faces Rafaela, who swings and misses. So 3 doubles in this inning, and the Red Sox lead 4-3. Rafaela has a couple of hits, and the next pitch to him is a bunt attempt, and he bunts it foul. I never quite understood that, Bobby. Rafael is red hot, right? A runner at second, 2 outs, and he bunts.
0: Yeah, it's...
1: I say thank you.
0: Yeah, it's one of those things where I think in his mind, he's like, I'm going to keep the line moving. Yeah.
1: Brubaker kicks in the 0-2 pitch in the dirt as it's knocked down by Kisner.
0: But I'm with you on that. Go get you an RBI when you can. But that leadoff spot has been bit of an issue so far this afternoon for the Giants. 3 straight times have been on base.
1: Brubaker trying to get Rafaela, and the pitch a little bit outside.
0: And really, you can extend it to Rafaela as well. I mean, he's got back-to-back singles.
1: 5 for 5, the top 2 guys in the lineup.
0: Yeah.
1: 2-2 pitch. Pop foul just down to our right. So 8 hits now for the Red Sox, 6 for the Giants. 7 of those hits off of Matt Wilkinson. Rafaela waits, and Brubaker spins around. He bluffs throwing the second. When a team is hot, it's so hard to slow them down. Center field, Cox coming in. He'll play it on a hop. Gasper rounding third. He'll come in to score. And it's 5-3. Rafaela just kind of reached for it, poked it into center field. He's 3 for 3 with 2 RBIs.
0: There he goes. Show the bunt. Then he does go and get it, and exactly right. His swings have been so compact and short. He's a guy that has a lot of chase, but so far the first 2 at-bats, he's just taken what the pitcher's given him. Hadn't even had hard exit velocity.
1: Here's Willier Abreu, who takes outside. So 3 runs in here in the 4th inning, and now it's 5-3 Red Sox.
0: And you got to watch Rafaela. He got a 17 stolen base in that 3rd inning. Guy can run.
1: And he bluffed going, and it's hit foul down the left field line, just above the Giants dugout, which is, well, the dugouts are quite a ways down the line here at Fenway Park, a little bit further down the line than most dugouts. So the count 1-1 to Willier Abreu, who has struck out, and hit a fly ball to left field. Brubaker throws to first to keep Rafaela close. 16 steals and 24 attempts for Seydon Rafaela. Not a huge lead. He's not going. And that one fouled back to the screen. So the count stays 1-2. 4 hits and 3 runs in the inning for the Red Sox. Brubaker delivers. And it's close, but called the ball. So the count even at 2-2. Two pitch, again foul back. So be aggressive early in the count. And when you get 2 strikes, just battle.
0: Yeah, spread out a little bit. Yep. Spread out a little bit, play some pepper, and keep the line moving. I think that's why you've seen they've just been so successful because of that.
1: Another 2-2 way down and in as Abreu has to get a jackknife out of the way with his back leg. Full count. That will have Rafaela moving. Bryce Eldridge will play right behind him.
0: Second straight at bat for Wilbur Abreu to get to full counts.
1: Here it is, and it's popped up. Shallow left field. Barracudo coming in, and he's got it, and that will do it. But a big inning for the Red Sox. They score 3 times on 4 hits, and they have grabbed the lead from the Giants. So fifth inning coming up. It's now the Red Sox 5 and the Giants 3 on the Liberty Group Protect Your Assets Giants Radio Network.
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0: The Giants return home to San Francisco tomorrow to begin a 3-game set against the Cincinnati Reds. See the Giants battle Ellie De La Cruz and the Reds at Oracle Park tomorrow through Wednesday. 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
1: Chase Burns and Carson Wisenhunt is the pitching matchup, scheduled pitching matchup tomorrow night at Oracle. First pitch to Rafael Devers is in for a strike from Jake Bennett, who is now pitching with a lead. And Bennett, remember, 23 pitches in the first inning. That was his 47th pitch in the game, so he has settled down. Devers bounces one right up the middle. It's the shortstop, Monasterio, who grabs it right near the bag, and he throws Rafael Devers out. So Devers 0 for 2 with a walk in the ball game. He is retired for out number one.
0: Yeah, Bennett's had some quick innings. Eight pitch innings for the last three innings. I mean, the Giants are swinging early and often.
1: And that'll bring up Willie Adames, who has a base hit, a fly ball to right field, and a run scored, 1 for 2. And a fastball on the inside corner is called a strike. Adames moved back out of the way. All game is he is retired for out number one.
0: Yeah, Bennett's had some quick innings. Eight pitch innings for the last three innings. I mean, the Giants are swinging early and often.
1: And that'll bring up Willie Adames, who has a base hit, a fly ball to right field, and a run scored, 1 for 2. And a fastball on the inside corner is called a strike. Adames moved back out of the way, but James Jean, the home plate umpire, called it a strike. So Bennett is now locked in. Change up and a swing and a miss. So now Willie's going to go for a walk as he's behind in the count 0-2. So a three-run bottom of the fourth inning has given the Red Sox the lead 5-3. A 2-pitch to Adames, swing and a miss. Struck him out. Chased the pitch down and out of the strike zone. Chased two of them, actually. And Adames strikes out. That's the third strikeout for Jake Bennett. And two quick outs here in the top of the fifth inning. Boy, the catch by Barracuda, which was overruled and called a double. Boy, did that change not just the complexity of the inning as Eldridge takes outside, but the whole game.
0: Yeah.
1: Again, that would have been the third out with no runs being scored.
0: And that Wilkinson was excited. He was pumped up, and then, unfortunately, replay got him.
1: 1-0 pitch to Bryce Eldridge is in first strike. But after the replay and reversal of the call, it went as an RBI double, and then two more RBI hits right after that. So it would have been the third out, no runs in. Instead, three runs scored. Swing and a foul straight back by Bryce Eldridge. He got a good swing at that pitch. And Bryce now behind in the count 1-2. He's 2 for 2 today with an RBI hit. So he's got his average back up over 250 at 253. Swing and a miss, struck him out. And Eldridge not happy. Couple of strikeouts and a 3-up, 3-down inning for Jake Bennett. So bottom of the fifth coming up. It's the Red Sox 5 and the Giants 3 on the Liberty Group Protect Your Assets Giants Radio Network.
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0: Giants 3, Red Sox 5 as we go to the bottom of the fifth inning, live from the Chichansky Gold Resort and Casino Broadcast Booth. And it looks like we got a couple changes. I'm going to let my partner take you through those here in a second.
1: Willie Adames is out of the game. Christian Koss has slid over to short, and Buddy Kennedy is now in playing third base. So Buddy Kennedy will hit in Willie Adames' spot, which is the third spot in the lineup. So if we hear anything about Willie, we'll let you know. JT Brubaker back to work. First pitch is a ball. Second pitch is bounce to Kennedy. Backhands, flips it across in time. And Wilson Contreras is out. So Buddy Kennedy just in the game. And then he's got Wilson Contreras taking
0: always finds you,
1: mighty
0: doesn't
1: swings.
0: Always finds you. New guy. Got to go play.
1: He handled it. Nice backhanded play. So that's out number one here in the bottom of the fifth. 5-3. The Red Sox lead the Giants. Brubaker's first pitch to Caleb Durbin is down and away. Brubaker making his 41st appearance. 3.53 ERA. A little bit inside, and it's 2-0. JT Brubaker's done a pretty good job this year.
0: Yeah, he's had a little, do a little bit of everything and eat up a lot of innings and be a guy that gets you out of jams. Yeah, but it's that spot where you get into as you take that slider down for a strike. It's one of those spots in the bullpen, guy. You got to be a Swiss Army knife at times, and he's been a good one for the Giants this season.
1: 2-1 the count to Caleb Durbin, who's 0 for 2, and a swing and a miss, and now it's 2-2. I think every bullpen has to have a guy like this. Could be an opener if you needed him. Pop-up shallow right field. Basabe is going to be called off by Jung-Hoo Lee, who grabs it. And that's out number two.
0: Rear curveball to get that one out of the way for him. And you know, the Giants, again, are looking for, the Red Sox have leaned on him so much, he had an opportunity here to go 1-2-3 inning.
1: It would be the first of the game for Giants pitchers. Brubaker delivers to Nick Sogard. Takes a little bit outside. Sogard has been a thorn today for the Giants. A home run and then a double and a run scored in the fourth inning. He takes inside and now it's 2-0. So Nick Sogard an issue right now for the Giants. Switch hitter playing second base. There's a strike. Remember, the Red Sox, they're without Trevor. You know, they're doing all this damage, Javi, but they're without Trevor Story. They're without Roman Anthony, young star player. There's another strike. It's 2-2. They're also without Yoshida, who does a lot of DHing, a left-handed hitter. So, I mean, that's three significant bats that they're without. Hasn't slowed them down a bit. 2-2 pitch. A little bit low.
0: And you could look on the pitching side with Crochet being out and Whitlock being out. Those were two big arms they're expecting a lot of innings from, and they've had to patch it together, and Sonny Gray has really gone next level here.
1: 3-2 pitch, a check swing, and it's foul back.
0: Now you trade away Conley early. You sent him off, and that was a guy that had a promising future and totally stepped up and been a great lefty starter for them.
1: Garrett Crochet has started six games this year. That's it. Another 3-2 inside. He walked in. Sogard's on base for the third time. That's the first walk issued by Giants pitchers. You get Trevor Story, 41 games. Roman Anthony, 30 games. Now, it looks like they will get those two guys back. But you got to find a place for them. Down and away to Andrew Monasterio. Now, you may laugh and say, well, of course they're going to find a place for them. But this group is playing so well.
0: Right.
1: 1-0 to Monasterio, who's hit a fly ball to center, and he has grounded out. He hits this one in the air down the left field line. And Barracuda is going to... He dropped it.
0: It looked like there was some interference there.
1: But it looks
0: there.
1: Like there was interference. A fan reached over. And the umpires, they're going to get together. Barracuda is hurt as well. Barracuda is down on the warning track. And when I say warning track, the warning track that's down
12: the
1: left
12: field
1: line.
12: The ruling on the field is spectator interference. Out.
1: The ruling on the field is spectator interference. And it looks like that's what they're sticking with. But now the concern, Barracuda is down, and he is in a lot of pain.
0: Like he whacked the knee.
1: Oh, his ankle got caught under the padding as well.
0: Oh, right there. As he pivoted, it was okay. And then as he got out of it, he rolled his ankle.
1: And he is in a lot of pain. The entire Giants players that are on the field are all down there looking at him. Just down the left field line. And he would have caught it.
0: Definitely.
1: It would have been in foul territory, but the amount of room between foul territory and the sidewall is probably 2 feet. But he was going to catch it, and a fan reached over, and the umpires called that immediately. But the concern now is Barracuda is he looks to be in a fair amount of pain.
0: I think it's exactly how you described it. The foot got stuck. He twists out of it, tweaked the knee off of that, and I think he rolled the ankle, which didn't help either.
1: So let's keep our fingers crossed that Barracuda's okay. The Red Sox do not score, so we're headed to inning number 6 here at Fenway. It's the Red Sox 5, the Giants 3 on the Liberty Group Protect Your Assets Giants Radio Network.
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0: The Giants play a split doubleheader on Saturday, August 29th. 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
1: Well, a little bit of a delay, not a huge delay, but Victor Barracuda was able to walk off the field. So that's good, but he is going to be out of the game, and he would have been batting leadoff here in the top of the sixth. So Drew Gilbert is going to hit for Barracuda. And again, if we hear any more information, we will pass it on. Barracuda did get up, walk slowly into the Giants dugout, and Javi and I kind of looked at it, the replay on our monitor, and indeed, his foot did get caught kind of underneath the padding, but then when he was trying to pull the foot out from the padding, that looks like where he turned his ankle a little bit. At least that's what it looked like. So Drew Gilbert will lead things off in Barracuda's spot. 5-3 Red Sox, top of the sixth inning. And Gilbert takes a fastball right there for a strike. So Gilbert in the game, hitting 237, 7 homers, 31 RBIs. Trying to get something going. The Giants have gone quiet here. Swing and a miss on a sweeper. Big sweeping breaking ball, and it's 0-2. Giants have just 2 hits in the last 3 innings. Jung-Hoo Lee on deck, and then Kisner here in the 6th. Check swing by Gilbert. No, as they go down to James Hoy. Pretty good call, too, by James Hoy, the third base umpire and the crew chief, on that ball that was hit toward left. Clearly a fan reached out. Gilbert swing and a miss and a pitch in the dirt. And it was that the sweeper. That's 3 consecutive strikeouts for Jake Bennett and 5 overall. So the Giants, they got to figure out how to get to Bennett here, because they've allowed him to settle in. And the bullpen for the Red Sox is one of the best in baseball, and we've seen it in this series. The bullpen, 6 shutout innings with 10 strikeouts in this series for Boston. Jung-Hoo Lee takes a strike. Nick, you can make the point that the difference in bullpens has been a huge key in this series. Pitches outside to Jung-Hoo, and it's 1-1. Even in game 1.
0: I mean, we haven't even seen, they have Guerrero down there. Throws 100, easy right-hander that's 6, 8, or 9.
1: Jung-Hoo Lee bounces one foul.
0: You know, you're featuring 4 lefties in that bullpen to complement, and they come at you with some stuff, some size. And, you know, you mentioned that he's got 5 strikeouts. He's got 4 in his last 5 hitters faced.
1: And ahead of Jung-Hoo Lee. Jung-Hoo Lee, a little pop-up toward the shortstop. And Monasterio grabs it as Jung-Hoo Lee had a reach for that one. So another good pitch by Jake Bennett. He's retired 7 in a row and still only 63 pitches. And here's Andrew Kisner. Kisner, powerful right-handed hitter. He takes a strike. 0 for 2 for Kisner. I think this has kind of been a little bit of an issue for the Giants this year too often, Javi, where they'll just go quiet in periods of games for 4 or 5 innings.
0: I mean, this pitch here will finally make Bennett get to double digits in an inning since the first.
1: Since the first, yeah. One pitch from the big left-hander. High fly ball to right field. Shading his eyes is Abreu. And now he stops and he makes the catch. 8 in a row retired by Red Sox starter Jake Bennett. So he has settled down this Giants offense since he got the lead. So the Red Sox 5, the Giants 3 as we head to the bottom of the 6th inning from Fenway on the Liberty Group Protect Your Assets Giants Radio Network.
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1: Bottom of the sixth, and the first pitch of the bottom of the sixth, Eli White tries to bunt, and he pops it up, and Brubaker, the pitcher, comes racing off the mound, and he makes a diving catch right near the third baseline.
0: And now you got to check him here. Wow, what a fantastic play for Brubaker, but almost ends up in a little bit of a scorpion situation. He's checking his ribs right now.
1: Yeah, he landed really hard on his chest, making a sensational. I mean, it was a great diving catch.
0: Oof. That's how you field your position, but you're paying for it right now. And the Giants can't afford any more injuries, not only on the position player side, but on the pitcher side as well.
1: In this game alone, Willie Adames has left. Victor Barracuda has left. So Drew Gilbert is now in the game in left field. Of course, Drew Gilbert pinch hit. So they're going to let Brubaker throw a little bit. See if he's okay. So let's pause for station identification. This is the Liberty Group Protect Your Assets Giants Radio Network.
24: When the game is over, hear the post-game wrap with John, Dave, Kruk, and Kite on KNBR and KNBR-FM, San Francisco.
1: So they're still checking on JT Brubaker. And now everybody's headed back to the dugout. So Brubaker's going to stay in the game, which is good.
0: And you got to figure that's going to crank up that bullpen for the Giants. Just make sure Sam Hentges is up and tossing is what it looks like. But it's only going to get tighter, you know, when you're out there on the mound. Those ribs, you need them. You got to be able to breathe out there.
1: So with one out, here's Connor Wong. We're in the bottom of the sixth inning. First pitch is a little bit outside to Wong. Javi Lopez, Glenn Kiper from Fenway Park. Kind of an overcast but very comfortable day. It rained quite a bit this morning. Big bouncer Kennedy leaps. He can't get it. It bounces over his head into left field. So nothing more than a big chopper. But it found the right piece of ground to hit because it was a hard piece because it bounced right over the head of Buddy Kennedy. So Connor Wong has a base hit.
0: Yep, the old grounds crew assist. Just hit right out in front of home plate, gets up and over, and that'll bring out Tony Vitello.
1: So this is a Habas Law mound visit as the manager comes out. And Sam Hentges, who was the losing pitcher last night, he's going to get back out there and see if he can get it done today. So Brubaker is done. Brubaker an inning and two-thirds this afternoon. So the lefty, Sam Hentges, jogging in. So that is the 10th hit in the game for the Red Sox. You know, this is almost something that I don't want to say has gone unnoticed because it was a big deal at the time, Javi, but you almost forget that the Red Sox got off to such a bad start. They fired their manager, a very popular manager, Alex Cora. I mean, a guy who most people will tell you he's a really, really good manager, and they loved him here in Boston, but April 25th, they let him go. That's how poorly this team started out. And you know, that was a big deal at the time, because I think most people were like, wait, Alex Cora? They're not going to let Alex Cora go. They did.

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8: Go to second base. We've seen a lot of free 90 feet this year from the Giants pitching staff defensively. It's cost them a lot.
9: Yeah, it sure has. And for a guy like Henches, who's just trying to find his groove again, that free 90 feet hurts a little bit. And when you look at this as well, he threw 18 pitches last night, so it's not like he was out there. He was working hard, you know, so you want to get him a quick inning, and now you've taken a double play out of order.
8: 2-2 the count now to Gasper. And here's the 2-2 pitch, and it's hit high in the air toward Jung-Hoo Lee. Lee comes in a couple steps, and he makes the catch. Fires it back into Christian Koss, and that's out number two. So here is Seydon Rafaela, who has had an excellent day. Three singles, two RBIs, and a stolen base for Seydon Rafaela, who the last couple of years know more for his defense, but now the offensive game is coming together. He's been one of the better offensive players in the American League in the second half of the season. Pitches a little bit high from Henches. Sam Henches, big, tall left-hander. And there's a strike, 1-1. And it looks like we're going to have a challenge by...
10: Pitch is called a strike. The batter sounds it.
8: Rafaela is going to challenge the strike call, and it was a strike. That's a bad challenge.
10: Pitch is a strike. Boston has one challenge remaining.
8: I decided, Javi, that if 80% of the baseball is in the strike zone and the batter challenges it, that's a bad challenge. 80% is too much.
9: That's fair.
8: So the count... 1-1, and now it's 1-2 with a foul ball straight back to the right side.
9: And kind of like what you're talking about with a guy that's been able to, known defensively, but offensively this season, he's got a .310 batting average, at .856 OPS with runners in scoring position. So he's taken his offensive game to another level.
8: Especially here in the second half. He's been terrific. Hit hard towards second right at Basabe on one hop. He flips to first, and that will do it for the Red Sox. They get a hit and they leave a runner. So we are through six in Boston. Giants got to get to work. It's the Red Sox 5 and the Giants 3 on the Liberty Group Protect Your Assets Giants Radio Network.
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4: Jake Bennett still out there, the Red Sox starter, now at 65 pitches as he faces Jonah Cox. And Jonah Cox fouls the first pitch back. Good swing by Cox, who's had a big day. A homer in the second, a single in the fourth. The call of the game is sponsored by Ring Central, voice of your business. And the call of the game is that home run by Jonah Cox back in the second inning. Cox shows bunt and pulls the bat back, and it's ball. Cox hit a towering drive to... Well, there's four rows of seats above the Green Monster, and his home run landed in the third row seats. And he drives this one to right field. That's hit pretty well. Abreu going back, still going back toward the corner, and he reaches up and he makes the catch. Right field here is very big, and he hit that ball really well.
3: I was really impressed. I thought for a second there we were going to get a little pesky pole wraparound, because oftentimes righties go oppo. You have a little bit of that drift towards the foul line, but it stayed true.
4: So Cox hit it well, but he's retired for out number one. And here's Christian Koss. Koss drives on the right field, but it's going to drift foul down the line. 9 in a row retired by Jake Bennett. And the Giants, they have to figure it out quickly. Koss swings and misses, and it's 0-2. Swung over a breaking ball, sweeper at 79 miles an hour. 5 strikeouts and 1 walk for Jake Bennett. After a very rocky first inning, he has been really good.
3: 21-27 first pitch strikes this afternoon.
4: Ahead 0-2, Christian Koss. And Koss takes a close pitch, a changeup, but it was outside. 1-2 the count. Red Sox play Koss in the outfield very much to hit the ball the other way, shallow and right. And he takes low again, and now it's 2-2. The left fielder, Eli White, is playing pretty much right where you would say left center is. Raffaello, the center fielder, well in the right center. Koss bounces one toward short, backhanded by Monastero, throws across his body, and the ball kicks away from Contreras, the first baseman, and rolls down the right field line. Koss is digging around second. He's going to try for third, and he's going to make it, and the ball sails over everybody's head, and it goes into the camera well, and Koss is going to trot home and score. We call that a Little League homer.
3: Yeah, I was going to say, a Little League homer.
4: Monasterio backhanded it, and he threw across his body. Very difficult play. And Contreras could not pick it. And then it just kind of trickled down the right field line. And Willie Abreu had a long ways to go, but he just unleashed a throw. And it was nowhere near anybody. And it bounced into that camera well, just past the Giants dugout. And that allowed Koss to score. So, single, E6, E9. You don't see two errors on one play very often. You just did.
3: Not
4: single,
3: at this level.
4: E6, and then an E9 to allow Koss to score. So it's 5-4. So two errors on the play, and the Giants get a run. And here's Oslavius Basabe. Bounces that one foul just up the third baseline. After this half inning, it's the seventh inning stretch, sponsored by Supercuts Real Smart Hair.
3: This situation here, he gets a lot of changeups his last couple of bats.
4: And a mighty swing and a changeup, 84 miles an hour.
3: Testing his patience here, Basabe right now is just, he's just not recognizing the spin.
4: And he has taken mighty swings and missing on that changeup. Open stance for Basabe, 0-2 the count, 5-4 Red Sox lead. Pitch down and in. Basabe has hit a fly ball to right, a fly ball to center, and he has struck out. He's 1-for-11 in this series. Drops this one toward right field, but Abreu's going to hustle in and get there. He was playing pretty shallow. And Basabe is 0-for-4. His hits have been tough to come by for Basabe in the last couple weeks. So here's Devers. At least now, every time the Giants hitter steps in the box, he's the tying run with a Christian Koss crazy play. Devers way out in front of a sweeper, and it was kind of an awkward swing by Devers.
3: You got to figure with two outs, this left-on-left matchup, we talk about how tough it's been for Devers. This might be the last hitter for Bennett.
4: 0-1 pitch. And it's close, but a little bit outside, 91 miles an hour, so the count 1-1.
3: It looks like Guerrero's up in that bullpen, ready to go. So again, I think even though this will be the 80th pitch, you're probably emptying the tank here.
4: Devers had a good swing that time, and he fouled it down the left field line, well back into the seats, and the count is 1-2. Versus lefties, it has been a struggle this year for Devers, but not necessarily in his career. And he lays off that pitch. It's a little low.
3: Yeah, the OPS against lefties for his career is around 730. This year at 550.
4: Hard to figure out. 2-2 to Rafi Devers. Here's the pitch. High pop fly. Foul ball left side, and it's going to be into the seats. So the count remains 2-2. Devers today walked and scored in the first, struck out in the second, grounded to short in the fifth. So he is 1-for-9 in the series. That one hit the home run. The 2-2 pitch and a good swing there. He fouled it straight back. Buddy Kennedy would be next. Two outs, a run in. It's 5-4. Red Sox lead, top of the seventh inning. Two pitch, strike three called on the outside corner. Devers knew it. No argument from Devers as he heads back to the dugout. So that is the sixth strikeout for Jake Bennett. The Giants do get an unearned run. So it is seventh inning stretch here in Boston. It's the Red Sox 5, it's the Giants 4 on the Liberty Group Protect Your Assets Giants Radio Network.
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4: Red Sox 5, Giants 4, bottom of the seventh inning, as it will be Willier Abreu leading off against Sam Hentges. The first pitch is a bit high, and it goes off the glove of Kisner, and it got the home plate umpire, James Jean, right in the mask. I mean, it got him pretty square. So there, Kisner, being the nice guy that he is, goes for a little walk around home plate to give Jean a little time to get it together. But the pitch was the ball. Delivery is high. 2-0 to Willier Abreu. Strikeout and two fly balls to left field for Abreu. Wilkinson went 3 2/3. Brubaker an inning and 2/3. And now Sam Hentges fouled straight back. Contreras and then Durbin to follow. A couple of right-handed hitters after the left-handed hitting Willier Abreu. Big shift on. Koss is playing right behind second base. That one bounced toward the backhand side. Basabe, who grabs it on to first, and that is out number one. Let's check the Toyota out-of-town scoreboard. The Philadelphia Phillies beat the Cardinals today 6-4. That is 9 consecutive wins for the Phillies, and they are now just 2.5 games back of the Atlanta Braves in that National League East. The Braves will play tonight, so I thought all along I could see the Phillies catching the Braves.
3: Yeah, the Braves got off to such a good start, but they've really cooled off.
4: First pitch to Contreras is a swing and miss. The Yankees beat the Blue Jays 8-3. That's the 74th win for the Yankees. Tampa Bay won as well, 3-1 over Baltimore. So the Yankees remained 3 games behind the Rays in that AL East. Contreras, another mighty swing and a miss. So it's quickly 0-2. What the Red Sox would really like to do is catch the Yankees, because the Yankees are the number one wild card team. Red Sox are number two right now. Contreras loops one down the right field line, but it's foul. And of course, that's the difference between hosting a wild card series and not hosting a wild card series, the first and second. So right now, with that Yankees win, the Red Sox are 3.5 games back, but they have a 4-game series coming up at Yankee Stadium this coming weekend. Broken bat. The ball is fouled down the third baseline. The bat goes all the way back. Did it? I hope the net caught it.
3: No, it didn't. It went up into the stands, and I think it somehow missed everyone.
4: Wow. So the bat went up over the protective netting, and then it somehow managed to make it into the stands. Wow, I see a gentleman kind of holding his hand on top of his head.
3: Yeah.
4: So the count is 0-2. And Contreras takes in the dirt. So let's hope that gentleman is okay. And there is netting. I mean, every ballpark has the protective netting now, which is pretty high, but that broken bat, I haven't seen a bat go that far in a long time. A little bit low to Contreras. So the count is even at 2-2. And just third base side of the rubber, and that's a swing and a miss. Got him with a good hard slider. And Contreras strikes out. So two outs here in the seventh inning with the Red Sox leading 5-4. The Red Sox up next. They will head out on the road. They get a three-game series at Miami, and then they'll see the Yankees for the last time this year, a four-game set at Yankee Stadium. So they will get an opportunity to try to catch the Yankees and slide into that top wild card spot. Durbin swings over top, and that's strike one.
3: I'll talk about the run that they've made. They're a better team on the road during this stretch. So, yeah, I know the Yankees never roll over for things like that. It'll be a good matchup for sure.
4: Strike on the inside corner. Good pitch by Hentges. So it's 0-2 to Caleb Durbin, who's 0-3 today. Dodgers are hot. They've won 5 in a row. They're leading the Pirates. Strike 3 called as Sam Hentges has a good inning. 3 up, 3 down. With a couple of strikeouts, so we are moving on to inning number 8. It's the Red Sox 5, it's the Giants 4 on the Liberty Group Protect Your Assets Giants Radio Network.
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4: Well, Javi, they're just now announcing Willie Adames. It was a left elbow injury. Barracuda was right knee. So left elbow for Adames, right knee for Barracuda. So top of the 8th inning, and Buddy Kennedy hits the first pitch he sees in the hole, backhanded by Monasterio. The throw is not in time. Kennedy beat it out. Monasterio had maybe 3 or 4 steps to his right on the backhand, but Buddy Kennedy really busting it down the line. And he's got an infield hit.
3: Yeah, he was moving. I was pretty impressed there. Man, that was clearly safe.
4: So leadoff hitter. The new pitcher for the Red Sox is Teron Guerrero.
3: And this is just four-seam and two-seam gas. This guy throws 100 miles an hour. Slider every once in a while off that, but it's just power on power.
4: And Eldridge with a mighty swing and a miss, and there was power on power. So Guerrero comes in for Jake Bennett, who is very good today. Inside a fastball to Guerrero.
3: It's just crazy how the games get nowadays, right? Eldridge, 6'7". You're like, man, that's a big dude. Teron Guerrero, 6'8".
4: Yeah, he is a huge guy. Kennedy, decent lead. 1-1 pitch to Eldridge. A little bit inside. Very close. Yeah, it says 6'8", 225 pounds. Teron Guerrero.
3: Makes Eric Miller look small down there in that Red Sox pen.
4: 2-1 pitch, good swing by Eldridge. He fouls it straight back in a... Is that a Giants fan?
3: It is.
4: I think it is. He reached up and made a terrific play. That's our people.
3: Always got a glove ready.
4: So 2-2. Eldridge waits. Here's the pitch. Foul back again. Same spot. This one bounces all the way down to the lower level. So the Giants trailing 5-4 here in the eighth inning, but they have their leadoff man aboard. Drew Gilbert is in the on-deck circle, so see if they can do something in the late inning. Fly ball, right field, but in the ballpark as Abreu drifts over to his right, and he makes the catch. So Eldridge is retired. That's one out here in the eighth inning. Yeah, that's almost like an offensive line if you think about it. Chapman, this guy Guerrero, Eric Miller. If nothing else, they look good getting off the bus. Isn't that what they say? That's a football term, I believe. Here's Drew Gilbert. Gilbert came in the game in the sixth inning and he takes inside. 100 miles an hour. Kennedy, the runner at first. Gilbert's a high pop-up foul back into the seats. The crowd this afternoon here at Fenway, 36,278. That is a sellout. There have been very few empty seats to be found this weekend in any of the three games.
3: Yep, weekend sets are amazing here.
4: Quite a scene. 1-1 to Gilbert. Jung-Hoo Lee will be next. Inside. Well, Javi, you would know. You were here for 4 years. You got a World Series ring, so you know the drill here. And it is, it's a pretty impressive. The crowd, the electricity, it's the real deal here.
3: And they're waiting for the half inning here.
4: Gilbert hit hard towards second. There's one, and that's a double play. Sogar to Monasterio to Contreras. It was a tailor-made double play as Gilbert hit it very hard, but it was right at Sogar. 4-6-3, that'll do it. Giants do not score. Bottom of the eighth coming up from Fenway. 5-4. Red Sox lead on the Liberty Group. 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Giants Radio Network.
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4: All right, top of the eighth inning, make it the bottom of the eighth inning. Got the always fun rendition of Sweet Caroline, which is pretty cool. And the Red Sox fans love it. In fact, I think some of them, they will stay just to sing that. And then if they need to get out of here, they will, if it's not a close game. This is a close game, 5-4. Red Sox lead the Giants. Bottom of the eighth, Trent Harris comes in for the Giants. His first pitch to Nick Sogard is a ball. So the rookie right-hander Harris gets a ground ball foul off the bat of Sogard. So the count even at 1-1. So Trent Harris making his sixth appearance. And he did pitch on Friday night here. 1-1 pitches up and away. In fact, he did a pretty good job on Friday night. Misplayed ball by Jung-Hoo Lee in right field cost him a run. But I think the Giants would very much like to take a long look at this right-hander. 3-1 now as the pitch is outside. Trent Harris.
22: Pitcher's throwing a ball. The catcher's telling him.
4: Catcher's going to challenge that, though. We'll see. It is a strike. Good
22: pitcher
4: challenge by Kisner.
22: Has two challenges remaining.
4: It just caught the outside corner, so instead of 3-1, it's a 2-2 count.
3: And Harris is an interesting piece. Good breaking balls.
4: Bounce toward Eldridge, and it's just fouled on the first baseline. So Bryce hustled over there, but called foul by Sean Barber.
3: I think it's another guy that, again, might be a swing piece for you. Can get you a couple innings as a starter if that's what you're looking for. Be the bridge to a back end, but again, and not a guy that can land off speeds, and that's what you need in today's game.
4: Grounded right up the middle to Christian Koss, the shortstop, who is playing directly behind the bag. Sogard is out, and that's out number one here in the bottom of the eighth. Let's check the out-of-town scoreboard again. The Dodgers leading the Pirates 3-0 that game in the top of the fifth inning. Dodgers looking for their sixth win in a row. The Reds leading the Diamondbacks 3-0 in the bottom of the fourth. And Minnesota and San Diego tied 1-1 top of the sixth. Harris, it's a swing and a miss by Monasterio. And I bring up the Padres and the Diamondbacks. Right now, the Padres have the number three wild card spot, but Arizona only two back. Fouled straight back, so the count is 0-2. So the Diamondbacks, they're fighting for a wild card spot, which is held right now by the Padres.
3: Yeah, they got some clubhouse issues going on. They got some things, but they're finding a way to rally and play some good baseball.
4: With the Dodgers with the comfortable 9-game lead. 0-2 pitch, slice down the right field line, but that's fouled by Monasterio.
3: And the Dodgers lost Pajes. He got hit in the hand, so mm-hmm. I don't think that timetable has quite been nailed down, but he might be gone for the rest of the year and postseason.
4: That one is drilled to left field. It's hit well, and it bangs off the very top of the monster. It's picked up by Gilbert. Fired a second, and Monastero's called safe.
3: Gilbert did all that he could. It didn't bounce back to him the way he thought, but he got his arm right in that throwing position very quickly, got the elbow up, and fired a strike in there.
4: And the Giants are going to want to look at it. It was very, very much the same type of play that happened earlier in the game.
23: San Francisco was challenging
4: when Sogard got the double in the fourth inning. He did it with a great slide here. Well, it looked like his hand may have popped off the bag.
3: Either way, it's a perfect time to use it. Might as well take the challenges, see what you can do.
4: You know, you think about that play, right? But you go back to that Sogard play. Remember where Barracuda played it really nice off the wall? But Sogard, the throw beat him, but he made a really nice slide. He reached around, and he somehow got his hand in there. That was a leadoff double. That was the inning where they scored three times. See, they're showing it, but it looked like, see if his hand pops up. It's close.
3: Yeah, and again, I think it's the right time to use the challenge. And for the reason you just mentioned there, it ended up leading to something.
0: After review, the call's confirmed. The runner is safe.
4: So the call,
0: San Francisco loses their challenge.
4: The call is confirmed. It was a very close play, but there was no trick slide or special slide like Sogard used to get in. He just barely beat it. And Gilbert made a great play, made a good throw, and he just beat it. So a one-out double. Looks like we're going to get a pinch hitter. Jared Duran is going to hit. So Duran is going to hit for Eli White. No real surprise with that move. It's Duran just getting the day off up until now. Jared Duran will hit with a runner at second and one out. And if you're the Giants, you're down by a run, and you know that Aroldis Chapman is warming up in the bullpen. You just cannot let the Red Sox add on here. So Monasterio at second, one out. Red Sox leading 5-4, bottom of the eighth. And here's Duran pinch hitting. Trent Harris, the right-hander, deals, and it drops in there for a strike.
3: These are just moments that you got to grow as a pitcher. You don't get these experiences without going through the fire. And this is a big spot for him with one away and a runner in scoring position.
4: Harris delivers. And again, a strike. So quickly, a couple of good pitches by Trent Harris to get ahead 0-2 of Jaron Duran. Duran, a left-handed hitter. Tons of speed. Infield shift is on, and the pitch is in the dirt. Kisner blocks it somehow.
3: Oh, my goodness.
4: It was in the dirt by a pretty large margin.
3: That's a Jeremy Affeldt scud way out there, and he caught it basically with his armpit. It went right up into his armpit, and it just stayed right in front of him.
4: You know, if FL just heard that, he's probably saying, how'd you bring me into this?
3: That's true. He's catching strays. You're right.
4: Could be the truth, though. You're right. Harris a glance and the 1-2 pitch. Swing and a miss. He struck him out. Big strikeout for Trent Harris. Two outs now. And we're going to get what looks like is another pinch hitter. We're also going to get a Habis Law mound visit as Andrew Kisner goes out. And now Justin Message, the pitching coach, is going to head out there as well. Adley Rutschman is going to be the pinch hitter for Connor Wong. So Chad Tracy, the Red Sox manager, is going to his bench.
3: And this is what you end up having to do when you're in the race and you're trying to fight. You know, you scoreboard glance, you kind of see what's going on in the out of town. And you're realizing, okay, we got to get going. So he's going to use all weapons at his disposal here.
4: So here's Rutschman, who, of course, is a switch hitter. Connor Wong had a good ball game, though, as the backup catcher. Today, he was 2-for-3 with a single, a double, an RBI, and a run score. Rutschman hitting from the left side, open stance, settles that bat on his shoulder, and the first pitch is right there for a strike.
3: 256 hitter against right-handed pitching, so that's why you're making this move here with some power.
4: Monasterio at second. Bounced right back to Harris, who reaches out to his left and grabs it, flips to first. And a nice job by Trent Harris as he works around the one-out double. So the bullpen, Hedges, Harris, Brubaker, they've done a pretty good job. And it is a one-run game as we head to the top of the ninth inning. The Red Sox 5, the Giants 4. Last shot for the Giants on the Liberty Group Protect Your Assets Giants Radio Network.
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4: Well, it is the top of the ninth inning. Red Sox 5, Giants 4, and the big fella, Aroldis Chapman, comes in for the Red Sox. He got the save on Friday night. He'll try to get another save this afternoon. So Chapman is going to face Lee Kisner and then Jonah Cox. Jared Duran stays in the game, and he is now in left field. And here's Aroldis Chapman, the first pitch to Junghoo Lee. And it's close. As Rutschman, the new catcher, he held it for a while, but it was called a ball. So 1-0. See if the Giants can do anything against this very, very tough left-hander. 1-0 pitch, and that's a strike. That could mean something. The Giants do have both of their ABS challenges. Never know, it could help you. 1-1 pitch, fouled straight back. So the count, 1-2. Chapman, 28 saves in 30 opportunities. 56 strikeouts in 42 and two-thirds innings and a 1.90 ERA.
3: 395 saves for his career.
4: Junghoo Lee is 0 for 3. Chapman kicks in the 1-2 pitch. Roll foul up the first baseline. Chapman, he looks in great shape. 6'4", 240 pounds. He's 38 years old. And the pitch is bounced right back to Chapman, who reaches up and grabs it and flips to first. So he used all of that 6'4" frame, although I think if that gets by him, Monasterio, the shortstop, was playing right up the middle, and I think he would have probably had a pretty good shot at making that play. It's out number one. So that'll bring up Kisner. And the first pitch to Kisner is a swing and a miss as he started him out with a slider. So 0-1 to Kisner, who is 0-3. He was robbed of a hit back in the first inning. And that one's outside. He had a line drive to Rafael in center field. It actually saved a run at the time. One and one. Kisner, strong right-handed hitter, waits, and the pitch a little bit low, 2-1. Chapman peers in for the sign, and the 2-1 pitch. Swing and a miss. Another slider.
3: Yeah, that's the one thing he's kind of always added now as his career's gone on. The more off-speed stuff, he's got a split finger too. It's not just the 97, 98 anymore.
4: Not fair. Jonah Cox waits in the on-deck circle. Chapman from the third base side of the rubber delivers. That's balls bounced to the right side. Second baseman Sogard ranging to his left. Grabs it, throws to first, and that's out number two. Sogard was playing well over towards second base, but he just kind of had a glide to his left three or four steps. And now it's up to Jonah Cox. Jonah Cox faced Chapman with two outs in the top of the ninth inning on Friday night and struck out. Today, Chapman has a, or Cox has a home run. First pitch, swing and a miss.
3: 100 miles an hour. Guy's feeling it.
4: 0-1 the count. Cox, a homer, a single, and a fly ball to right field. And that pitch a little bit inside. A splitter at 92. One pitch way outside, not close. So Jonah Cox gets ahead in the count, 2-1. Christian Koss is the on-deck hitter. 5-4, Red Sox lead. Giants down to their final out. 2-1 pitch, check swing. Did he go? Yes. They check down to first base umpire Sean Barber. Cox just could not hold up. And now this sellout crowd of over 36,000 will, everybody will rise to their feet. 2-2 the count. Chapman is now going to have a chat with Adley Rutschman and have his wall mount visit as right as he was getting the pitch calm, the crowd started to roar.
3: Yeah, there's something to be said about playing playoff atmosphere games in late August and all through September, and that's what the Red Sox are doing. They've used all their weapons. They've used all their starters. The bench, they've used a lot of this bullpen. Got to win. Got to keep up.
4: 2-2. Chapman delivers. Swing and a miss, struck it out, and that's the ball game. So Aroldis Chapman, a couple of ground balls and a strikeout to end it. And really, that Red Sox bullpen did it again, but they got a lot of help from their starter. Jake Bennett was very good today, the left-hander. And just too much Red Sox. They're too hot for a Giants team that's banged up, playing a lot of young players. This was going to be a tough road trip. This was going to be a tough weekend. And it turned out that way as the Red Sox beat the Giants today 5-4.
3: Yeah, give Jake Bennett a lot of credit. The Giants leaned on him early in that first inning, got 23 pitches out of him, but didn't even reach double digits till the sixth inning. to get back in there. And more than anything, he was in control. He first pitch strikes 23 of 29, 79%. Anytime you're pitching like that as a starter, as a pitcher in general, you're going to be successful. And you thought for a little bit there the Giants were going to push it and make it interesting, but that bullpen is, there's a reason they're the number one bullpen in Major League Baseball, and they showed it.
4: The Giants will head home after a 1-5 road trip. They're now 52-78. The Red Sox get their 71st win. They will head out on the road to Miami and New York this week. So once again, the final score from Fenway Park, it's the Red Sox 5 and the Giants 4. We'll come back to Fenway right after this.
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4: 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For the Giants, 4 runs, 8 hits, no errors, and the Giants left 4 runners on base. For the victorious Boston Red Sox, 5 runs, 11 hits, 2 errors, and they left 7 runners on base. The winning pitcher was Jake Bennett. As Jake Bennett gets his 8th win of the year, he is now 8-6 on the year. The losing pitcher is Matt Wilkinson. Wilkinson went 3 2/3 innings, gave up 4 runs. Wilkinson takes the loss. He is 0-1 on the year. The save goes to Aroldis Chapman, his 29th save of the year, and give Guerrero a hold. That Red Sox bullpen was terrific the entire series, and they were a big difference. So again, 5-4 is the final score. The time of game this afternoon at Fenway Park, 2 hours and 35 minutes, and the attendance today, a sellout, 36,278. So the Giants will head home, and they will open up a homestand this week. The Cincinnati Reds will be in town tomorrow for a three-game series, and then the Arizona Diamondbacks over the weekend for a four-game series, including a doubleheader on Saturday. So our on-site producer is Darren Chan, the network coordinator, Rafael Corral. Our next broadcast comes your way tomorrow night. Pregame is set for 5:45, along with the first pitch, which comes your way from Oracle Park at 6:45. I'm Glenn Kuiper, along with my partner, Javi Lopez, a terrific opportunity to work with Javi. Thanks, Javi.
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4: Reminding you once again, the final score today from Boston, it's the Red Sox 5 and the Giants 4. 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
3: It would land a little flat this afternoon, but I thought there was an inspired effort, and they played really well, and everyone contributed. And again, unfortunately, you lose Adamus, and you're losing some other guys. Barracudo, another one, that you hope the injuries aren't as serious as they might have looked.
4: And so many strange things have happened with the Giants this year. They've lost a lot of games in strange different ways. But even today, Javi, you think about the play that was overturned on the ball in left field where Barracuda leaped up, looked like he caught it, but then they challenged it, and it just skimmed the wall, it looked like. So they changed the call, they overturned the call. It turns out to be, instead of the third out, it's an RBI double. And then that extends the inning, and the Red Sox score two more times. It turns out to be a three-run inning. So you're talking a couple inches, right, in the difference between three runs in the game. It's little things like that that just have not gone the Giants' way this year.
3: Yeah, I think that's well said when you look at what some of the things have transpired. Even in this road trip, again, there's a couple moments here and there where there might be a couple ground balls that aren't turned for double plays, or you only get one of the two, and that ends up spiraling a little bit and add on runs. And it's the big leagues, and there's no excuses to be made here, but cleaner baseball needs to be played, better pitching needs to happen, more timely hits, and I think, again, as you go through this and the more experience that some of these young guys get, they're going to understand what's asked of them and try to execute. And that doesn't make it easy because it is the big leagues, but I think when you look back at this, you face the best bullpen in the league,
4: yeah,
3: and you put up a little bit of a fight, and you're facing the quality pitching staff, and The way the Giants stayed in the game was to not give free opportunities. They had one walk. I mean, they made the Red Sox earn their way. But again, that's what happens when you're facing a team that has an awful lot of confidence and is playing for something.
4: Yeah, and you mentioned that bullpen. And, you know, two more innings today for the Red Sox, Guerrero and Chapman. My guys throwing 100 miles an hour coming in. And it turns out 8 innings pitched in this series by that bullpen, and no runs. No runs allowed, which really doesn't surprise us. I mean, that's maybe the backbone of their team, right? And think about the postseason. That's a big deal, right? If your bullpen is really good, that can carry you a long ways in the postseason.
3: Right,
4: the Red Sox, they got a nice mix for a team.
3: We've seen it. We've seen it be very successful as of late in the postseason when you can shrink a ball game and take the pressure off these starters to maybe go, you know, honestly, you've seen it where you can script it where, hey, you're out there for 14 outs and then we're going to bring in and the bullpen will eat up the rest. You've stretched it out. Now you got four lefties that they can, Chad Tracy can choose from down there. I mean, you don't see that very often. And then you back it up with four righties. Everyone has a different look. But the main overarching theme is it's just velocity and power down there that the Giants are missing with what we have right now in the bullpen.
4: All right, let's take a break. When we come back, we'll have our player of the game picks, Javi and I.
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2: And go. All right, Javi, it's time for our player picks of the game. You want to go first? Or you want me to go first?
3: I think you should go first. And you can have a couple picks. I mean, yeah, it's just us two.
2: I'm going to go with Bryce Eldridge. 2-for-4 today, couple of hits, a couple of hard hits, hard hit balls against a left-hander, which he doesn't seem overwhelmed by left-handed pitching, which is a big deal for a 21-year-old kid. Picked up another RBI. I thought he had a really good series. Maybe the swing is starting to come back a little bit, but such a great kid, easy to pull for. But a couple of hits today. I like the approach a little bit, so he's my pick.
3: I think it's a great pick, and you could even stretch that into last night where he's up with the bases loaded, and he hits a line drive to second base. He's coming up in big spots, and you're right. The moment isn't too big for him, and I think, again, for a 21-year-old, that would be – he's younger now than the guys that we're drafting. It's pretty exciting when you can look at that. And, again, it's just more reps for him, more opportunities to have, and I think it was a great choice. Left on left. He's showing that he's not just a platoon guy, and that's really what you want from a big power hitter.
2: All right. Who's your guy?
3: It's a great choice, and I'm going to pick Jonah Cox just because he needs to get a smile on his face. He's a more talented, more dynamic player than what he's showing, and I know it's been a rough go for him. He's been striking out an awful lot, almost 55% of his at-bats, if not more at this point. He's striking out a lot, but to be able to get a home run, and he didn't even know it. That's how much of how much it got to him, but he got that home run, and then he backed it up with a base hit up the middle. It's a guy that I would like to see more of, just to see what you have in him. I think the defense we all know is fantastic, and he hits so well in minor leagues, you can't just assume that he totally forgot how to hit. But teams are attacking him with velocity, and it's time for him to just kind of make the adjustments, and I thought today he took a step forward in that way.
2: All right, Difference Maker, the game sponsored by Gernick Academy, training tomorrow's healthcare heroes. 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That's gurnick.edu. And I thought Jake Bennett was the difference in this game. Giants had him early on the ropes. They got a couple of runs off him, and then Cox hits a home run. He's down 3-0, but he settled in. He kind of figured, hey, my offense is going to get going at some point. And when it was all said and done, after throwing 23 pitches in the first inning, he goes 7 innings, gives up 3 earned runs, strikes out 6, and really only 84 pitches. So he just settled in after that long first inning, and I thought he was the difference in the game.
3: Yeah, it was a fantastic outing for him. The Giants pushed him early in that first inning. You thought you were going to be able to kind of get him to wobble a little bit. He didn't come off a great start in Pittsburgh. So it wasn't like he was riding with a lot of confidence, but the quick inning after quick inning after quick inning, you get your guys back in the dugout, and that offense just kept the Giants on defense. They were pushing them. They kept leaning on and getting the leadoff runner on. That ultimately, he just fell into a nice groove. And, you know, for all that being said, he pitched around the Little League home run, got a big strikeout of Rafi Devers, and, you know, kudos to him. And, again, it goes back to that bullpen, yet again, able to just kind of shut it down.
2: All right, time for What's on Deck, sponsored by your California Ford dealers. The Cincinnati Reds come to town, a team that made the postseason last year, disappointing season this year. Still a lot of young talent, and for the Giants, we're going to see Adrian Hauser back in the rotation on Tuesday. So Wisenhunt Monday, Hauser Tuesday, Roop Wednesday. So another opportunity for a young guy in Wisenhunt. And Hauser back in there on Tuesday.
3: Yeah, well, Hauser's earned it right. He's gone 15 scoreless, and he's been throwing the ball extremely well out of the bullpen and being the bulk guy. And I know he wants to be the guy in the rotation. That's why he signed that 2-year deal, because he wants to be a starter. But ultimately, for Wisenhunt, got to start building. Got to start, how am I going to protect my changeup? How am I going to steal strikes with something else, because my changeup is so elite? And I'm interested to see the next progression for him.
2: 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Once again, final score 5-4 Red Sox over the Giants. We'll have the game highlights.
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2: Welcome back to Fenway Park. Hey, let's go places with the Toyota Out of Town scoreboard. Out on the West Coast, the Dodgers still leading the Pirates. That's 4-0 bottom of the sixth inning. The Padres now leading the Twins 3-1 bottom of the sixth inning in San Diego. And the Arizona Diamondbacks trailing the Cincinnati Reds right now by a score of 3-0. That game is in the top of the sixth inning. And one of the hottest teams right now, maybe the hottest team in baseball, the Phillies, defeat the St. Louis Cardinals by a final score of 6-4. And keep an eye on it. The Phillies just 2.5 games back of the Atlanta Braves in the National League East. So that is our Toyota Out of Town scoreboard for today. All right, let's go to the highlights from this afternoon's game here at Fenway Park, which started out pretty good for the San Francisco Giants. The Giants got to Jake Bennett early, the left-handed starter for the Boston Red Sox. They scored a couple of runs in the first inning. The first one coming with Bryce Eldridge steps in with two on and one out in the top of the first. 0-2 pitch, line drive, base hit right field. Devers will trot home. Adames stops at second, and Bryce Eldridge has a RBI single, picking up his 35th RBI of the year. And the Giants have a 1-0 lead here in the first. So Eldridge picks up his 35th RBI of the year. The very next hitter was Victor Barrichello, and he comes through for the Giants. Barrichello hits it hard into left field. That's a base hit. Here comes Adames. Here comes Eli White's throw to the plate. One hop. It's there, but not in time. Willie Adames just got in ahead of the tag on a very good throw by left fielder Eli White. But the Giants get their second run. It's 2-0. So the Giants take that 2-0 lead into the second inning when Jonah Cox steps up and he found the Green Monster. Cox hits a high drive to left field, and that baby is gone. Jonah Cox stopped at second base. He wasn't sure, but he had every reason to be sure because it was almost to the back of those seats in left field at top of the Green Monster. So that made it a 3-0 game, but the Red Sox, as they always seem to do, started clawing back. They got a run in the bottom of the second, they got a run in the bottom of the third, and it was 3-2 in the bottom of the fourth inning when Connor Wong stepped up with a runner at second base and two outs, and he hits a drive to left field, and this may have been the most important play of the game. 1-0 pitch is hit high in the air to left field. Barrichello's back. He's in front of the Green Monster. He leaps, and he caught it. He caught it in front of the Green Monster. He had a jump up just about as high as he could go, and he caught it.
3: What a fantastic play. sized it up, waited, and now they're going to challenge to see maybe he trapped it.
2: Well, everybody's kind of standing around, and the umpires are going to look to see if, yeah, did it just glance off the wall or graze the wall before he caught it, and they are going to look at it.
8: After view, rule no catch. The batter runner will be placed at second. The runner at third will score.
2: All right, so it is ruled no catch. They get the call. They change it, and that's an RBI double, and the game is tied at 3. So the hit of the game is sponsored by El Cerrito Honda, more than just a car dealership. We're family. And then the next hitter was the pinch hitter, Gasper, and he comes through for the Red Sox. Here's JT Brubaker, and now he's facing a pinch hitter, and it's ripped right down the first baseline, and that's a fair ball, and the Red Sox are going to have the lead. Jung-Hoo Lee picks it up. Boy, oh boy, just like that. Didn't take long as Mickey Gasper comes in, pinch hitting for Jermaine Jones in the leadoff spot, and the first pitch he sees from Brubaker hits right down the right field line for an RBI double. So now it's 4-3, and they just couldn't stop this Red Sox team. They just kept coming. As Rafaela, he gets a base hit. That made it 5-4. That made it 5-3. And you just got a feeling with this Red Sox bullpen that that was enough. The Giants did get a run, an unearned run, in the seventh inning, thanks to Christian Cross, a base hit, a couple of errors. That made it 5-4. But when it was all said and done, that was enough for the Red Sox as they win the game and sweep the series. 5-4 is the final. So that's your highlights. And again, our on-site producer engineer is Darren Chan. Network coordinator Rafael Correll. And our next broadcast comes your way tomorrow night. Pregame at 5:45, first pitch at 6:45 from Oracle Park. I'm Glenn Kuiper. For my partner, Javier Lopez, reminding you once again the final score, Red Sox 5 and the Giants 4.
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17: 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Bill Lasky in his first major league start has shut out the Montreal Expos.
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13: 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Let's welcome in Lee Jung-hu from Rocky Mountain, North Carolina. He wears number 65, Landon Root.
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13: Let's welcome in Wade Box. Let's bring in Will the Thrill. He's the ace of the staff. Let's welcome in Logan Webb. Logan, how are you today?
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16: 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Quite simply the best. Right here on your exclusive home of the San Francisco Giants. KNBR, the sports leader.
2: 2-2. Chapman delivers. Swing and a miss, struck it out. That's the ball game. So Aroldis Chapman, a couple of ground balls and a strikeout to end it. And really, that Red Sox bullpen did it again, but they got a lot of help from their starter. Jake Bennett was very good today, the left-hander. And just too much Red Sox.
13: Welcome into a Sunday edition of the Extra Inning Postgame Show with Bill Lasky. And the Giants come off of 1-5 road trip as they get swept by the Boston Red Sox. The Red Sox are hot, 22-7 in their last 29 games at Fenway Park, and they have been rolling. Alex Cora started the season 10-17, and he got let go. Chad Tracy comes on, and boy, he turned the magic on for the Boston Red Sox. They're 61-42, 71-59 overall. And like I said, since he's taken it over, 22-7 at home. And this team is just put on all cylinders. They fell behind in this game as the Giants took a 3-0 lead. They got two in the top of the first inning, a walk by Devers, Adames with a base hit, Eldridge with an RBI single, Barracuda got a base hit for an RBI. And then in the second inning, Jonah Cox hit his second home run for the season, and the Giants had a 3-1 lead. It was up to Matt Wilkinson to try to hold the lead. And he tried, no question there, but for four innings, every leadoff hitter got on, even a home run in the second inning by Nick Sogard. And Matt Wilkinson came about an inch short of really throwing four innings as a fly ball by Connor Wong off the wall. Barracuda went up and tried to catch it, and it skipped right before the webbing. They had to go to replay on it. And that really ended up losing the game for the Giants, as that was considered a double. Another double by Jones, a base hit by Rafaela, and the Giants were down, and they never could catch up. One more run in the seventh inning for the Giants, but the Red Sox bullpen came again, and they put two zeros on the board. Jake Bennett really pitched well after those first two innings. At one time, he retired nine in a row and really got ahead of hitters. 23 first-pitch strikes out of 29 hitters Bennett did, and he just kept them off balance, nothing really hard. Three ground ball outs, two fly ball outs, six strikeouts. The Giants just couldn't muster anything off of Jake Bennett. Guerrero came in for one inning, and of course Chapman comes in for his 29th save, 396 saves for Chapman on his career. And the Giants have just really struggled on this road trip. The only win they had was a 1-0 win in Cleveland. They dropped three games here. Of course, last night's game was a disaster in the bottom of the ninth, and today they just could not catch up once the three runs scored in that bottom of the fourth by the Boston Red Sox. So they go 1-5 on this road trip, 5-15 on the month of August. And now you start looking, they're 52-78. Are you looking to get 100 losses? Because now there's 32 games left in the season, and the Giants have to win 11 of them to chase that 100 loss season, and that's disappointing. They have to try to get some wins here. A couple mild injuries. Of course, Barracuda was going after a ball down the left field line, got his foot caught under the padding, and they said his knee has some kind of swelling, no break or anything. They're going to do an MRI tomorrow. And Willy Adames on a slide at home, his left shoulder stiffened up. They took him out of the game. So the injuries are starting to mount up on a team that really has struggled on this road trip. If you remember their last road trip, they went to San Diego and Texas, and they only won two games. They were 2-5 on that road trip. They're 23-45 on the road, and they only have 19 games left at Oracle Park out of the 32, and that starts tomorrow. Three games against Cincinnati, and then four games against Arizona, with Saturday being a double hitter, and that's going to be Jeff Kent ceremony day of being inducted into the Hall of Fame. 415-808-KMBR. I'd love to talk to you on seeing what you think of this Giants team, what could change, and what could happen as this team is struggling. We'll go over the probables for the Cincinnati Reds series. Adrian Houser is going to get a start on Tuesday, and we'll talk more about the starting rotation as we take a break. My name's Bill Lasky. This is the Extra Inning Post Game Show. More coming up. Dial the number 415-808-KMBR. Love to talk to you about this Giants team and where they're going. Is it going to be any kind of white flag here? Are they going to give up the rest of the season, or are they going to fight and try to win? So we'll find out. Love to hear your thoughts.
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2: Cross bounces one toward short. Backhanded by Monastero. Throws across his body, and the ball kicks away from Contreras, the first baseman, and rolls down the right field line. Cross is digging around second. He's going to try for third, and he's going to make it, and the ball sails over everybody's head, and it goes into the camera well, and Cross is going to trot home and score. We call that a Little League homer.
28: Yeah, I was going to say, the old Little League homer.
2: Monasterio backhanded it, and he threw across his body. Very difficult play. And Contreras could not pick it. And then it just kind of trickled down the right field line. And Willie Abreu had a long ways to go, but he just unleashed a throw. And it was nowhere near anybody.
13: All right, back on the Extra Inning post-game show with Bill Lasky as Glenn Kuiper talks about Christian Kos right there in the seventh inning. A little infield base hit, shortstop threw it over Contreras' head. He never even went for the ball. The right fielder picks up Abreu, and Kos was going to second. He started going to third, and Abreu airmailed it over everybody's head and went into the camera well. And as Kuiper just said, a Little League home run, but there wasn't. It was a base hit with two errors, and that was the Giants, how they scored their fourth run in the seventh inning. Three in the first two innings, and that was it. The offense, once again, did not come anywhere the way the score runs in this game. And you start looking at this 5-1-5 series, six games on this road trip. The numbers are not pretty when you start looking at who did well and who didn't. And really, the one that did well was Bryce Eldridge. He was 7 for 22 on this road trip, a home run today. He was 2 for 4 with an RBI. He had the most hits. Willie Adames was 7 for 19 with 2 home runs. And then after that, it went down pretty quick. 4 for 19 for Koss, 4 for 19 for Jung-Hoo Lee, 3 for 21 for Rafi Devers. He only hit one home run in that Boston series. He went 1 for 10 in Boston. Jonah Cox was 4 for 16 with a home run today. Drew Gilbert, 2 for 16. You can see where these numbers are just getting worse and worse, and the Giants just could not muster any wins except for one win in Cleveland, where they won 1-0 on just a great game. And that was the last time Matt Wilkinson pitched. And today started off the game giving up a couple base hits to Jones and Rafael, and then he kind of settled down. He got Abreu, Contreras, and Durbin out. Matter of fact, the 3-4-5 hitters for the Boston Red Sox in this game were 0-for-12. 0-for-12 in the meat of the order. And really, it was Rafael who had three hits today. He was 3-for-4 with two RBIs. And Nick Sogard, who usually is the leadoff guy, and he hit sixth, and he hit a solo home run in the second inning. He went 2-for-3 with an RBI, got a double in the fourth inning. Matt Wilkinson, the tugboat, just could not get him out, and Sogard hit a home run and a double off of the tugboat. Tugboat threw okay. You know, the numbers on velocity weren't there. Again, he's not going to outthrow you. 91 miles an hour is pretty much tops what he has. He didn't walk anybody the second game. He comes right at you. But what the Red Sox did is they really came after him swinging at the first pitch. They were very aggressive with him. 17 foul balls were off the tugboat out of 66 pitches. 47 of those were strikes. 14 out of 18 hitters he was strike one on. It's just what happens after the fastball, and there's not much left. The changeup was in the low 80s. He threw 17 of those. The slider was really low, not even hitting 80, 81. He threw 8 of those. The cutter, he threw 2 of those, got a strikeout with one of those. All the numbers on the velocity and spin rates on Matt Wilkinson are not upper echelon as a starting pitcher in the big leagues. But this is what he's going to have to gravitate to. He's got to get better. And like I said, the first inning, two guys got on, the first two hitters, the second inning, Sogard hits a home run. He goes 1-2-3 after that. Third inning, Jones hits a triple deep right center field. And then Rafael gets a base hit on a changeup that was up. Comes back and gets a nice 1-2-3 inning after that. The fourth inning, the double by Sogard. He gets a ground ball to second, a pop-up to first. And I really thought he was out of this game. Connor Wong hits a ball to the wall, and Barracuda went back on it. And he leaped up, and it looked like he caught it in his web of his glove. And they went to replay, and it skipped in his glove, and they called that a double. Tugboat comes out of the game. JT Brubaker comes in. The first pitch he throws, the pinch hitter Mickey Gasper hits a double down the right field line. Rafaela comes back with another base hit and really opened that game up as they scored 3 in the bottom of the fourth inning. And Chase Matt Wilkinson and JT Brubaker just couldn't get that final out before he gave up a couple hits. So Wilkinson goes 3 2/3, giving up 7 hits. 4 earned runs, no walks, 2 strikeouts. Like I said, 66 pitches, 47 for strikes. 415-808-KBR if you want to get on the phone lines. After that, Brubaker gave up 1 run. Sam Hedges coming right back into it today after yesterday. He goes an inning and 2/3, doesn't give up a hit. And Trent Harris, I'd love to see him pitch a little bit more. Gave up a double in that eighth inning, bottom of the eighth, and he gets out of it. Threw the ball well. I really like what I see out of Trent Harris. High velocity fastball, a good changeup, and a nice 12-6 curveball. So that's what you got out of the pitching side. On the hitting side, Bryce Eldridge, 2-for-4 today with 2 base hits early in the game in the first and the third inning, got an RBI. Victor Barracuda was 1-for-2 before he got injured with an RBI. And Jonah Cox back in the game today, hit a home run as second of the year. And that was really good. But he had some struggles in 12 at-bats. He punched out 10 times coming into this game, and he went 2-for-4 today. So maybe a day off changed his complexity of how to hit. 2-for-4, 1 run and an RBI for Jonah Cox. So now the Giants come home 52-78. And, boy, tough month of August. 5 wins, 15 losses. They play Cincinnati for 3, and then they play Arizona for 4. Don't forget that Saturday is going to be a day-night doubleheader. All right, 415-808-KBR. Let's go to Jeff. He's in Los Angeles. Jeff, you're on an extra inning post-game show. What's going on, Jeff?
8: Hi, Bill. Yeah, it's been a couple of months since I've spoken with you, and thank you for the call, and thank you for all you do for us Giants fans. I'm going to do just a very quick rant here. Not too bad, because at this point, who cares? But I think this still goes back to what was management thinking of hiring a president of baseball operations with no experience, and what was this president thinking in terms of hiring somebody with zero professional experience? You know, I listened to your interview with Jacob Hayward, and I mean, this guy sounds like a manager, a major league manager in the making. And even at this short part of his career, he's got more experience than Tony does. And I'm not a Tony hater by any chance, but none of this made any sense to begin with. That said, I don't think Bruce Bochy or Earl Weaver, I'm showing my age here, Bill, or any of the great managers from Sparky Anderson, whomever you want to put there, no one could win with this collection. So that's the first
13: thing. Yeah, and the other thing, too, Jeff, is you put him in a hot fire, put right off the bat. He's coming off a college field right into the big leagues, and everybody was against it. Everybody was. Ex-managers, you never heard one manager say, it's a great move. This is the first time in Major League Baseball ever that somebody came from the college ranks right into the big leagues. And that would have been about the only question I would have liked to ask Buster, is you put this guy right into the coals of a fire, and he didn't know what he was doing. He didn't even know spring training. He didn't know how to run, you know, the organization, what he had in the minor leagues. And he has all of a sudden jump into this, and now he's got to more or less put his experience of college into the big leagues, and it doesn't work that quick. And that's what I'm. That's the thing. What you're saying, the experience factor of going from A ball to Double A to Triple A, and then getting an opportunity to the big leagues. You know, one of the interviews I did was with Tim Flannery, and Tim Flannery in the beginning of the year was not happy with this. He goes, "You know what, Bill? I spent 14 years in the minor leagues just to get to be a big league coach, and that's where you learn the game." The highs and lows of bus rides, the highs and lows of learning younger players, and then coming up here to understand how he can interject with all that. So it was tough. And now what he has is now he's looking down the barrel of 100 losses, and that's not going to be too good for Giants fans.
8: Yeah, it's awful. Well, one more thought, and then I have a question for you, a procedural question as far as the whole situation with the impending lockout and everything. But one final thought on this. And, you know, I love Buster like anybody else does, but If I were a reporter and I could ask Buster Posey one question, I would say, you caught 3 world championship teams. Yep. You caught from the ace through the rotation, through long relief, through middle relief, through situational, through setup, through closer. How could you possibly have thought that picking up Hauser and Molly and picking up those 2 guys that were the guy from Detroit and the lefty who keeps getting hammered these days, who are coming off of
13: Sam Hedges.
8: How could you possibly, with your experience and with your firsthand credentials behind the plate of catching 3 world championship pitching staffs, how could you possibly have thought that that was a solution for 2026? That's would be my question if I were a reporter. So,
13: and the other thing too, Jeff. When you look at what they had coming out of the spring training and not having roles for the bullpen, I've said this probably 100 times. The bullpen is so important, and Buster knows that. You know, and Buster knew that from the years that we won the World Series. You know, that bullpen that Bruce Bochy managed was a key to support the rest of the team and everything. All the mixture of pieces to make that puzzle, it worked. And he didn't. He made that his last priority, and no closer, no secondary closer. And that's what really brought this team down. Look what the Red Sox have in their bullpen. One after another keep coming at you. Look at some of the other teams, the Braves. All your top contending teams, and you know this, Jeff, you followed baseball, the bullpen is so important and so important to use at different times of the game, especially in the latter part of the games, and he missed that too.
8: Right, and you know, there was that interview that he did, I think it was with the guys in the Morning Murph and the other guy. Yeah, where he said something like, the famous, you know, I would suppose you guys would have wanted me to get Diaz from the Mets. There were a lot of other guys that were available, Bill. I'm not saying any of them were that rate, but there were bona fide closers that were available, that were signed, and there were much better choices than this. So you know, at this point, I think to state the obvious, you're using the final couple of weeks or whatever this is to see if you have anything in anybody on this roster that shows potential for next year. So with that in mind, I wanted to ask you, I watch a lot of the AAA games through the MLB package. The River Cats are significantly more interesting to watch than the Giants are. It's unbelievable. Mm-hmm. So there, I know there's a whole situation as far as the possible lockout, and if they call guys up and they're on the active roster, that they're not going to be able to play in the minor leagues next year. So I wonder if you can explain that, because I see Bandura and certainly Davidson and who else am I missing? There are a couple of other really notable guys.
13: Oh, there's a few guys down there. And what happens, Jeff, at the end of the year? Yeah, at the end of the year, the 40-man roster, if there's a strike or lockout, those 40 men on that roster are locked out. They can't do anything for the upcoming year. So whatever 40-man roster names are on that, that is the roster that cannot do anything. Now, if you're in a minor league, say Bandura and Davidson, and they don't come up in September and they don't get on that 40-man roster and the season is locked out and the minor leagues will continue to play, and that's what they'll do next year, they'll be able to come right into spring training and play, just like they can go to Popco in the winter time. They can work out, they can do everything as normal because they're minor leaguers. The lockout, or literally the strike, does not affect the minor leagues. It affects the 40-man roster. That's why it's really important to see what they're doing here, especially when they're putting guys on a 60-day IL. They did that to Chapman. And then they put a spot open for a younger player to fill that spot. But at the end of the year, they're going to have to put a 40-man roster together. And then if they take guys off, they can be picked up. It's going to be interesting to see what they do here, possibly with an injury with Barracuda, maybe an injury with Adames. Maybe they have to bring up a couple more players, but they also have to look at roster space and who's on the roster that they can use. But it is apparent and important that when the season ends, that 40-man roster gets frozen.
8: So just to be sure I understand, you did a great job. I'm not sure that I fully understand, but it's not because you didn't do a great job explaining. So if they were to bring up David, the other guy I was thinking of was Parks Harbor, especially since they need somebody to play third base. So if they brought up, let's just say if they brought up Harbor, and let's say if they brought up Davidson, and let's say if they brought up Bandura, you know, two outfielders and a third baseman, and give them a month to see what they can do. If they finish the season on the Giants roster, that means they go on the 40 men, which means they can't go back and play minor leagues like next year if there's a lockout. Is that right?
13: Yep, that's exactly right.
8: So they're caught between a hard place. Yep.
13: They are, and that's going to be the question if they are going to bring some prospects up that don't feel like they should. But again, injuries could change that. And I think with this Barracuda's knee problem, who knows? You might see Bo Davidson up here in Cincinnati. Yeah. You just don't know. And they're looking down the road on what could they see on eyes on some of these younger players. They have made some moves. They brought up Hill, and that's a guy that I was wondering if they were going to do a 26-game hitting streak. He's done well. It's just going to be really, really interesting in how Buster, how they use the roster and how they use the 40-man roster at the end of the year and who stays and who doesn't.
8: Yeah, and speaking of Hill, you made a really good – well, I was listening to yesterday's show, and you talked about how Tony messes with this lineup. And again, no one could win with this roster. I get that. But, you know, who he's had, Adames in the leadoff spot. He had Bryce in the leadoff spot. Crazy. I'm no genius. I go back to the 70s, Bill. So, you know, the old-fashioned, your speedy guy is your leadoff guy, and your spray hitter is your number two hitter, that kind of a thing. And to me, it's lefty-righty in terms of Gilbert and in terms of the and Cox as lefty-righty platoon in center field. And whoever's hitting that day is your leadoff hitter. Right. I don't understand what he's doing.
13: Yeah, I didn't understand Barracuda at all. And when I saw that today with Basabi and Cox back in the lineup, I said to Steve Kroner, who was my guest yesterday, I said, they must be listening to us because that's exactly what we made the lineup in today with maybe Basabi leading off or Cox in the lineup. And they both played. Basabi didn't do anything at the bats, but Cox had a good game, which I was really happy about. But, Jeff, thanks for the call. I appreciate you listening and giving me your as you say, your 2 cents, but it all worked out well. All right, let's go to West Sacramento and talk to Cliff. Cliff, you're on with Bill Lasky. What's going on, buddy?
9: Yeah, Bill, I called you about a month ago, and I was talking about the Harvey Haddix's perfect 12-inning game. Okay. I enjoy keeping a box score, and, like, I write down, like, if the ball's hit to the second baseman, that's a 4-3. So the second baseman gets an assist, and the first baseman gets a putout.
13: Correct.
9: But then I got to thinking, what about the strikeouts? Does a pitcher get a put out and the catcher gets
13: not
9: an
13: on
9: assist?
13: A strikeout? No, not on a strikeout. No, uh-huh. Nothing on a strikeout. He just gets a normal K, call K or strikeout K. There's no put out there.
9: Okay, I didn't understand the rule. I knew you could explain it to me.
13: Yeah, it's really, you know, when you're looking at what the lines are for pitchers, of course, it's innings, hits, runs, walks, strikeouts, and all the analytics that come into it, foul balls, like I said, 17 foul balls off Wilkinson out of 66 pitches. That's a ton. That's a lot of foul balls. The velocity that he has, he's not going to strike out too many hitters. He's going to have to pinpoint. But when you're looking at a pitcher's line, I always like looking at first pitch strikes. I like looking at foul balls, how many go in the zone, how many balls were hit out of the zone. There's so many analytics, Cliff, in pitching that you could go crazy and find out every possible thing a pitcher does.
9: Right. Okay, thanks for your explanation.
13: Yeah, Cliff, well, thanks for the call today. Appreciate it. You know what? A big miss there, you know, as we're talking about this Giants team, the opportunities, again, the runners in scoring position, runners left on base, they got to get better at it. And the only way they're going to get better is put the ball in play. When you look at that Cleveland series, they had 40 strikeouts in 3 games. They came right back. In Boston, they had 12 strikeouts, 10 strikeouts. Today, they had 7. That's what important. That's why I would love to see a little bit different approach to these hitters when they come into these games. Maybe watch a few more strikes. Maybe instead of jumping at the first couple pitches. But the offense has to change. We're going to see a pretty much AAA lineup here of all these injuries, and they're going to have to come up with something. And this team's going to have to flip-flop a couple players or do something to get some mojo going on because, like I said, 32 games left in this season. They're at 130 games right now. They're 52-78, and they're a big thing. They got 19 more home games. They have to win 11 games out of these 32 games left so they don't lose 100 games, and that's going to be real important for the fan base as well as for the Giants organization. 1985, I was on that team when they lost 100. I got traded at the trade deadline, but the team just never could click back into it, and they lost 100 games. Now, things can change. Roger Craig came in, Al Rosen came in, they cleaned up the ship, and 2 years later, they were in the playoffs. So things can change, but this team right now, they're Debbie Downers. They're flying home from Boston on a 1-5 road trip with a 7-game homestand. So we'll see how this team manufactures coming home and seeing if there's any energy left in this team, seeing if they can beat the Reds. The Reds are playing good baseball. They're not in the hunt. They're pretty much 8 games out of the wild card. They're playing Arizona Diamondbacks right now in Arizona. They'll come over. And tomorrow, 6:45, Chase Burns, a right-hander for the Cincinnati Reds, 14-2 with a 2.5 earned run average, going against Carson Wisenhunt, 3-4 with a 7.03 earned run average. All right, let's go back to the phones. Let's talk to my buddy Marty. He's in Cleveland. Marty, how are you, my friend?
10: I'm doing well, Bill. How are you tonight?
13: I'm doing great, bud. You know what? Matt Wilkinson tugboat came from your Guardians over here. And, of course, you've seen Patrick Bailey. You and I have been talking ever since that trade happened. Are the Cleveland Guardian fans, have they accepted Patrick Bailey?
10: I believe they have. He's very good defensively. He's pretty good at calling
5: using the ABS. And he's had a few days where he's hit pretty good, but he's not much of a hitter, as you pointed out right at the beginning.
13: Yeah, the Cleveland Guardians are chasing that. Yeah, that Cleveland Guardian team's chasing that wild card. Of course, they're under 500, a team that's, you know, got some spurts in them. They do have some offense, but they definitely have some woes. What do you see out of the Guardians moving forward?
5: I see a 500 ball club that, even if they do make the wild card, because the American League is kind of weak, they'll get knocked out in the first round. I just don't see the offense being there. You know, clutch hitting doesn't exist too much.
13: Well, I know you've been following the Giants as well as Cleveland, Marty. The Giants have just been sputtering fast here in the month of August, going 5-15. A team that's lost some leadership. Of course, the trades kind of took away a lot of the veterans. What have you seen out of the Giants from Cleveland?
5: You know, there's a lot of holes it seems like the Giants have to fill, assuming we have a season next year, and I know that's a big assumption. But hopefully at some point we do. What do you see as the priority? Is it the bullpen, starters, offense?
13: Yeah, I think pitching is going to be a major issue. I really do, Marty. The five-man rotation is desolate. There really isn't anybody besides Logan Webb, and he had a miserable outing in Boston. And then you look into Carson Wisenhunt. You look into Blake Tidwell. Looking to Matt Wilkinson, I just don't think Matt Wilkinson's got the stuff to be a big league starting pitcher. His stuff plays well. Yeah, and I think that's where he could possibly be, a left-hand long man, middle man. But again, when you're only topping out at 91 miles an hour, and look what Boston did. They jumped on him first pitch. They were looking for that fastball. And when you threw 66 pitches, 39 of them were fastballs, and nothing over excited with the velocity, and they timed him pretty well today.
5: Bill, when you were pitching, what was your velocity?
13: I was probably 90 to 93 on an average, but my stuff, I had a sinker slider, and then when I threw cross-seam fastballs, I was about 94 right in there. But I was mostly slider, 87, 88, and then I had a sinker, 92 to 90. So, yeah, I had more movement, and then my changeup was in the low 80s. Curveball was a slow 80s, but I could change the direction of the hitters by that sinker away from a lefty or sinker into the righty, the slider away to a right-hander, and then I could fill the box up with cross-seam fastballs. You need more than two or three pitches as a starting pitcher, Marty. You watch a lot of baseball. Yeah. You watched me back in Kent State when we went to school together. You need three or four quality pitches, and maybe that's what Wilkinson will work on, maybe a two-seamer. I know he threw a couple cutters, but he doesn't use all the pitches. He's using one or two pitches, and you can't pitch like that. The big league hitters know it. They see it on their iPad, and they sit and wait for it.
5: Yeah, they're just waiting on the fastball. Ignore the curveball, take it for a strike, foul it off, but hit the fastball.
13: And that's what they do. And that's what big league hitters do. They know how to adjust. And when you get these guys waiting for a pitch and they're looking for in the zone where they're looking for, it even makes that fastball even bigger, like a balloon, because they're waiting for 90 to 91 because they know you're not going to get a blown by them. So they're trying to make contact. And by making contact, all they're doing is trying to drive the ball. And like I said, the first four hitters every inning was either a home run by Sogard or a base hit or a double or a triple. And you can't pitch like that with the leadoff hitter getting on or hitting a home run. He was in trouble every inning at four innings.
5: Oh, okay. See, I missed the beginning of the game, so I didn't even know that he was starting today.
13: Well, Marty, thanks for the call, my friend. It's always a pleasure talking to you, and thanks for calling in today. I appreciate it.
5: All right. You have a good one, Bill.
13: All right. That was my buddy Marty. We went to college together back in Kent State days, so he and I are always talking Cleveland and San Francisco, and I turned him into a Giants fan. All right. We're going to take a quick break. Come back with Sarah Hodges from ABC Channel 7. We'll talk more Giants baseball as we bring her on the show, and we'll be doing that next right here on the X.
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10: All right, back on the Extra Inning post-game show is a Sunday. The Giants coming home for a 7-game homestand after they go 1-5 on the road trip through Cleveland and Boston. And today just didn't go well as the Boston Red Sox swept the San Francisco Giants, winning this one 5-4. 5 runs, 11 hits, 2 errors for the Red Sox. 4 runs, 8 hits, and no errors for the Giants. Jonah Cox hitting a solo home run, and that was his second home run on the year. So now the Giants come home, and they play the Cincinnati Reds tomorrow, 6:45, first pitch right here on KNBR. My guest today has been a good friend of mine for many years back in Sacramento Rivercat days, and you can see her on ABC Channel 7 as she anchors sports on the weekend. Let's bring in Sarah Hodges. Sarah, how are you today?
11: Bill, what's going on?
10: You, I'm so glad I got to catch up with you. You're such a busy person now. You know, you're that TV star.
11: Oh, please, never. I'm just your average person. Just only difference is I talk sports. You know how it goes. You're way more big time than me, Lasky.
10: You did that well, though. You talk sports very well. You anchor well. You do look great on TV. All these things that are just making you a star on Channel 7.
11: I appreciate that. That means a lot. Especially coming from you.
10: Sarah,
11: how's everything going?
10: Everything's going good, except, you know, we're looking at two Northern California teams that are

0: both struggling. Of course, the Giants at 52-78, and you look at the Sacramento Athletics, and they're 51-82, teams that are going the wrong direction. Sarah, tell me why. What's going on with both these teams?
1: You know, I wish I had the answer, because then I would probably be making five times what I make right now, and I would really enjoy that. But it's just, you know, consistency. You know, we saw the A's played pretty well today. They came back. They were down 6-0 and came back and got the win. So, I mean, that was big. But you didn't want to see the Giants, you know, get swept, especially with, like, Devers making his return. And, you know, it started sweet with just them booing him and then him getting the homer. And you just didn't want the sweep, especially for him. But here we are. So it's been a rough season, but there's certainly some bright spots. And you talked about, you know, our time back here in Sacramento. And I think that a lot of the bright spots are here in the farm. So I think that those are just things to be excited about. It's hard to, you know, get excited about, you know, AAA sometimes for fans, you know, but it's a sign of good things to come.
0: Well, the good thing about it, Sarah, also, with all the trades they made at the All-Star break and the draft, was a great draft for the Giants, and they're in the top five in the minor leagues. And everything's so young, though. They're in Eugene. They're in Richmond. Some of them got into Sacramento. And, you know, Giants fans want to know when we're going to see them. Well, it takes time for them to mature. You covered Sacramento with me years ago, and you saw the players after 1 year, how much better they got the next year. And confidence is the huge word when you go to the minor leagues.
1: Absolutely, and I'm going to do a story on Bo Davidson, you know, the slugger here on the farm, and he's just killing it. He's coming up, I think, 20 stolen bases. Not only is he a slugger, right? He has almost 20 home runs on the season, but 20 stolen bases as well. Fans should be super excited for him. And you talk about, you know, just building confidence and how that happened. And he came from double A here to triple A and struggled a little bit to get started and then found his momentum and, you know, went to Vegas and homered there and then has just been lights out. So it's all about building confidence, but you're right. We're a few years away from seeing some of those guys probably play in San Francisco.
0: And one of the cool things about him, he wasn't drafted, you know. He was signed as a free agent. And you start thinking about another player, Hill, up here now. Hill was the same way. Hill didn't get drafted. He signed out of a tryout camp. And both of them really moved up each position from A ball to double A and to triple A. Yep. And I think everybody's got eyes on Bo Davidson. You said it. He's got speed. He's a good outfielder. He's hitting the ball. But he had to make adjustments. And Sarah, you've seen this in each level they go to. Adjustments mean so much, but it's the younger player that has to do that. And I think that's a big skill they're learning.
1: And too, like, they get here to Sacramento, you know, San Francisco is what, 90 miles up the road, and you know, they can almost smell the bay from being here, you know, and it motivates them. And they see other guys get called up, and everything that they've ever dreamed for, they can just, it's dangling right in front of them. And we're seeing that out of Bo, certainly just him, something just clicked for him in Vegas, and he's been going off ever since. And what's interesting too about him is, like, and a lot of these younger guys is, you know, they missed their COVID year, their senior year to COVID because of COVID. And so, you know, you see a lot of them try to adjust, and it was sad, you know, that happened. But a guy like him who really came from nothing and is trying to, you know, carry his family, and he was told at a young age, like, your swing can change your family's life. And he's let that kind of talk in his head over and over and over to motivate him so he knows what this is all for. Just a special kid, and, you know, he has a daughter, and just, you know, fighting to put his family in a better place. And I think that's what it's all about, really.
0: Sarah Hodges joining me. Of course, you can see her on Channel 7. ABC Sports does a great job anchoring weekends. And you fill it up very well when you bring in these stories, Sarah. And just like you said, he's fighting not just for himself. He's fighting for a better life for his family. And a lot of fans don't understand a lot of these things. They're struggles that they go through. A lot of Latin players coming over to America trying to cope with United States and learning the language, learning how to do this every day. And it's tough. And you start seeing them even when they get to the big leagues with the veteran players that speak Spanish, and they try to take them under their wing. You've covered this for many years. How difficult is it for some of these guys?
1: No, it is. I mean, you're right. It's a huge adjustment, not only the language barrier, but just, you know, the scenery, like what they, how they eat, the culture, you know, they, you have to get used to it all. It's, but you know, the guys who are focused and the guys who want it, and you know, they end up succeeding, because regardless of who you are, where you are, when you want it and you want it that bad, and it's all you think, and it's, you dream about it, you eat it, it's all you do, you're usually going to be in a pretty good spot. And so, and that's what's so beautiful about this game.
0: And it's always about visualization. That's what my pitching coach used to always say. Visualize the pitch, visualize where you want to throw it, and then visualize the guy getting it out. And it's so important that you have that confidence to believe in. The same thing with hitting. You know, the game is made for failure. It's just how you adjust and how you make better yourself. And that's the only way you're going to get better in the game of baseball. It's by yourself. And to learn. Mm-hmm. And analytics is just so much now, Sarah, and you've probably had to learn a lot about analytics too, because, you know, 10 years ago, 5 years ago, it wasn't really that prevalent. Now it is. What have you learned about the analytic part of the game?
1: I just think that it's hard for me. I'm like more like old school with it, you know, like, yeah, you want to give analytics their shot, but you also want to go off gut and just, analytics can't give you your instinct, you know, and just knowing mm-hmm. certain players in certain situations, or knowing where your players are at mentally when they're, you know, getting to the park or any of that. So I like it because it obviously makes us all better. But at the same time, I hate when managers and coaches let it, you know, kind of dig in too much of the game plan, because, you know, you have to go off feeling and knowing your players.
0: Yeah, it's a lot of instinct in the game of baseball. It's a lot of gut, and a lot of managers that were successful, they learn that. And the analytics is always an information highway to me. You can read about it, their numbers, but putting it into work on a field means a lot, how you adjust your lineups. But I want to ask you about a couple players with the Giants, and I know you covered them. Number one, 21-year-old Bryce Eldridge. Of course, he came up pretty quick through the system. He's having a great year. Hasn't played the entire year. Of course, 14 home runs, 35 RBI, starting to play first base a lot more. What have you seen out of him being 21 years old and all of a sudden in the big leagues making a big mark?
1: Yeah. He has surpassed all of our expectations, I think. I mean, he's been such a highlight and such a joy to watch. And honestly, it reminds me a lot of Bo, just not quite with that speed, you know what I'm saying? But mm-hmm. It's just been so much fun to watch him. And this is the thing about baseball, and like, and I know like where like Giants fans obviously want their team to be, and I get it, you know, but at the same time, like, we do have to sit and appreciate players like Eldridge, you know, coming up and making such a big difference on such a big stage. And it's so beautiful and fun to watch, but he's been just a joy. Like, at this stage of the season, having a young player like that, you know, developing the way that he has, you know, it's, to me, it's a bigger argument than even just standings at this point.
0: Sarah Hodges joining me for a few more minutes on the Extra Inning Postgame Show. You can watch her on ABC7. She does a great job covering sports. So let's take a look at a couple players. And the one is Rafael Devers coming back to Boston. Yeah. The first game back, you just didn't know how the fans were going to accept him or not. And a ton of boobers. There was a few people, I say a few, because there was a good handful of people that really understood Rafael Devers at 19 years old being a big part of that Boston Red Sox organization. I just think how he left and all the media, how they played it out, I think that's why there's a lot of boobers. They weren't really happy how he left the Red Sox and what he said about management. So I think that was something to play on. But I was a little, I say, maybe bummed out, because I thought Boston Red Sox fans should have accepted him a lot better.
1: Yeah, I mean, listen, there's always going to be some sort of drama, right? Like, even with the 49ers and the Debo stuff, right? Like, before, like,
0: right.
1: The amount, the antics that went along with, like, Debo and, you know, wanting more money and, like, the position change and all that. And just, to me, like, it's, like I said, I'm old school and I'm not knocking anybody on what they do to get bigger contracts, because I understand. But at the end of the day, like, I'm old school. It's more of, like, an in-house type thing. So I hate when things kind of get leaked to the public, you know, if you will, because this is what it does. It makes fans mm-hmm. have an opinion, and it makes them forget about, you know, what they did. And it's all, well, what have you done for me lately? And so I hate that, because I agree. Like, I think, like, when you have one of the greatest sluggers of all time and they played for you regardless, like, you respect that. And for years, you know, so I was happy that Devers, you know, shut them up with, what was it, Homer 26 or something like that on the season. And mm-hmm. I liked that, because it was a good kind of like, okay, get in your place type answer. Like, relax. It's, you know, it's still me. But yeah, no, I agree. I think it was a little bit sad for them to boo him, especially like everything he did there and all he accomplished.
0: Well, you know, Sarah, you and I are both into media, and there are times where you have to talk a little negative about the player, but I like to keep it just on the field. I don't like going off the field into their personal lives, and I think that's where the media really turns it around on the player, and I don't think that's the correct way to do it, but media does different things. How do you do it? How do you accept what you have to play out, and how do you progress in putting that out to the public?
1: Well, one, I think, like, what's important is just to report the facts, right? Like, sometimes, you know, us as journalists, we love to give opinions because we're fans at the same time, right? And some of us have played and we know how things go. And so it's easy for us to get opinionated. But I try to just state the facts. If things are, you know, a little bit, you know, wish-washy or any, like, I just don't even like to get involved in it. Now if Devers were to say something and he goes on record saying it, then obviously that's something that you just have to report, because that's literally our job. And if we don't, then somebody else is, and then it looks like we're not doing our job, right? But at the same time, I try to keep, you know, opinions to the minimum, because it's not about that. Our job is about giving the facts, and then afterwards we can give our opinion on, you know, wanting maybe the home crowd to be a little bit, you know, easier on him or things like that is fine. But I don't know. But honestly, I also think it goes back to the players and, you know, the organization too, with just like allowing certain things to come out of the locker room or, you know, out of the dugout or, you know, whatnot, and letting it, you know, get into the public's ear. Because to me, then, of course, you're going to have to report it at that point, right? So it shouldn't even get to us. If I'm a manager, if I'm an owner, GM, like, I'm frustrated at that point.
0: Yeah, it's so true. Sarah Hodge is joining me for a few more minutes. Of course, she anchors sports for Channel 7 on weekends. Sarah, so looking at both teams, you're looking at the Athletics, who, again, a miserable season, and now you're looking at the Giants, who could lose 100 losses, and that would just be a big gut punch for Giants Nation. What do you think both teams are looking at here in the next 5 weeks of the season? Because that's it. There's 32 games left for the Giants and pretty much maybe a little less than the Athletics. Do you see any changes? Do you see more players coming up? Because if a strike looms, that 40-man roster is frozen, and they're not going to be able to play next year.
1: I know. To be a GM, right? And to like, that's tough. Like, roster moving at this point, like, that's a hard one. But I think at this point, like, if I'm the Giants, I just want to see, you know, Devers continue to show out. I want to see, you know, guys like Tugboat, you know, do well like he did today and like he did in the last game against Cleveland. Bryce Eldridge, just all of the hope I want to see just continue, because I feel like when we're talking about, you know, games, wins and losses, that can kind of fog up like the end goal. Like, for people who thought the Giants were to come and just dominate the season, I think just with all the change, it's a little bit naive. You know, I think that this is going to be a few years before we see like the fruits of the labor of the new regime. And so at this point, I just want to see the consistency from, you know, all of the guys that we've been seeing stuff from continue. You know, even Webby, he's been showing out as of late. His last outing wasn't the best, but, you know, he's been pitching really well. So it's just, first of all, it's hard to win. It just is.
0: Sure is.
1: it just is.
0: It's a factual, right? It's all facts, Sarah, right? It's factual evidence. Get out there and play. Get better numbers. Try to work better. Try to work harder. And see if you can get some consistency.
1: Yeah. And have fun with each other. And yeah, like, and I think good things will come. I mean, I know that I know that the Giants, you know, they do a really good job, you know, recruiting and being out there and scouting. And so I think it's going to come together for them.
0: Yeah, let's hope. Let's just hope the next 5 weeks are going to have some kind of change and they get to win a few games and get some mojo back at Oracle Park. They're coming home for
1: They've just not been playing well at home either. So I hope that too.
0: Thank you so much for coming on, Sarah. I really appreciate it.
1: You're doing a great job.
0: You're doing a great job at Channel 7. Keep it up, my dear. And I've watched you grow in so many years, and you're continuing to get better and better, and I appreciate your time.
1: Love you, Lasky. You're the best. I appreciate you.
0: That was Sarah Hodges. You can watch her on ABC Channel 7, and she does a great job covering sports. All right, we're going to take a quick break. Come back with more right here on the Extra Inning Postgame Show on...
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0: Welcome back to the Extra Inning Postgame Show with Bill Lasky. I'm delighted to bring a guest on. He played 10 years in Major League Baseball, nine of them with the Boston Red Sox. He was the most valuable player in the American League Championship Series in 1986. And in 2012, he was inducted into the Boston Red Sox Hall of Fame. Let's welcome in Marty Barrett. Marty, how are you?
25: I'm doing great, Bill.
0: Well, I appreciate your time. I just want to go back in time, 9 years playing in Boston. What was so special playing for the Red Sox?
25: Well, just the whole tradition there, and I had some unbelievable teammates. Two or three Hall of Famers, great players, two or three guys that might should be in the Hall of Fame, great pitchers, just and playing in Fenway and the fans. It's just, it's magical. And I really, really enjoyed it. And I love the pressure that you felt. It made you focus day in and day out whenever you're playing at home, because if you weren't playing well, they'd let you know it.
0: What was special about it, Marty, is you got drafted number one pick out of Arizona State by the Boston Red Sox. Excited to jump into pro ball at that time because you had played 2 years at Mesa Community College. You jumped into Arizona State and had a great year. Were you prepared as everybody thinks you are?
25: I think I was, you know, Bill. I actually got to go to my brother. My brother pitched for the Dodgers in the minor leagues, and I got to go one summer, a couple summers, and spend time with them. And that's when I kind of turned my whole career around as a high schooler, learned the ropes and everything. So I thought, I knew enough where I could at least have a good shot of maybe getting to the big leagues.
0: Well, Marty, as I know, I came up through the Kansas City Royal organization. That number one signing, boy, everybody had eyes on you. And of course, you weren't a real big guy. You were 5'10", 175 pounds, but you could definitely play some second base and you definitely could handle the bat. Did you have pressure going into the minor leagues with that stigma on you?
25: No, I don't think so. I mean, like you said, being a high-round draft pick, I felt like I had maybe I could have a little respect from everyone, and they did. We actually won the Florida State League that first summer. Mark Sullivan was out of Florida, University of Florida, no, Florida State, and no, Florida, it was Florida, and he was on the team there, Bobby Ojeda. We had some really good players on that team, and we won it, and it just kind of, it was that way. The Red Sox had a really good minor league system, and I felt really a great part of it, and I learned a lot. And when you go into the minor leagues, you go into professional baseball, you think you kind of know it all, and then you realize you didn't know hardly anything at all.
0: Right.
25: And so I learned a lot.
0: The other thing, Marty, was I really enjoyed playing in Cape Cod. Now, you played in the other division in the summer ball. You went up to Alaska and played, which was a very good college summer league. Did you enjoy playing there? Because you ended up playing with a couple of big leaguers, Tim Wallach, Mike Boddicker, two good names. There had to have been a lot more players that you competed against.
25: Yes, it was. That was a really fun time. I knew about the Cape League. back in those days. But if you were going to go to Arizona State, they wanted you to go up to the Alaska League. And you're right, Tim Wallach. He almost won the Triple Crown up there, but I beat him out for average. So. And Mike Barker was there. You're right, and it was a really, really, really good experience for me. I spent the whole summer painting the inside of a helicopter hangar, earning $9 an hour, which was big money then.
1: And the thing about Alaska, you had 24 hours of sun, and then you had 24 hours of darkness. How did you adjust to that?
25: It's funny you say that. When the first day I got in, I flew in and got in around 6. They took me right over to the ballpark just to sit on the bench. I wasn't dressed out or anything, and got there probably around 8:30. Got to be like 9 o'clock or whatever, and I just thought to myself, I go, what time does this game start? Like 1? Because it's still light out. I'm thinking it's like 4 o'clock, and they go, no, you flew in at 7. It's already 10 o'clock. I'm like, oh, my gosh, it was just so bright out there. But that was a good league. That was a very, very good talent, and I played with some great players. Marcel Lachman was my coach there. And a lot of good friendships there.
1: Marty Baer joined me on the Extra Inning post-game show. You go through the minor leagues pretty rapidly. And in 1983, April 18th being that day, and you were playing in Pawtucket, one of the coldest games you played in, and you ended up playing 33 innings, 8.5 hours. You played up until 4 in the morning. And I guess you guys were getting a little cold. You guys had had some fires going in your dugout to keep warm. How did you end up staying focused for so long?
25: It was tough. It was you'd get a little second wind, but there was peaks and valleys. It was really windy, and it was almost over in the ninth inning. And then Wade Boggs knocked some guy in, and we're like, Boggsy, of any time, we love you, brother, but he tied it up. And the same thing happened in the 22nd inning. They scored a run. It was going to be over. Boggs knocked in somebody else. We go, oh, my gosh, Boggsy. But it was – and you're right. Just like you see those – every now and then you see around a railroad track with those metal barrels and people standing around it and got – we were putting bats in there and creating some heat, putting our hands there. Our manager had gotten kicked out, Joe Morgan. Cal Ripken was playing third. That game, and it was really, it was frustrating. I called my dad the next day and said, I got good news and I got bad news. I got 2 hits last night, but it took me 12 at bats to get them.
1: It was the longest game in minor league baseball history, and you guys had to suspend it at 4 in the morning. You ended up playing it again later on, but overall game, I mean, there was battles back and forth. Nobody was scoring, as you said, and you know, how do you delay a game after that? You keep playing, all of a sudden the umpire at 4 in the morning says, hey, there's no more game, we need to suspend it. How did that end that way?
25: So what happened was is the league president was at a party in Columbus, and he didn't get word until like 3:45 in the morning what was going on. He says, no, stop the game. What are you guys doing? You should have stopped it at 1 o'clock. So that's what happened.
1: That's pretty good. Well, Marty, there's a couple things that you did really well, and I'm going to bring one up, the hidden ball trick. What a fascinating thing you did. A lot of middle infielders did it in my game, too. But you were pretty good at it. In the minor leagues, you did it maybe half a dozen times. But you did it 3 times in the big leagues. And I did a little research on this. With the California Angels, you did it with Bobby Gritch. And Doug DeCinsey was like, ha, ha, we got him. He got you. He got you. And a month later, you did it to him. 2 times against the Angels. 1 time against the Orioles, Jim Traber, a first baseman who I ended up pitching against. All 3 times were successful until the umpire started calling timeout on you and everything failed. But it was a fun gesture you did. It was a quick thought. But the whole key here, Marty, the pitcher couldn't go on the rubber on the mound. He had to kind of stay away from it. That was the biggest part you had to tell your pitcher you had to fall. How did you do that?
25: So I learned that in the minor leagues, and all the pitchers in the Red Sox learned that same, you know, because we were doing it from a guy named Buddy Hunter. He perfected it, and typically it's after a bunt, and I'm covering first, the first baseman charts, I get it, And usually the first base coach is congratulating the guy that bunted. Third base coach is looking at the guy at second. And I just hold on to it. Well, the pitcher knows. As soon as I hold on to it, they know I'm holding on to it. Then they know to get behind the rubber and not even on the dirt and just stand with their back to me and act like they're waiting for the hitter to get into the box. And then I would just roam over towards second. And as soon as the guy let off, I would tag him. And you're right. I did it 6 or 7 times in the minor leagues. And the umpires loved it. Mm-hmm. They loved it. But got up to the big leagues. And the funny one, that was, you're right. That's exactly what happened. Bobby Gritsch said that that Doug DeCensus was teasing him on the flight. Bill Buckner told me this. He goes, Billy says, Marty, Bobby's so glad that you got Doug because he was teasing him the whole time. Well, so when I tagged Doug DeCensus that next series, as I was running off, they called him out. Doug DeCensus, are you going to keep letting him get away with that little league bullshit?
1: Well, Bill Buckner called you the Deke Master. I love that nickname. And one of the things, you know, back in the day when I played, a lot of the infielders put the ball underneath their armpit. But you did it differently. You put it behind the glove. Maybe you had a finger out holding the ball that way.
25: Yes.
1: Is that how you did it?
25: Yeah, and you hold the glove open so nobody can see it. They don't think you have the ball. That's exactly it. And I love pulling it. But then all of a sudden, if I covered and I just held on to it, the umpires would call time. Or if it was a double, you know, in the gap and I was going to hold on to it, I says, why are you calling time? You know, because I was pretty friendly with the umpires. And they just kind of gave me the shrug like, we got to do it. And I think mainly it was none of the umpires wanted to get embarrassed by if they didn't follow the ball and I'd tag somebody, they didn't see it. So I think they did it on their own. But it didn't make sense because if they called time, they followed it. They knew I had it anyway. So
1: yeah, it turned into be a dead ball then and you couldn't do it. That was the whole obstacle of it. But, you know, you wanted to keep it in play. You wanted to keep doing. Sparky Anderson said he loved it. Sparky said that is an ingenious thing. It's quick thinking. I love that when you hear that from good managers.
25: Yeah, I was a big fan of Sparky Anderson. He was a great manager on some great teams. Yep, you're right.
1: Well, in 1984, you got to play pretty regularly at second base. You ended up having 475 at-bats. You hit .303 that year, 45 RBIs, 23 doubles. Playing at Fenway Park, we mentioned that in the beginning. How difficult was that for you to get comfortable playing there?
25: Not at all. I loved it. Offensively, it was great because there's hardly any foul territory, unlike San Francisco or Oakland, where there's a ton of foul territory. So I loved it as a hitter. You spoil some pitches and you stay alive. And then I didn't have hit it out of the ballpark power, but I could hit it off the wall. And so I just loved hitting there. And like I said, the fans kept you on your toes, but it was really special, and I loved it. Played for some great managers, and, you know, obviously that 86 season was incredible with Roger Clemens pitching so well, and I still stay in touch with Roger. Going to play in a charity golf tournament with him in a couple weeks.
1: Well, Marty, you had a hell of a roster from Wade Boggs to Gedman to Rice, as you said, Dwight Evans, and some of the pitchers were just phenomenal. When you've put yourself in the middle of that lineup and you look around, you're like, holy cow, you even said it. Hall of Famers. I played with a bunch of them. And you had to be subtle. You had to be confident. Difficult for you to do, or was it just more blending in?
25: It was a blend-in thing, and I always felt like I was just laying in the weeds. They're concentrating. Mentally, they're concentrating on all those big names, and they're not worried about little old Marty Barrett. Don't walk him. Give him something to hit. Make him put it in play. And I just felt that. Now, they may have been focusing on me just as much as anyone, but that mentality made me feel real comfortable at the plate that they wanted to make sure they didn't want to walk me and they were going to give me something to hit. And they did, and probably made sense. But, you know, have Boggs hitting in front of you and Buckner behind me, it was fun times.
1: Marty Baird joined me on the Extra Inning Postgame Show. You had three managers while you played in Boston, Ralph Huff being your first one, John McNamara. And, again, you talked about Joe Morgan, who was your AAA manager. All three of them, different ways to manage, different ways to have success. Who was your favorite?
25: Well, my favorite was Joe Morgan. Mm-hmm. He was my manager in AAA. And I remember when I first went up to AAA, my first season, it was tough, man. It was older people, older guys and stuff like that, and getting used to a different wooden bat. So I was only hitting like 220, and he says, come on in, kid. He goes, we're going to send you back down to AA, and maybe you'll get going down there. And I went, oh, you're kidding me. He goes, yeah, I am kidding you. Loosen up. And I went on like a 15-game hitting streak and was hitting 290 by, you know, 3 weeks later, and that was it. But he was a great – he was fun. He let you play. Ralph Houck was, you know, ton of respect for him, kind of old school, just let you do what you want. You know, he'd say when you were in a slump, his famous saying for me and everyone else was, hits are like bananas. They come in bunches.
1: You know, that's classic.
25: Things like that. Yeah. And John McNamara, he was classy. He wasn't there too long, but he was a solid manager too. And Renee Latchman was our one of our coaches, and he was amazing. He helped me defensively. He was doing charts like they do now. He was doing charts way back then, and it really helped me with so many just studying the defensive charts, and he was big for that.
1: And Marty, you were really good at defense. When you look at 10 years at playing second base, 63 errors, close to a .990 fielding percentage, over 580 double plays, and you played with several different shortstops. When you look back at Glenn Hoffman, Spike Owens, Ed Romero, even Luis Rivera at one time, different shortstops, different frame of mind. You had to get used to them, and they had to get used to you playing second base. Was that difficult at times doing that?
25: Not necessarily. I mean, they were all really good players and good defensive players, and, you know, you just make sure you know who's covering, get those signs straight, and you know, Glenn Hoffman was a great player. He's one of my good friends. I still stay in touch with him. And then Spike Owen came over during the season of '86. You know, Spike was really good too. We played a lot of the exact type of game, but it really wasn't that tough getting adjusted. You know, they all give you a good feed and you turn a double play. So it didn't bother me. Let's put it that way. It didn't bother me.
1: A few more minutes with Marty Barrett on the Extra Inning Postgame Show. Let's go into 1986, of course, the championship series. You were the MVP, hitting .433, 13 for 30, and an unexpected loss to the New York Mets in the World Series. This kind of made a damper on that whole season. Tell me your thoughts going into this series, and tell me your thoughts at the end of that World Series when you guys were disappointed and ended up losing it.
25: Well, we knew we were going to have our hands full. The Mets were great that year. They won like 108 games. But, you know, when you come out, you know, winning the first two games in their ballpark, you think, okay, we got to bring this home. And then and I'm feeling good. I was feeling really good. I had like you said, I had a great postseason. And then the World Series, it just kept going. I mean, the ball looked so big to me, and it's like everything was in slow motion. And defensively, the whole game slowed down. But we got really confident, and then they came back, and Lenny Dykstra hit a leadoff homer in game three, and they won that game and the next game. And then Bruce Hurst pitched a great game in game five, and we went up 3-2. So now we're feeling really good because we got Roger, you know, who we think we're going to win then. We think, hey, we got this thing. And then, you know, the famous game happened, and it was crazy. You know, those things, you know, Bill, that happens all the time during the regular season. It just gets magnified during the World Series, and it was amazing. And, you know, they were a great team. They didn't give up, and you got to tip your hat to them. It's still hard to talk about it, and it still stings, but, you know, it was, you know, I guess at least it was one of the World Series that almost everyone remembers. Mm-hmm. You say, what about the 1997 World Series? I don't know. I have no idea who was even, you know. So that's one of the ones people really remember, like the 75 World Series with Colin Fist saying Stay right. Fair and things like that. It was great to be a part of that.
1: Well, as we finish up with Marty Barrett, Marty, you were inducted in 2012 to the Boston Red Sox Hall of Fame. A fantastic day for you, a fantastic career with Boston, a great day for your family and friends. What do you remember about making that speech? What does that memory bring to you?
25: It was really special. You know, Ellis Burks and Kurt Schilling were there at the same time. They got inducted the same night. And I was on aired on TV. I was, you know, doing some color on the game and everything. And it was just, I was like floating on a cloud. And to be, you know, a Hall of Famer in that organization is really something amazing. And for me, it was like, I always just thought, I just played hard and tried to do everything really well. So to be acknowledged for your consistency and that type of thing, and that organization with all the players they've had over the 100 years or whatever, it was something. So it was a great experience, and I love the fans, and I really appreciated the honor.
1: Well, I want to congratulate you on being in that Hall of Fame, and I also want to congratulate you on a great career with the Boston Red Sox. And thanks you again, Marty, for your time today.
25: Thanks for having me on, Bill. Take care.
1: That was Marty Barrett on the Extra Inning Postgame Show. 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
7: What's up, fellas? 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
11: Welcome back to the Extra Innings postgame show. As we close out a Sunday, the Giants lose to Boston 5-4. They go 1-5 on the road trip, coming home for a 7-game homestand, 3 against Cincinnati, 4 against Arizona. The first game tomorrow night at 6:45. A right-hander, Chase Burns, 14-2 with a 2.5 earned run average, goes for the Cincinnati Reds. Carson Wisenhunt gets a start for the San Francisco Giants. He's 3-4 with a 7.03 earned run average. I want to thank my guest today, Sarah Hodges from ABC7 Sports, as well as Marty Barrett, the Hall of Famer from the Red Sox. 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I'll be covering the game Thursday on Sports Phone for the Arizona Diamondbacks. 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
0: What's up, fellas? 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
0: What's up, fellas? Mike Golic Jr. here. 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
22: And defensive play callers in the NFL and Mike McDonald. So on the defensive side, you know they're going to be at the among the top defenses in the league again. On the offensive side of the ball, winning cures all, but it can also mask issues. The Seahawks had the second most turnovers in the NFL last year, and that is something that it'll rear its ugly head later on in the year if that doesn't get addressed. So I think on the offensive side of the ball, that is something they will be harping on in their preseason prep and coming into tonight.
23: Another season and another new play caller for Sam Darnold. We just saw Clint Kubiak with the Raiders in Houston on Thursday. And coming over from San Francisco, Brian Fleury, tight ends coach there for a long time. Darnold did overlap with him, but you played with Sam when he was at the Jets. What have you noticed over the last few years about how Sam has changed, and what can Brian Fleury do to kind of build off what Sam has done the last 2 years?
22: The biggest difference in what we see in Sam Darnold's play now is comfortability. Once he got in that Shanahan tree, you saw his talents really flourish. They made it easy on him at the offensive line. He got the protections down so he didn't have to think as much pre-snap, and he could just react. And the talent speaks for itself. Coming out of college, everyone knew Sam Darnold was one of the most talented passers of the football we've seen.
23: Darnold, back-to-back 14-win seasons, the only other quarterback to do that. Tom Brady, 03-04 with the Patriots. How about for the Tennessee Titans? They're under new head coach Robert Saleh, your old head coach with the New York Jets. What does he bring here to Tennessee?
22: When you play for Robert Saleh, you learn from the get-go that he wants the most out of you. He is going to push you to your limit. That means hard training camps, expecting the most out of you. But as a player, that's what you want, because at the end of the day, that's what's best for your career. So Saleh is going to come out and absolutely maximize everything he can get, especially out of his defense. During our time in New York, we always had a top 10 defense, and I expect the same from him here in Tennessee.
23: One of the points of emphasis for Tennessee in the offseason was getting some help for Cam Ward. They did just that. They paid Wandale Robinson 4 years, $70 million, coming over from the New York Giants. They drafted Carnell Tate out of Ohio State, fourth overall, and they hired Brian Daboll as their offensive coordinator. How can Ward succeed under Brian Daboll?